0: Chameleons. We begin with a tragic multi-vehicle accident in the city's southwest. The Calgary Police Traffic Unit are investigating a fiery crash last night that killed four people, including a child. It happened shortly before 11 p.m. along Stoney Trail after police say a car struck multiple vehicles while driving the wrong way on the highway. Craig Momney has the latest.
1: This stretch of Stoney Trail is now open to drivers after it was closed for nearly 12 hours as police investigated a deadly crash Sunday night.
2: We had a report of a three-car collision.
1: It happened around 11 p.m. between 90th Avenue Southwest and Soutina Parkway. That's where police believe a 2011 Mercedes-Benz C350 was traveling southbound in the northbound lanes.

0: struck a 2016 Subaru Impreza. Both Calgary Police and Calgary Fire arriving shortly after.
1: On arrival, units found that there was two cars engulfed in flames.
2: And began a rapid, aggressive fire attack and search of those vehicles.
0: Police say the driver of the Mercedes, a 30-year-old man who was with a woman and child, were all pronounced dead at the scene. A 43-year-old man who was the lone occupant of the Subaru also died. A 52-year-old woman and three youth suffered injuries after police say their Chevy Equinox collided with the Mercedes.
1: All four of them went in with what we believe to be serious conditions. By the time they got to the hospital, they were reassessed. And certainly one of them is life-altering, I can tell you that much.
0: A difficult scene for first responders.
2: Those events build up, but like I said, with our peer supports and psychological help, we manage those things as best we can.
0: Police confirmed that several 911 calls came in reporting that a vehicle was seen driving the wrong way on Stony Trail just moments before the crash.
1: That description of a vehicle was a white or silver vehicle. And one of the vehicles involved in the collision was a silver vehicle. Trying to get ahead of it is very, very difficult. You know, you would have to have a police vehicle in the right location at the right time, and that just didn't happen.
0: Now police are looking into both speed and impairment as contributing factors into this crash, but they won't know for sure until the autopsy report comes back for the driver of the Mercedes. They are still investigating and are asking anyone with information to give them or Crime Stoppers a call. Craig Momney, Global News.
3: WestJet has reached a tentative deal with the Canadian Union of Public Employees, ending a brief strike that saw about 4,400 flight attendants walk off the job yesterday, grounding flights over the long weekend. While WestJet says it's now working to restore service, as Sean O'Shea reports, it will take time to clear the backlog.
4: They made the deal early Monday morning, just a day after WestJet flight attendants set up picket lines. It's a strike that saw thousands of passengers stranded or delayed.
5: I'm trying to get home right now, so it'd definitely be nice to get back.
6: I understand that it's hard to come to a contract agreement, but when it puts so many people out and all you need to do is pay your flight attendants better.
4: After signing a deal, WestJet CEO said the company was pleased to have reached a tentative agreement that reflects the hard work and professionalism of cabin crew, acknowledging we know this disruption has been frustrating for our guests. Canada's jobs minister said the federal government and Canadians welcome the news that the parties have reached a deal together. The union said it made gains on the key issue, paying flight attendants for groundwork.
7: Being some of the lowest paid, the resolve was there, and I think that everyone in the bargaining room, whether it was on the company side or the bargaining committee side, understood the assignment.
4: The union wouldn't discuss specifics, but on Sunday, WestJet said flight attendants were offered a 13% wage increase this year, with a 2.5% increase in each of the next 3 years.
8: I think both sides made their point in a 30-hour strike. So, okay, let's kind of, cut to the chase and let's get back to work.
4: This woman and her baby were supposed to fly from Toronto to Edmonton direct.
9: From here to Waterloo, Calgary, Calgary, Edmonton. 8 hours layover in each.
10: It sucks, but we're here. We're trying to make the best of it. We're getting to our vacation eventually, hopefully.
4: Sentiment from passengers stuck across the country at the mercy of an airline trying to put its schedule back together.
11: The timing is terrible.
12: It's just a disappointment that you have an airline like this.
8: Commercial aviation is an essential service in Canada, and we don't have too many options. People get eaved off for a week or so, but guess what? The next trip, we're back on.
4: Some flights were back by afternoon, and most of the schedule should be restored by midweek after a short but expensive strike for the airline and an inconvenient one for travelers. Sean O'Shea, Global News, Toronto.
3: It looked like a nice day to enjoy some holiday festivities outside.
13: I know, thank goodness, because this morning it was a little dicey with that 8 degrees to start the day. So 19 is where we are headed, 20 potentially this hour. Things are looking beautiful compared to some parts of the province yesterday, of course. So that 19, quite comfortable, looks pretty great out there. The positives, there are no weather alerts in the entire province this evening. So we've seen some crazy winds, some insane storms. It's nice to see a relax for our holiday Monday, of course. A little bit of that rain passing on its way out of Medicine Hat earlier tonight, as well as Grand Prairie potentially seeing some of those thunderstorms. And the peak wind gusts again. We didn't necessarily get away with it in the southern parts of the province, as you can see.

0: picking up in through Calgary, Red Deer, Lethbridge. A lot of these temperatures definitely reflecting with some of that wind. Daytime highs, not too bad within the province, but the good news is things are going to get better into the upcoming week. We'll talk about that in just a minute.
1: All right. Sounds good. Thank you, Brett. Heritage Park was the place to be on this Heritage Day long weekend. Heritage Park marked the first Monday of August with a variety of classic rides, free events, and activities for everyone. The park calling this day a celebration of the city's diverse culture and history.
2: Today we are celebrating diverse cultures for Heritage Day here at Heritage Park. Lots of different bits of programming. Start with some Chinese performance of instrumental music. Then we followed it up with some Colombian dancing. We have some Greek dancing and some Caribbean dancing as well to finish up the day, just so that this cool day has a little bit more heat to it.
1: Admission was free today at the Heritage Town Square, where many of the cultural festivities were held. But there's much more to experience inside the park's gates, including rides on the SS Moyi, talks by local artists and historians, plus Heritage Day tea and scones with some of the history's most inspiring Canadian women. Calgarians enjoyed a scrumptious taste of global cuisine at a Taste of Calgary at Cowboy Park. This is the event's 24th year, but the first at Cowboy Park. This appetizing festival gives visitors a chance to sample a wide variety of food and beverage offerings, as well as live music and a lot of cool things, including artisans, entrepreneurs, and vendors showing off their best creations. Organizers say it's a great way to sample what Calgary has to offer.
3: Try something new that you've never tried before. Try a Colombian empanada. Try some Nigerian food. Try some El Salvadorian food. And just really embrace the different cultures that are here in our city. Discover a new culinary taste. Discover a new restaurant. And go there after the Taste of Calgary.
1: While admission was free, pricing for food tickets range between $2 and $8 per dish. A taste of international culture in the downtown core. The Calgary Folk Art Council's Heritage Day Festival happened today at Eau Claire, with hundreds taking in the great weather with exhibits, community booths, and handcrafted work. The event celebrates the cultures of more than 30 countries with music, dance, and family-friendly activities. Organizers say it offers people a taste of where they're from and how far we've come.
4: Basically, everyone has a background, and everyone has come from somewhere in this world. And they come to see this, and they enjoy that. It gives them a lift. It kind of reminds them, like I said, of the past.
1: The annual festival is meant to encourage cultural exchange and community engagement to promote a better understanding and appreciation of the city's growing diversity.

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0: Extreme winds and lightning challenged firefighting efforts in BC over the weekend. Today, reinforcements from Mexico landed in the province to offer support. And as hot and dry conditions continue, crews will need more help in the coming days. Heather Urix-West is in Cranbrook with the latest.
7: What's known as BC Day here in British Columbia has been anything but relaxing for the thousands of people across this province dealing with the aftermath of what happened on Saturday, something BC Wildfire is calling a dynamic weather event.
8: In the city of Vernon, there was little time to escape.
9: We drove up to my parents' house, and if my husband and I weren't there, my parents wouldn't have made it because the fire was already at the house.
8: While Katie Laverman and her parents were able to get to safety, both their homes were lost when 80 kilometer per hour winds whipped flames from the Bradley Creek fire their way.
9: Our entire neighborhood is gone. Everybody's devastated, and you know, realizing you're homeless after 40 years is it's really tough.
10: Through the Saturday period, we received over 2,200 lightning strikes, which started just over 20 new wildfire starts. Of those, there was some pretty intense rates of spread.
8: The weather event led to evacuations in the East Kootenays as well, with winds knocking out power to 18,000 people in places like Invermere and Radium Hot Springs, stranding tourists with every gas station shut down.
11: All the gas stations were loaded with people, absolutely. And they had nowhere else to go. They literally set up and they slept there.
8: BC Hydro says power was restored in the East Kootenays by Monday morning. But power lines damaged in the Okanagan by the Bradley Creek blaze will take more time.
12: We have completed an initial damage assessment, and we do know that there are more than 150 pieces of electrical infrastructure that have been damaged at this time.
7: People in and around BC's forests are now being asked to be on the lookout for new fires. With more hot, dry, and windy weather in the forecast, officials say even small ignitions from Saturday's lightning event could still grow. Heather Urix-West, Global News, Cranbrook, British Columbia.
0: After a slow start, Canada's wildfire season is heating up fast, now on pace for another above-average year. Researchers from Ontario's McMaster University examined the impact of wildfires on climate change, and they found most greenhouse gas emissions from wildfires in Canada come from a surprising source. Jeff Semple explains.
13: Canada's wildfire season in 2023 was the worst on record. More than 15 million hectares burned, an area larger than England. And we now have a clearer picture of the consequences for climate change.
14: This number is very, very large and very significant.
13: Researchers found the wildfires in 2023 produced more than 2 billion tons of greenhouse gas emissions. That's three times the emissions produced by all other sectors in Canada combined. And as it turns out, three quarters of those wildfire emissions came not from burning living trees or vegetation, but from below ground.

0: sound.
1: When you think fire, wildfires, we always think it's forest fire, and the trees are burning as emissions and pollutions are coming from the tree burning. But surprisingly, what we found was the carbon emissions came from the soil, a peat, and the ground materials.
0: Canada is home to one quarter of the world's peatland, largely concentrated in Ontario and Quebec. These boggy wetlands are made up of partly decomposed plants. They contain a lot of carbon, stored underground for decades or even centuries. And when they catch fire, they burn slowly and deeply.
1: So that means more polluting materials are being released from the ground because of slow smoldering of the ground fire compared to the live tree fires.
0: The fires can continue smoldering underground for months, even through the winter, producing so-called zombie fires that reignite in the spring. As a result of our vast peatland, Canada's wildfires are thought to produce more greenhouse gas emissions than fires in other countries.
2: We're going to put a big tariff on Canada because of the smoke.
0: And despite what the U.S. president claims, it also means preventing fires isn't as simple as better forest management.
3: The most effective way to deal with these forest fires in the long term is to reduce greenhouse gas emissions from other sectors and try to reduce global warming. Because as long as global warming is getting worse, the fires will also continue to get worse.
0: Jeff Semple, Global News, Toronto.
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6: Alberta RCMP are asking the public for new information that could help solve the case of a teenage girl who was killed nearly 50 years ago. Police and her family hope keeping her story in the public eye will lead to answers. Gates Gwaran has the story.
7: The family of 17-year-old Marie Gaudreau have been waiting half a century for any sort of lead into her murder. Now, around the anniversary of her death, police are renewing their call for more information. Gaudreau was driving back home to Beaumont after dropping off a friend at the Edmonton International Airport on the night of August 2, 1976. Her vehicle, a 1972 Blue Plymouth Cricket, was found abandoned on a rural road south of Edmonton. Her car was found parked with the engine still running. Her purse, jacket, and shoes were still inside. 2 days later, her body was found in a rural area just north of the town of Devon. An autopsy found she had been strangled to death. Despite decades of investigations and tips from the public, her murder remains unsolved. Alberta RCMP have kept her case in the public eye since then, hoping someone will come forward with new information that could help solve her murder. Marie was the youngest of 8 children in her family, and her sister described her as a lover of music who collected vinyl records and someone who lived life to the fullest before it was tragically cut short. After 50 years of searching for answers, all the Gaudreau family wants is closure.
8: Was there a motive? Did she just happen to be at the wrong place at the wrong time? It was our community was pretty much a small, sleepy town, and nothing like this ever happened. This was a huge shock to the whole community. So
7: investigators are reminding the public that any information that seemed insignificant back in 1976 may be viewed differently today. Anyone with information into the death of Marie Gaudreau are asked to contact Alberta RCMP's Historical Homicide Unit. Gates Gwaran, Global News.
6: It was seat heater weather to start the day.
9: I know. It's sad, too, because it's only August.
6: I know. Both my kids were like, we don't need sweaters. I was like, go ahead and step outside. Yeah. Change their tune really fast.
9: We need sweaters.
6: But it warmed up.
9: Yes. Thank goodness. We got to a very comfortable 19 for those daytime highs. Again, though, you can see most of the province seeing those higher teens. Still quite cool out east, northeast of the city. You can see 15 in through Lloydminster, 16 in through Cold Lake. So today's highs, not necessarily very impressive compared to where we've been for a good portion of the summer. As we go in overnight, we're going to head to about 10 degrees. So hopefully avoiding that single digit yet again. again to start our morning as we're

0: back in for the work week. But again, good news. We're back into the 20s by our lunch hour. So things are looking a little more steady than what they did, of course, as the morning got underway. So when we're looking at our future cast going in through the next few days, these southern parts of the province seem to be really dodging any extra precipitation. A little more so northeast, Cold Lake, Lloydminster area. Seeing a little bit of it passing through, but within the province here as we get into the rest of Tuesday, looking pretty good. Red Deer may see some of those showers as Edmonton will. Early hours Wednesday, looks like we are in the clear again as we get into about 9 a.m. Wednesday. So things are looking pretty good where it comes to precipitation. So that's going to help, of course, with a little bit of a pickup in these temperatures. Now, when we're adding up the rainfall between, well, now more or less into Thursday morning, you can see, of course, the north expecting to see more rain yet again into central parts of the province, more of a lighter isolated shower. And then the east, northeast of the city, we'll see just a little bit more of that rain continue on and off, but nothing too big in accumulation numbers. And here in the south, we're looking quite good. Calgary, Lethbridge sitting at that zero. The concern, though, is these overnight lows. We are seeing some cold numbers, 2 degrees in through Banff. Of course, we're seeing it more so with our mountain parks, but a lot of single digits popping up on the board overnight. So we're seeing that cool down quite a bit. Good news, we're back to 26 degrees for the daytime high tomorrow. So things looking back on seasonal average, most areas is looking pretty good. Even Banff getting that massive jump to that 22 degrees. Take a look at your next 3 days through Red Deer, Banff, Lethbridge, and Medicine Hat. I'll have our next 7 days in a few minutes.
1: All right. Thank you very much, Britt. An astronaut with roots in Alberta will be launching into space as early as next month to work aboard the International Space Station.
2: Serving as mission specialists are Canadian Space Agency astronaut Josh Kucherek and Ross Cosmos.
1: Colonel Joshua Kucherek was born in Fort Saskatchewan. He graduated from astronaut candidate training in 2020. This will be Kucherek's first mission in space. He's the fourth astronaut with the Canadian Space Agency to take part in a long-duration mission on the ISS and the first as part of NASA's Commercial Crew Program. Once there, he'll spend 6 months conducting scientific experiments and testing new technology. At a briefing at Houston's Johnson Space Center, Kucherek says he feels an immense sense of gratitude towards both his team and his family.
3: I grew up on a cattle farm in Canada. It's a long way from being here with this mission in front of us. But the one thing that has resonated at every twist and turn in that journey has been the complexity of these missions. And because of that, the enormity of the teams that go into pulling missions like this off. So we need to say thank you to everyone.
1: Kucherek will launch out of Florida alongside three others as part of NASA's SpaceX Crew 13 mission. It will be extra special as his wife is due to give birth to their third child while he's up in space. The launch could happen as early as September 12th. Next, a tragic multi-vehicle crash claims the lives of four people, including a child. The latest on the deadly crash on Stony Trail after the break.
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3: And shortly before 11 p.m. along Stoney Trail, after police say a car struck multiple vehicles while driving the wrong way on the highway. Craig Momney has the latest.
4: This stretch of Stoney Trail is now open to drivers after it was closed for nearly 12 hours as police investigated a deadly crash Sunday night.
5: We had a report of a three-car collision.
4: It happened around 11 p.m. between 90th Avenue Southwest and Sutina Parkway. That's where police believe a 2011 Mercedes-Benz C350 was traveling southbound in the northbound lanes when it struck a 2016 Subaru Impreza. Both Calgary Police and Calgary Fire arriving shortly after.
5: On arrival, units found that there was two cars engulfed in flames.
6: And began a rapid, aggressive fire attack and search of those vehicles.
4: Police say the driver of the Mercedes, a 30-year-old man who was with a woman and child, were all pronounced dead at the scene. A 43-year-old man who was the lone occupant of the Subaru also died. A 52-year-old woman and three youth suffered injuries after police say their Chevy Equinox collided with the Mercedes.
5: All four of them went in with what we believe to be serious conditions. By the time they got to the hospital, they were reassessed. And certainly one of them is life-altering, I can tell you that much.
4: A difficult scene for first responders.
6: Those events build up, but like I said, with our peer supports and psychological help, we manage those things as best as we can.
4: Police confirmed that several 911 calls came in reporting that a vehicle was seen driving the wrong way on Stoney Trail just moments before the crash.
5: That description of a vehicle was a white or silver vehicle. And one of the vehicles involved in the collision was a silver vehicle. Trying to get ahead of it is very, very difficult. You know, you would have to have a police vehicle in the right location at the right time, and that just didn't happen.
4: Now police are looking into both speed and impairment as contributing factors into this crash, but they won't know for sure until the autopsy report comes back for the driver of the Mercedes. They are still investigating and are asking anyone with information to give them or Crime Stoppers a call. Craig Momney, Global News.
3: WestJet has reached a tentative deal with the Canadian Union of Public Employees, ending a brief strike that saw about 4,400 flight attendants walk off the job yesterday, grounding flights over the long weekend. While WestJet says it's now working to restore service, as Sean O'Shea reports, it will take time to clear the backlog.
7: They made the deal early Monday morning, just a day after WestJet flight attendants set up picket lines. It's a strike that saw thousands of passengers stranded or delayed.
8: I'm trying to get home right now, so it'd definitely be nice to get back.
9: I understand that it's hard to come to a contract agreement, but when it puts so many people out and all you need to do is like pay your flight attendants better.
7: After signing a deal, WestJet CEO said the company was pleased to have reached a tentative agreement that reflects the hard work and professionalism of cabin crew, acknowledging we know this disruption has been frustrating for our guests. Canada's jobs minister said the federal government and Canadians welcome the news that the parties have reached a deal together. The union said it made gains on the key issue, paying flight attendants for groundwork.
10: Being some of the lowest paid, the resolve was there, and I think that everyone in the bargaining room, whether it was on the company side or the bargaining committee side, understood the assignment.
7: The union wouldn't discuss specifics, but on Sunday, WestJet said flight attendants were offered a 13% wage increase this year, with a 2.5% increase in each of the next 3 years.
11: I think both sides made their point in a 30-hour strike. So, okay, let's kind of, cut to the chase and let's get back to work.
7: This woman and her baby were supposed to fly from Toronto to Edmonton direct.
12: From here to Waterloo, Calgary, Calgary, Edmonton, 8 hours layover in each.
13: It sucks, but we're here, we're trying to make the best of it. We're getting to our vacation eventually, hopefully.
7: Sentiment from passengers stuck across the country at the mercy of an airline trying to put its schedule back together.
14: The timing is terrible.
15: It's just a disappointment that you have an airline like this.
11: Commercial aviation is an essential service in Canada, and we don't have too many options. People get heaved off for

0: a week or so, but guess what? The next trip, we're back on.
1: Some flights were back by afternoon, and most of the schedule should be restored by midweek after a short but expensive strike for the airline and an inconvenient one for travelers. Sean O'Shea, Global News, Toronto.
2: Paving along Highway 63 through Fort McMurray is set to begin today. This comes after residents became fed up earlier this summer and began paving the highway themselves. Catherine Ludwig has the details.
3: It's been a long time coming, and after residents decided to take matters into their own hands, the province announced that Highway 63 through Fort McMurray will be made anew, beginning on Monday. In June, people living in the northern city decided it was up to them to fill the potholes along Highway 63 just outside of Fort McMurray. Local companies brought their own equipment and asphalt. Dozens of volunteers worked for hours paving sections of the road and filling the potholes, all calling on the provincial government to step in and repair the roads that have thousands of commercial and industrial vehicles driving through it every day. The province heard their pleas. In July, it dedicated $15 million to repair Highway 63 specifically. Now in August, that money is being put to the pavement. The province announced as of Monday, construction will take place on a 10-kilometer stretch on Highway 63 through Fort McMurray from Beacon Hill Drive to north of Confederation Way. Mohammed Terabin, a local business owner, spearheaded the volunteer efforts and says he's happy to hear the news and doesn't want to get in the way.
4: There were some promises that were made, and so we can put a bit of less pressure, I would say, online so we don't interfere with the things that are happening behind the doors.
3: Terabin says he believes this response from the province is all thanks to the community's efforts in paving the road a couple months ago. The province says that sections of the road will be reduced to one lane due to the construction throughout the two-week repair period. It also says that the work is scheduled to be done between 9 a.m. and 9 p.m. daily. Catherine Ludwig, Global News.
2: The cities of Calgary and Edmonton have come together to aid in the cleanup left behind by storms. 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
2: The city's

0: Edmonton and Calgary certainly have a friendly rivalry going between them, but in times of need, the cities have always stepped up to support one another. This summer, Calgary has assisted with some of the cleanup following a number of storms in the capital. Our Quinn Oler spoke with Mayor Jeremy Farkas and Mayor Andrew Knack about the partnership.
1: After Edmonton was hit with storm after storm, there was a huge cleanup left behind and the city needed help. So Mayor Andrew Knack called his counterpart in Calgary and Mayor Jeremy Farkas answered that call. Now, I'm not exactly sure that that's exactly what happened, but Mayor Knack and Mayor Farkas join us now together, nonetheless, to talk about that partnership between Calgary and Edmonton, which has been highlighted in this week. Thank you both so much for joining us together today.
2: Yeah, thanks for having us.
3: My pleasure.
1: Let's start with Mayor Knack. Why was the decision made to call in reinforcements from Calgary this week?
3: You know, at this point, we have seen unprecedented rain, and I'm sick of using that word in regards to Edmonton's weather between the winter and the summer, but we've received more rain from June 1st to today than we have in a normal year. We have received the most rainfall in any summer ever, and so on top of that, some of the storms, the thunderstorms we've had have created damage. We've seen trees go down, and so there's just a lot of outstanding work. I was out with the forestry crew about 2 days ago. They have 1,100 calls in the queue of downed trees that need to be removed. And so, you know, years ago, Edmonton had sent some team members into Calgary during a big snowstorm, and Calgary is, of course, ready to answer the call. And so I really want to thank Mayor Farkas and the Calgary crews for helping out.
1: Now, let's go to Mayor Farkas now. There's obviously needs in your own city right now. Why was it so important to answer that call from Edmonton?
2: I think it's squarely because Edmonton has always stepped up for other municipalities across Alberta, across Canada, even across North America. As Mayor Knack mentioned, you know, there's a lot of expertise. It's occasionally snow plows that drive the QE2 sometimes south, sometimes north to be able to help out. And it goes to show just how big Alberta is. Here in Calgary, I think it's been 30, 35 degrees Celsius, sunny. For me as a Calgarian, it's hard to fathom what Edmonton's been going through. I don't think it's rained here in the last 3 or 4 weeks. But again, it's about us having each other's back as Albertans, as Canadians. Today, Edmonton's in trouble. Tomorrow, Calgary will be in trouble, right? And it's what we do to back each other up. And we know right now with changing climate, these issues are only going to become more severe in the future. Flood, storms, drought, wildfires, and so on. So it's all about mutual aid. And it goes to show that cities can move faster. You have the ability to work together, mayor to mayor, council to council, in a way that it takes a lot longer through even working together over interprovincial barriers or even in international politics. So again, this is all about recognizing that Edmonton's been an amazing partner to other municipalities from coast to coast to coast, and really appreciate that we're able to play a small part in helping the city recover.
1: Yeah, it might be a little weird seeing a few Calgary trucks in Edmonton and Edmonton trucks in Calgary. You mentioned the snowstorm. What's some other examples where the city's kind of had to come together in these mutual aid situations?
3: We have emergency management teams in both Edmonton and Calgary that will be able to reach out to one another when there's significant weather events. It can be snow, it can be rain, it can be flooding, it can be thunderstorms, it can be significant disasters, always ready to support one another. But I'll turn it over to Mayor Farkas.
2: Yeah, it's basically that, right? You never know what's going to come up, and it goes to show that the vast majority of services and infrastructure that Canadians rely on are municipal. So it's really where the rubber hits the road, and even thinking about the downed trees that Edmonton is handling right now, it may sound surprising, but there's relatively few skilled operators when it comes to those arborists, and the ability to be able to share and pool those resources allows everyone's resources to go further.
1: All right, I'm going to throw this one to you first, Mayor Farkas. Now, you are both first-time mayors. How do you think the relationship, how do you think the relationship between Calgary and Edmonton has kind of evolved under both of your leadership?
2: Well, assuming we're not talking about hockey, I'd say I really...
1: No, we're keeping that conversations. No hockey talk.
2: And I did, I will admit to a low blow pot shot.

0: that Mayor Nack had to call me out on social media when it comes to the two rivalries. But I'll say just the relationship between the two municipalities have always been one of friendship. And for me, as a relatively new mayor, really appreciate Mayor Nack's friendship and mentorship. He's been around the block longer than I have, for sure, as a former member of council, leader on Alberta municipalities, and so on. So there's a lot that we have the ability to be able to work together on, to be able to collaborate, put on a united front when it comes to getting cities' fair share of investment from our provincial governments, from our federal governments. The issues that we're tackling right now around climate, around housing, public safety, there's so much commonality between the two, and we're really pushing hard here in Calgary to hunt as a pack. We know that a rising tide lifts all boats, and if we can work together with, the mayors of Edmonton and Red Deer to advocate for example, Alberta remaining in Canada, that's a good example of ways that we can really push for stronger economies and jobs here locally at home.
1: What about you, Mayor Nack?

0: cities than in opposition. And I mean, that does apply to a lot of municipalities, but in particular here in Alberta, there's that longstanding friendship. I think, you know, I've seen it. Both of us have been posting on Reddit and other social media, and I hear the same comments over and over again. You know, we have like that sibling rivalry, so that when it comes to sports, we are going to be, you know, fighting each other. But when it comes to anything else, when somebody is in need, you are there for your sibling. You're there to help out no matter what it is. You will go to their aid at the drop of a hat. And that's what the relationship is between Edmonton and Calgary. And I'm very fortunate to have a great relationship with Mayor Farkas. We'll text each other, we'll call each other, we check in, and we're each working to do the same thing here.
1: And I think on that note, that's a great spot for us to wrap up today. Thank you both so much for taking the time to do this today.
2: Thank you. Take care.
0: Thank you.
3: Just ahead, the president of FIFA is on the ropes following his controversial investment plan. The latest on the growing scandal and the list of football associations turning against the head of the World Cup.
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3: Gianni Infantino is on the back foot after a controversial plan to sell a stake in the World Cup to private investors collapsed. More football associations are turning against the head of international soccer. Now, Infantino has reportedly turned to the White House for help. Taria Israe reports on the growing scandal and whether his leadership can survive.
14: To many in the world of soccer, the FIFA boss overplayed his hand.
15: All of a sudden, Gianni Infantino's continuation as the president of FIFA is very much in jeopardy.
14: While he backed down on his plan to sell stakes in the World Cup to private investors, the damage is already done. The European soccer body, UEFA, is threatening FIFA with legal action, while the English and Welsh football associations are pulling their support for Infantino.
16: This is kind of the straw that's broken the camel's back for the quote-unquote football family. To have FIFA, the supposed custodian of the game, sell it off behind everyone's backs unilaterally, has caused an outrage.
14: Had it gone through, one of the investors would have been a group run by the brother of Donald Trump's son-in-law, Jared Kushner.
17: So we can show this is a unique trophy.
14: Infantino's ties to the U.S. president were already under scrutiny after a phone call from Trump apparently led to the reversal of a red card penalty for the U.S. at the World Cup. According to the New York Post, Infantino is trying to call in his own favor. The outlet is reporting he wants the Trump administration

0: administration to help keep him in office and has sought private talks amid growing pressure to resign. The State Department says it has no plans for discussions.
1: I'm not sure it's the best tactic to get football federations back on side, but we shall see. He's certainly on very thin ice at the moment.
0: There's already talk about potential challengers for FIFA's top job, including the CONCACAF president and British Columbia businessman, Victor Montagliani, who helped bring the World Cup to Canada.
2: We're sort of in a pick-a-side moment right now inside of the FIFA circle. The next weeks of Gianni Infantino's tenure will be pivotal.
0: It's a major reversal from a week ago when Infantino's re-election in March looked like a sure thing. Taria Isri, Global News, Montreal.
3: Two people have died from cyclospora in Michigan, marking the first deaths in the U.S. since that country's outbreak began. Medical records show both individuals had underlying health conditions that may have been impacted by the illness and dehydration. Cyclospora is generally not life-threatening. So far, infections have been reported in 9 states. The outbreak is being linked to iceberg lettuce from Taylor Farms facilities in Mexico, but investigators are looking for other potential sources.
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3: Okay, I feel like I've been waiting for a long time now to find out what the 7-day forecast is going to be.
5: I know.
3: You've teased us with your little 3-day.
5: Gotta make you hang on to the end here. The good news is that 3-day is going to be better. I'm going to scare you first with our overnight lows. I mean, you were seeing some very cool numbers. Of course, we did check this earlier, but a reminder as to how much cooler we're going to see it this evening. Medicine Hat, that 5 degrees. Claire's home, 5 as well. Our mountain parks usually get a bit cooler, of course, regardless, but that too, a little alarming, a little too close to that 0 degrees for my liking. But again, good news, big jump tomorrow. We're seeing back towards a seasonal average, above seasonal average for most areas, as we can see. Medicine Hat seeing that 25, Lethbridge at 26. So we're getting quite a big jump. So that definitely helps assist in that just a little bit, since most of the province for the daytime highs today, mid-teens, not necessarily all that warm. So this 7-day forecast, finally, seasonal average still sitting at that 23. Things quite comfortable, and we look to be free of any precipitation as we continue on, potentially at the end of this upcoming work week, but doesn't necessarily mean it'll stick around. A lot changing between now and then when it comes to the system rolling through, but temperatures very comfortable, a little bit closer to that 30, and then the 10-day definitely feels like kind of crazy. We're already looking towards August 12th, but the positive here is today definitely being one of the cooler days we're going to see for the next little bit. So temperatures remain to be quite comfortable all week, potentially at the end of the work week getting a little bit cooler. But as you can see, things even start to climb up by the time we get to that Wednesday of next week. So summer's not over yet. We have to make sure that we continue to enjoy just a little bit of it, and we'll take a closer look, of course, when we get closer to following weekend with that potential rain to finish off the weekend.
3: Okay. Thanks very much, Brett. The U.S. president called off what was expected to be heavy strikes on Iran over the weekend after claiming a new round of negotiations were set to begin on Monday. Tehran firmly denied any diplomacy was on the doorstep, and it now becomes a race against the clock to see what happens next. Negotiations or a resumption of airstrikes? Reggie Cicchini has the latest.
6: The world has been here before, a march towards the proverbial edge. Only to have the U.S. president back down at the last minute in the name of diplomacy.
7: Iran is signaling it's been persistently skeptical of any sort of a ceasefire as, you know, a pausing period for them to, you know, rearm and reposition.
6: The U.S. president insists this pause was a result of calls from allies in the region concerned about being targets of Iranian retaliation, but also because Iran picked up the phone.
8: We're talking about the strait, the opening of the strait.
6: Iran says otherwise, claiming it's only talking to Oman, reportedly to figure out a temporary lane in the Strait of Hormuz, which could ease some of the crunch with the Red Sea under siege by an Iranian proxy.
7: The Houthis certainly benefit from support from Iran, and their interests overlap in a number of ways, but they remain a very independent organization.

0: it's going to operate according to their objectives.
1: Over the weekend, Iran's president says his country must compel the enemy to remain committed to what it signed, referencing a memorandum of understanding torn apart almost as soon as the ink dried. And it's unlikely Iran is willing to bargain away its leverage. The U.S. is a bully and wants to impose its will through force, this Iranian says. The war's impacts are of no concern to Iran's leaders, who aren't accountable to the general public, unlike in the U.S., where Trump's approval is cratering.
2: I want to give him every last chance before decapitation.
1: The U.S. says the choices for Iran are limited to a deal or total surrender, and that it remains ready to pounce if negotiations fail. It's not entirely clear they will even begin, likely leaving the region to embark once more on a journey back to the edge. Reggie Cicchini, Global News, Washington.
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3: Well, you can take a person out of Saskatchewan, but you can't take Saskatchewan out of a person. A Calgary company proving this to be true as they bring a slice of home across the provincial lines to show their Albertan friends how it's done back home. Peyton Zillich reports.
13: Rider fans are familiar with going the distance for their team. But at Pazzer's Pub in Calgary, the Saskatchewan Spirit has traveled more than 6 hours away, proving to be a true home away from home.
14: Game day is a lot of fun. It's super crazy. It's very lively and vibrant. Obviously, we see a lot of green. We see the watermelons on the heads. So I think it's in true Saskatchewan Rider Nation fashion, they do turn out.
13: Pazzer's is consistently recognized as a go-to pub in Calgary, despite the small town Saskatchewan feel.
14: I think there have been a lot of people over the years that have moved from Saskatchewan to Calgary, such as myself. I'm originally a Saskatchewan resident. And so being able to find a home in Pazzer's was something that was really important for me.
13: In traditional Sask fashion, the pub's food is heavily influenced by Ukrainian cuisine, as well as bites inspired by different towns and cities across the province.
14: The fan favorites are definitely our Weyburn wings and the Regina ribs.
13: but it's not all

0: just Saskatchewanians. There are many Calgary regulars who enjoy the homey feel and live music to boot.
1: We bring that hometown warmth of Saskatchewan. I think it's something that is hard to find here in Calgary, to find that community where you feel like you're welcomed, that you have that hospitality of being able to come in and be welcomed by everyone.
0: The pub is so popular, Riders head coach Corey Mace has even stopped by for a visit.
1: He dropped off a flag that was signed, so that was such a great moment for us to have him come by.
0: Whether it's Riders game day or anyone missing a bit of prairie feel in the big city, Pazzers is proof the green and white are still easy to find. Peyton Zilich, Global News.
2: I will say, I started my career in Saskatchewan, and they do know how to have a good time.
3: Well, I feel like it fits in this city pretty good.
2: Yeah.
3: Pretty good time. Pretty close together. Not bad.
2: Saskatchewan and Alberta. Okay, what are these next few days looking like for us here?
3: Well, thank goodness we're getting a heck of a rebound after today. Starting at 8 degrees today was a bit alarming, so it's great to see we're going to be pushing a little bit closer towards the 30s through Tuesday to Saturday. And then, of course, potential for rain in most parts of the province as we roll through the end of that weekend. But we'll wait to see what that system brings in throughout the week.
2: I saw numerous people on social media say, should I just make a stew and put out the Halloween decorations?
3: I know.
2: It feels like fall. So
3: I know.
2: Nice to see that 27 back in the forecast. All right. Thanks for watching. We're back here at 11 o'clock tonight.
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6: From the National Newsroom of the Canadian Press, I'm Lisa Laporte. The head of the union representing WestJet flight attendants says members had 30 days to ratify a tentative contract agreement reached on Sunday. QP Local 8125 President Alia Hussein says the union will spend the coming days preparing a slideshow to present to members. The airline canceled flights and grounded its fleet ahead of the weekend, leaving passengers scrambling to rebook or seek refunds. WestJet passenger Daniela Arango is traveling to Edmonton, but was stranded at Toronto's Pearson International today with her baby.
7: We were assigned another flight for tomorrow. A very long flight from here to Waterloo, then Waterloo to Calgary, Calgary to Edmonton, in each of them 8 hours layover, which is very hard with a newborn baby. She's only 4 months old. I think that's an impossible journey for her.
6: FETCO is a transportation employers association whose members include WestJet. It says the one-day strike shows the federally regulated private sector's collective bargaining system needs to change. Firefighters from Mexico arrived in BC today to help crews battle fires raging across the province. Forests Minister Ravi Parmar said in a statement 100 workers arrived today. 200 more are expected later in the week. Police in Calgary say they're looking into whether the driver of a Mercedes-Benz was impaired and speeding when the vehicle crashed into another vehicle, leaving 4 people dead on an area highway. Trump Media is launching a new feature, giving some subscribers early access to the president's social media posts, while critics are raising insider trading concerns. Here's ABC News Washington Bureau Managing Editor Catherine Falders.
8: The idea here is that they will get access within milliseconds faster, if you will, than me or you when we see these things posted on the president's social media platform. Critics have raised the prospects of that, but also say that it's corrupt, that it's another example of presidential self-enrichment.
6: That was ABC's Catherine Falders. And writing a letter describing how much you love a property in hopes of swaying a seller can sometimes help some buyers secure the winning bid when competition is fierce. But in this era of housing market softness, realtor Jared Armstrong says letters don't have the same pull.
9: The vast majority of sellers, they're looking for the best price, terms, conditions, closing dates. It's a good to have when maybe swaying one party versus another in a multiple offer situation. But in this market, it really doesn't take place that much.
6: Last month, the Canadian Real Estate Association downgraded its forecast for some home sales activity this year again after lowering its estimates in April and January. This is the Canadian Press. In sports, the Toronto Blue Jays and Houston Astros are at play this hour in Major League Baseball. Earlier today, the Jays traded outfielder Dalton

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1: Welcome to Sports Talk with Jock on a holiday Monday, Heritage Day, as we kick off the month of August. Hey, if you're tuning into Sports Talk with Jock tonight to listen to Stampeder head coach and general manager Dave Dickinson on the Coaches Show, well, you're going to have to wait until tomorrow night because this is a best of edition. But hey, speaking of the Calgary Stampeders, why don't we kick off this best of show with a former player who was one of the best ever to play in this city on the defensive line. Yes, Charleston Hughes gets the call to the hall. I am very excited to chat with our next guest because he had an amazing 14-year CFL career, 10 with your Calgary Stampeders. He was an elite defensive lineman. Now he is a Hall of Famer. Of course, I am talking about the one and only Charleston Hughes. Mr. Hughes, welcome to Sports Talk with Jock. How in the heck are you, my friend?
2: I'm doing pretty good right now, man. Just relaxing. Enjoying the moment.
1: Just relaxing and enjoying the moment. What does it feel like to be a Hall of Famer?
2: It's actually an unreal feeling, man. When it happened, I was sitting in my truck at the time, and I was just trying to really just take it all in for the most part because I started getting the unflex of phone calls and messages and emails and and text messages and just everything happening at one time. And yeah, man, I'll just take it in for a moment and, you know, enjoy it.
1: Well, well-deserved, number one. Number two is, who actually gave you the call? Who told you that you're going into the Canadian Football Hall of Fame?
2: Oh, man, it was Corey Mace. he set me up. It was a good one. It was a good one. He definitely got me.
1: How did he set you up? You got to tell me the story.
2: Man, it happened because he sent me a text message out of the blue just saying that he wanted to talk to me about some stuff. He had some football questions to ask me. And I thought it was weird, but he was like, yeah, so I'll call you tomorrow sometime around 2 o'clock. And I thought it was weird. And, you know, it takes a lot to get me because I'm usually on top of it. You can't fool me very easily. So I thought it was actual football stuff, but I thought it was weird that he wouldn't just ask me right now if it was football, super football related, like plays or tendencies and stuff. So I was like, okay, I guess it's important. So I'll just tell him, all right, I'll answer the next whatever, whenever he calls. And he ended up calling me the next day and saying, hey, how about we just FaceTime instead? He was like, I got some stuff I want to show you. And I was like, all right, well, you can FaceTime me now. I'm just sitting here. And when he FaceTimed me, you know, he started just ringing off all these stats and statistics. And I was sitting there kind of baffled, like, man, all right, what you getting at? Like, all right, cool. I know my stats. I'm fine with it. Yeah, but then that's when he kicked in the Hall of Fame punchline. And that's when I was like, oh, you could have gave me a warning, man. I got high vis on right now. Like, I got work clothes on.

0: That is a fantastic backstory, and you probably thought, hey, maybe Corey Mace needs some help on that defensive line, because last time I saw you, you were still in playing shape. You might be a little old now, but you know, it's only been a few years since you hung him up.
1: Nah, yeah, I'm still in shape. Like, I still work out, I still train, I still run, I still work out as I'm still playing football. Maybe not as conditioned, but I definitely work out, you know, quite a bit. But yeah, I thought it was definitely football related. Like, okay, maybe he just wanted me to critique some stuff because he got a bunch of younger guys up front. But heck no, nah, man.
0: that is great. And you know, it's kind of fitting that Corey Mace would give you the call, because now he's the head coach of Saskatchewan. You spent, you know, some of your time in Saskatchewan, but he was an instrumental part here in Calgary, you know, when you and him were rocking it.
1: Yeah, man. And thing is, there's so many guys, because that's what I said, I had to take in and kind of embrace it all. And now that, you know, you start getting all these phone calls and messages, and you figure in a 14-year career, how many, I guess that's the one thing that's kind of the most important to me, is because how many people did you touch? How many lives did you change? How many people did you have an impact on, a positive impact on, and an effect on? How many fans did you have the same, you know, touch and able to change lives and actually to give them that same football feeling that you had? And the thing is like, it's a lot of people. It's a lot of people, man. And I'm thankful for all those people. I'm thankful for, you know, the John Murphy and the people along the way, the Huffnagel, the Jim Barkers, the people like that who are like there in the beginning state, the Cornell Browns, the Chris Jones, the guys like that who were there at the very, very, very, very start, who really kind of, you know, paved the way for me.
0: Well, it's funny you bring that up, Charleston, because, you know, if I take you back to 2008 when you joined the Stampeders, you probably didn't know much about Calgary. You probably didn't know much about the Canadian Football League. You thought, you know, what am I getting myself into? Or was I wrong in that assumption?
1: No, man, I definitely didn't know what I was getting myself into. I mean, I didn't know nothing about Calgary before I came there. I just knew that I was a linebacker and I was eager to play. So even, like, coming to the CFL at that time, you know, even my Grey Cup ring says linebacker on it. Because when I first came to the CFL, I was a linebacker, but I didn't do my research and my due diligence, so I didn't know people moved before the snap of the ball. So people motioned around all over the damn place doing jet motion. So I wasn't ready for that. When they started moving in circles like that, I couldn't keep track of where guys were on the field. So I ended up trying to pass rush and put my hand in the dirt, and it worked out for a little bit until I got cut. And then they brought me back, and it was lights out from there.
0: It truly was. Charleston Hughes, special guest here on Sports Talk with Jock. He is heading to the Canadian Football Hall of Fame. Good to talk to him here on the home of the Calgary Stampeders. This is what Dave Dickinson said about you, the general manager and head coach of the Calgary Stampeders. He said, Charleston is an all-timer. He left it all out on the field every game. Nobody played harder than him. It's a well-deserved honor for Charleston to go into the Canadian Football Hall of Fame. Hey, you know what? And he's a Hall of Famer himself.
1: Yeah, I mean, that's great that, you know, Dave would say something like that about me. I mean, it's awesome to be in the Hall of Fame with somebody like him and have somebody say, you know, nice things like that, man. I mean, I accept it all. I know I definitely did, you know, play my hardest every single time. And that's one of those things that kind of lightly brought tears to my eyes when I figured it out, because you just sacrifice so much and you sacrifice so much and you take all these badges and they got pins and nails attached to them and you slap them on one arm and you take another badge of honor and you just slap it on the other arm and it hurts. But it hurts so good. And then at times like this is when you take all those badges and you're able to look at them in the mirror and just, you know, say that it was all worth it in the end. And this is what I got from it.

0: So you make it hurt in the time and then worry about, you know, the success that comes from it later.
1: When you look back at your career, Charleston, what are you most proud of? The fact that you played 14 seasons, which is very, very rare, especially for a defensive lineman. The fact that you won a couple of championships. You played in four, you know, cup championship games here in Calgary. You probably left a couple on the table. And I know Stampeder fans feel this team should have won, more championships from that standpoint. Is it the 136 sacks, you know, fifth all time in league history? What do you really look back at in your time in Canada?
0: I think the one thing I do look back at my time, you know, in the CFL in Canada is the fact that it changed me. It changed the person who I was. It changed the person that, you know, I've become today. It was a part of almost 50% of my life. Really, like 35% of my life was dedicated to CFL football up until this point. So the thing is that I've dedicated, you know, a large majority of my life to the Canadian, you know, culture. And I gave them everything that they gave me in return. But the thing is that's the one thing I can say that I've learned from over the years and I've grasped over the years is that, you know, It changed the person who I am today.
1: Fantastic answer. Here's the question that Stampeder fans want to know. Besides working out and keeping yourself in great shape, you know, what else is Charleston Hughes doing with his time right now?
0: just working right now, man. I'm a project manager. I build facilities. I build infrastructure. I build, you know, data centers. I do a lot of different stuff right now. I'm an entrepreneur, so I'm working on, you know, starting my first business afterwards. So now everything is kind of like

0: I've shifted my passion into the business world, basically. So the same, you know, drive and compassion that I had on the football field, on the gridiron, now I could take that same passion and drive and put it into something else that's business.
1: Former Calgary Stampeder great Charleston Hughes as he gets the call to the Hall. Hey, when we come back on this best of edition of Sports Talk with Jock on a holiday Monday, let's recap the NHL draft, the Flames with the number 6 pick overall.
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2: Welcome back to Sports Talk with Jock. I'm Jock Wilson. This is a best of edition on a holiday Monday. Of course, the NHL draft happened earlier this summer. The Calgary Flames, with the number 6 pick overall, they took defenseman Carson Carells. To break it all down, who better than our NHL insider, Craig Button?
3: Well, you're getting a bookend for Zane Parikh, is what I think. And you're talking about Zane, who's got this unbelievable offensive ability. And then you have this left-shot defenseman that has this unbelievable efficiency, calm, you know, competitiveness in his game. And so you're trying to build your team in different ways, but you're trying to make sure that you can check boxes that are really important to being a contender. We keep talking about being a contender. And ultimately, what the Flames want, where they want to find themselves, is in a place where they can be

0: a serious Stanley Cup contender. Not, oh, maybe it looks okay for us. Well, you know, if we get a little bit lucky. No, you want to be in the conversation. You want to be in a place where you can look at every season and go, we're legitimate. We're serious. And if you have a top pair, and I believe that Carson and Zane can be that top pair, then I think that goes a long ways towards helping you, you know, compete for a Stanley Cup. Carson reminds me a lot of Jackson Lacombe, the emerging superstar in Anaheim. And everything Carson does in the game is high-end. Everything he does is competitive. Very, like, excellent skills, excellent skater. And the harder the game gets and the greater the challenges are in the game, Carson doesn't wilt. He just gets better and better and more impactful. I thought he was the best defenseman in the draft. And I know it was close. Don't get me wrong. Dax and Rudolph's a really good defenseman. Albert Schmitz and Keaton Beerhoff, all really good defensemen. There's nothing wrong. Chase Reed. But in my view, Carson Carls is the best defenseman in this draft.
1: Nice. What are the Flames getting with their 30th pick overall, Jack Hextall, the centerman?
0: Very sharp, astute, intelligent offensive center. I think he sets up as a second line center. He could very well be the right shot version of Cole Reschnick. And there's no, like, Jack's not going to pull you out of your seat, but you're going to win games because of what Jack contributes. He's got a really good sense of the game. He's got excellent vision. He can make plays, but because he's so aware of what's going on, he can also make you think he's going to pass. He's got a sneaky good shot. He's got a sneaky good goal scoring ability. And you watch him play. He's around the puck. He's in the guts of the action. And he's only going to get better as he gets more mature. He was a really good player with Youngstown in the USHL this past season. And, you know, going to the NCAA next year will be another step for him. But just a really smart, savvy two-way center.
1: Mm. I'm not going to ask you about every player. You know, they get a really good goaltender, maybe the top goaltender in the draft in Tobias Triebel. But I wanted to ask you about the forward at Chase Harrington. They took 36th overall in the second round.
0: Well, let me go back to Triebel. I thought Triebel was the best goalie in the draft.
1: Yeah.
0: That's what I thought. And he played in Youngstown. Obviously, you're watching Hextall, you get a good look at Triebel. Like, just he's got this explosive skill, this really high-end skill, but he's also got a really good, calm demeanor about him. He's got the technique, and I think he only has one way to go, and that's up. I just love the way he plays in the net and the sense of calm, but also the high end that he has. Chase Harrington's edgy, and it's no fun playing against Chase Harrington. When he's out on the ice against you, you know he's out on the ice, so you better be aware. I think edgy forwards like that are so important to having success, and Chase delivers that. And Chase has some good offensive abilities. He's not going to be like a big time, when I say a big time 70-point guy, but he's somebody that gets into the game. And how many times have we heard this? You know he's in the fight. You know he's in the battle. He's going to drag your teammates there. Chase has only one goal when he plays the game. I want to find a way to help this team emerge at the end of it winners. And he'll do whatever it takes. And we don't see a lot of that edge anymore in the game. Or it's not as abundant as it once was. Chase has lots of edge.
1: A lot of noise around the third-round pick in Joe Aginla. We know the last name very well here in Calgary. He's not Tiege. He's obviously not Jerome the dad. What do you think of Joe? Good pick at number in the third round?
0: We'll find out if he's a good pick.
1: Yeah, I guess so.
0: Jock? Well, no, here's what I say. I say this all the time. Obviously, the Calgary Flames have watched a lot of players. They make a selection. We know what Jerome has meant to the Calgary Flames, not just the Flames, but the city. And, you know, Joe is a gifted offensive player. He needs growth. He has lots of growth ahead of him. Now you're going to find out how he applies that, how he takes it, how he raises the level of his game. If those things were in place, he wouldn't have been the 65th pick. He would have been drafted a lot higher, early second. He was he was the 65th pick. So he would go a lot higher. But he's got some skill. He's got some swagger, too. You know, like Jerome was that straight ahead.

0: like I'm playing. Teach has that same quality to him. Joe has a little flair in him. He's got a little bit of like juke and jive, and I'm going to show you some things. And he doesn't mind showing his personality a little bit. You know, as an offensive player, you know, you take a chance on players that have that kind of offensive flair, and Joe certainly has it. And people will say, well, geez, that was early to pick him. That was old. Can't believe it. Well, who's they? Like, we'll find out, you know, the teams that have players emerge, well, they did a good job of identifying players with potential. The other players that might not emerge doesn't mean they didn't have potential, but they didn't find a way to make it happen. We'll wait 4 or 5 years to see what happens.
1: Well, and that's what I love, you know. And yes, some people may say it's nepotism, but you know, hey, I there were so many good stories for this draft, like the Vancouver Canucks taking Caleb Malhotra. Now I get it, the son of the coach. You know, I'm not sure that's the greatest environment, you know, for Caleb to go play for his dad, but we're going to see because. You know, a lot of people feel Caleb was the best center in this draft.
0: Well, I know the coach is going to like the way Caleb plays. I know that for sure. And, I mean, Caleb's been around the game his entire life. His uncle, Steve Nash, he gets it. He knows what the deal is. And, you know, Manny knows what the deal is. And, you know, he's 2 years away from, I think, coming in and playing. Like, continue along your path, because I think one of the most important things for Caleb is this. Make sure that when you come to Vancouver, that you're as ready as you possibly can be. You know, go to the NCAA next year at Boston University, grow. If you dominate, you might be ready to turn pro. But if you haven't dominated, go back for a second year. Because if you come into the league, especially in this situation, and you're not ready, questions will abound. And you don't need questions.
1: It's so true because, you know what, we have talked about it so many times. It's about development now. These are still 18-year-old kids, and I hate to use the word kids because they're young adults, obviously, at 18, but, you know, how many

0: maybe even Gavin McKenna would be better served going back, you know, to, you know, the NCAA for another year. Maybe Ivar Stenberg might be the only guy that could start in the National Hockey League next year. We'll see. A lot of people are giving the Sharks a pat on the back right now because they get Stenberg, they get Vierhoff, you know, they get Ryan Lynn with the 21st pick overall. That's a pretty good body of work by the San Jose Sharks.
1: Well, let me just say this too, you go through it, right, and you think about players and development. Everybody has a different path, Jock. Everybody has a different path, and you can't just put everybody on the same path and under the same program. Everybody's going to move along differently. Now, when you have the 2nd, 9th, and 21st picks in the NHL draft, you better get good players. That's the expectation that you're going to get. So let me get the, oh, gee, San Jose did pretty good. Oh, really? There's a surprise. Knocked me over with a feather. Yeah, they did really well. They get Stenberg, who's ready to come in and play. And, you know, they trade Eklund. And then in that trade, they're able to get the 9th pick. Like, and then they use that pick to go get a right-shot defenseman. Then they go and get another right-shot defenseman in Ryan Lynn. And Sam Dickinson's different than Keaton Vierhoff, who's different than Ryan Lynn. And you're trying to build out your blue line with different types of players. I just talk about Carles. I talk about Parekh. But you start to think about Simon Nemec, really good defenseman. Kevin Ball, Jan Kuznetsov. All of a sudden, you got the makings of a balance within your defense pairs. And so the San Jose Sharks, Mike Greer has done a fantastic job there in my view. And he continues to just add to it. But don't tell me they did a good job when you have the 2nd, 9th, and 21st pick. Anything less than a good job would be an embarrassment.
0: Great stuff from our NHL insider, Craig Button, tonight on Sports Talk with Jock, a best of edition breaking down the NHL draft that happened earlier this summer. Hey, that NHL season, not too far away. When we come back with the Calgary Stampeders on the road, boy, there's going to be a big event invading McMahon Stadium next weekend. The World Supercross Championships. I'll tell you all about it when we come back.
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2: Welcome back to Sports Talk with Jock. This is a best of edition on a holiday Monday, Heritage Day Monday, kicking off the month of August. As I mentioned, we got a big event that's going to invade McMahon Stadium next weekend, the World Supercross Championships. All right, something a little different tonight here on Sports Talk with Jock. We are talking motocross, something that I am very excited about. World Supercross, the World Supercross Championships coming back to McMahon Stadium, August the 8th at McMahon Stadium. And when I say coming back, it's been a long time since Calgary and McMahon Stadium has hosted a big Supercross production. The last time was in like the late 80s, early 90s, Douglas McRae putting them on here in the city. And I remember going to those events. I remember actually interviewing Doug Demokas, the Wheelie King, talking a little Supercross back in the 80s and the 90s. And tonight, it's a real pleasure to welcome in Cole Thompson. Cole is one of Canada's most accomplished and recognizable professional Supercross and motocross riders. Cole, welcome to Calgary. How you doing?
3: I'm doing good. The intro, I appreciate it.
2: Hey, no problem at all. I tell you what, this is going to be the only Canadian stop in Calgary at McMahon Stadium. For those that don't know what to expect for the World Supercross Championships, give us a little overview.
3: Yeah, no, it's absolutely huge to have a world-scale series coming to Canada to begin with. And then obviously Calgary having the history with racing in general. I grew up racing a lot at Wild Rose MX Park, which is in the heart of the city. And now being able to go race in a stadium like McMahon Stadium and have the ability to be a Canadian racing in his home country, all of those things coming together, for me, it's massive. And like you said, racing here in the 90s, there was Supercross and those things. So being back here, World Supercross, huge.
2: So for those that don't know the sport of Supercross, you know, give us an overview, because it is exciting. It's action-packed. It's a little bit noisy, but it's fun.
3: Yeah, no, it's a bit like poetry in motion. You know, you have world-class racers around the world that assemble and put on a show. And I think when you go to it, you can expect a lot. You have the fan fest, so you can meet the riders, get their signatures, get a little bit of a background there, and then obviously come in with the family and sit down and enjoy a full show that you're able to watch. Six races, three in each class, multiple racers from around the world, different countries, different backgrounds. And for me, it's like I said, it's massive being Canadian in my home country, being able to race one of these World Supercross races.
2: Now, if I'm reading this right, your brother is responsible for building these World Supercross

0: track. So does that give you an advantage?
1: Absolutely. No, I tell people it's an advantage because we're related, but for the most part, when we show up, he's doing his thing. I'm doing my thing. I wish I was better at understanding what he builds, but he's very technical and very sophisticated with the builds of these tracks. They haul in 600 loads of dirt to build these tracks. So it's a massive production behind the scenes. And then I have the easy part of just showing up and being able to jump on a dirt bike and race. So for me, I'll take my job over his, but he does try to help out where he can. And obviously he had a background in racing. So I'm very fortunate to have my brother do the tracks and have a good relationship there.
0: Give us the Cole Thompson backstory. How did you get involved in this sport? Why did you get involved in this sport? And why do you love this sport?
1: For me, it was pretty simple. I grew up with four older brothers. We lived on a farm out in a small town in Brigden,

0: Brigden, Ontario, Canada. Parents wanted us out of the city and wanted us to find a way, you know, whether it be racing dirt bikes or in other sports. But for me, it was a no-brainer. Rode dirt bikes, wanted to be competitive with my brothers. Honestly, just wanted to get good enough to beat my brothers. And then obviously from there, it got escalated into turning into a professional athlete and being a full-time job. So, yeah, I started out just as a wee little guy, riding with my family, having fun, going to the races, supporting my brothers as they raced. And then it was my turn to turn pro, and I was able to be somewhat very successful at it. I'm proud of the effort and in the success that I've had in it. Obviously, as a professional athlete, you always want to do more and conquer more. But for the accomplishments that I've had in this sport, I'm very proud of. And winning 8 Canadian championships, being competitive in America, racing around the world, being a part of this series now, this will be my 4th year part of the World Supercross Championship, which is a dream come true for any athlete, being able to travel to these foreign countries, race a dirt bike. And fortunately, like I've been blessed with opportunities here and there. And here we are, you know, I'm now 33 years old and still have the same love for it as I did as a 10-year-old kid.
1: I think that's a fantastic backstory, Cole. Cole Thompson is special guest here on Sports Talk with Jock. Getting ready for the World Supercross Championships coming to our city August the 8th at McMahon Stadium. And as you mentioned off the top, you got some roots in Calgary. You've trained here before. You've obviously rode some motocross here before. So almost a little bit of a homecoming for you with the only event happening in Calgary.
0: Absolutely. I love Calgary. I've had so many race wins, lots of success in this city, whether it be indoors, outdoors. I've always seemed to gel well with the city, with the dirt, with the tracks. I'm very fortunate that World Supercross decided to come here. I have a good feeling it's going to be a good outing for me. First race of the season for World Supercross, and to kick it off here in my home country, no better place than Calgary, I'd say.
1: I'm curious, you know, for some athletes, you come to town, and of course the altitude gets you, you're not at sea level. Does that affect your sport too, or does it affect the bikes, the performance of the bikes?
0: It has an effect on the bikes. We call it, you know, the bikes being at altitude, everything feels slower. So you have that initial feel of the bike being a bit more down on power, less motor to work with, making it more challenging for obstacles. And then obviously as an athlete, you're challenged physically. So yeah, the altitude does play a factor. I've always gelled well with Calgary and altitude, thankfully, but I do know it does affect other racers and riders. So I think that's something to account, that it'll be a challenge in its own right. And that's why we go to all these different places. And that's why you race a World Series like this, to become the best rider or best racer.
1: Tell us a little bit about the bikes you're riding.
0: So I'm on a 250cc, They make 250ccs, 450ccs, and essentially same size of bike, just different motor size. So the 450cc, much more power, torque, everything like that. The 250, a little bit more or less than what the 450cc. But essentially we're racing same tracks, different riders in each class. And that's what makes it so unique, is you have the best 250 riders and best 450 riders both competing for two different championships. So, and that's what's kind of cool about the class, is that

0: you know, what kind of air are you taking? How long will it take? You know, and again, I'm asking you to speculate right now because you haven't seen the track, but I'm sure you've got a picture of it in your mind.
1: Build. So the typical build for any of these supercrosses will be around just under a minute lap time.
0: Okay.
1: And the course varies in, you know, dirt that they bring in, some dirt softer, some dirt harder, depending on what the base is and depending on the format of the stadium floor. Some of the stadiums are much bigger. Some of the stadiums are much smaller. And that also impacts on how you race. Some of the racers do better on bigger stadiums. Some of the racers do better on smaller stadiums. So I think that's what makes this series so unique is that we're not going to the same stadium week in and week out. You're moving around the world. You're living in different cultures. And that's, you know, one of the aspects too is even for my brother's sake is building these tracks, sorting the dirt, getting the crew together to do this, and they do it in a day. And it's almost like things that they do in a day, you wouldn't think it would be possible in a month. And they're able to move dirt and build a track. And then we go and race it and they tear it all down in less than a day. And it's like it never happened. So it's very impressive the way that this, the whole staff from World Supercross to the dirt, to the even the bikes getting there. You got to think these bikes are being shipped around the world by plane, having it all show up on time accordingly, getting them built, putting them back in crates and shipped back out to the next venue. It's almost an art in itself and what they're able to do and how good they are at doing it. It's very, very cool.
0: It sounds like an amazing production. As I mentioned, I remember when they used to build the tracks here in Calgary, the late 80s and early 90s. So I think it's fantastic that this sport is coming back to McMahon Stadium. You know, we mentioned you're one of the top riders in Canada. Do riders come from all over the world? Who are some of your toughest competitors?
1: Yeah, that's the cool part is you got riders from Brazil that bring a whole new audience and eyes to the sport. You got riders from Australia. You got riders from Germany, the UK. And that's where you sort of see the diversity in the sport, right, is the different backgrounds of how learning how to ride Supercross, making it to Supercross, finding your way to what is now the World Supercross Championship. And that's what's cool for me is I grew up learning how to ride Supercross in my backyard. There's other riders that learned it when they came to America. There's other riders that learned it in Brazil in all these different cultures. And what makes it cool is we all share the same passion. We all want to win a world championship. We all want to win races. And we were traveling around the world getting to live, I would call the dream of getting to chase our childhood dream, but also getting to see the world for what it is in all these different places that the world championship goes.
0: I tell you what, if Calgarians want to go to this event, they should. But before I let you go, give me the best sales pitch. There's probably somebody out there that's never been to a Supercross event, let alone, you know, a World Supercross Championship like we're hosting here in Calgary. So what's the best sales line? What can you say to the listeners that may be on the edge thinking, I don't know, should I go to that or not?
1: Well, for $40 entertainment for the adults, $20 for the children, I think that you can't find better entertainment than a World Supercross event. You get to meet the pros, the athletes. You get to actually smell the fumes, see the bikes up close, see them jumping 70 feet through the air, battling. And I'm telling you, there's races where you'll see five plus riders flying through the same air jump centimeters apart. And like I said, it's basically poetry in motion. I mean, it's what we do as a profession. I think that even it being in Calgary is one of five, six events that there is around the world it's one of a kind, right? It's not like it's here next weekend and the week after. It's one and done. It's August 8th. Bring out the family, come check it out. And who knows, make it a family vacation every year, you know, make it a family destination. I always tell people, you know, come try it, see what it is. And nine times out of 10, people come back every year and it's the greatest event and greatest weekend of their life. So I always try to tell people to come out, soak it in, meet the people, meet the riders, get to see where they're from. And a lot of these riders have cool backgrounds, you know, myself included, you know, growing up with four older brothers, I got stories for days. So bring everyone out and yeah, just experience it. And like I say, it being in Calgary and it's one stop August 8th, that's the only time it's going to be here for the year. So you got to make an effort, even if you just watch the track crew do what they do, build these obstacles and build this whole floor that's normally a football field is now turned into a motorcycle paradise.
0: I tell you what, if this Supercross thing doesn't work out for you, you got a job in PR and marketing, my friend.
1: Thank you.
0: Good stuff. Hey, enjoy your time back in Calgary. I can't wait to see the World Supercross Championships in our

0: City at McMahon Stadium, home of the Calgary Stampeders on August the 8th. Cole, thanks so much for your time tonight.
1: Thank you for having me.
0: Going to be a lot of fun at McMahon Stadium next weekend for sure. When we come back to wrap up this best of edition of Sports Talk with Jock, going to share an interview that I did with a local football player. I call this one from Calgary to the NCAA and maybe back to the Canadian Football League.
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20: Welcome back to Sports Talk with Jock. I'm Jock Wilson. This is a best of edition on a holiday Monday. I really loved this grassroots interview that I did earlier on Sports Talk with Jock, with a Calgary football player. Hey, he grew up a Calgary Stampeder fan, and who knows, maybe in 2030, his draft year in the Canadian Football League, he just might be drafted by the Canadian Football League. I call this one from Calgary to the NCAA, maybe back to the CFL. Here is the story of local football product Ryan Hassett.
21: Yeah, so I started playing flag football when I was younger. You know, I was talking about how I love football so much. So my dad didn't want to put me in contact sports right away. Well, my mom didn't, actually. And then I started playing Cowboys football in the Northwest. And it played running back for a year. Put 1 year Adam, 2 years Pee Wee. And I was eligible for 3 years at Bantam, which was like a unique situation. But I played linebacker there. And then I went to St. Francis High School, where I really blew up. And I started to make a name for myself in the U.S. for recruiters. And I worked with Raw Sports, who they had a bunch of connections, really good training program. And, yeah, I got in connection with someone in Florida. And one of my teammates, actually, he was 2 years older than me at St. Francis. He played for a team called Clearwater.

0: Water Academy International, and they were top 70 ranked team in the country. They like had only international guys, mostly Calgary, some Germany, one guy from Italy. Like it was a really, really cool situation. And played there for a year, started as a sophomore. So I also reclassified, and I did that so I could get extra year recruiting. So that means when I finished grade 10 in Calgary, I went to the States in grade 10 again. And I got a year there, and then I changed schools, went to a better program, pretty equivalent, but it was just a better situation for me. The school was starting to shut down. And I played at Raven Gap in Georgia for 2 years, switched positions to defensive end after playing linebacker and running back my whole life, and then ended up getting recruited out of there, and now I'm at Northern Illinois University.
1: Fantastic. Fantastic. That must have been a tough decision, though. As, you know, grade 10, how old were you? I can't even remember how old I was in grade 10.
0: 16
1: years old, and you basically leave home and follow a dream. Now, my daughter did the same thing. She was a diver, and, you know, she had to, you know, go to Toronto to train. So as a 16-year-old, she was in Toronto. You know, she parlayed that into an NCAA scholarship at LSU and Texas A&M. But that's a commitment, isn't it, Ryan?
0: It really is. The hardest part for me was obviously initially leaving my friends and family. But what was cool is for the first 9 months being in the States, my parents actually moved down with me so I could adjust.
1: Yeah, that you know what? That's commitment from the parents too, which I didn't do that. Well, actually, when my daughter moved to Edmonton first, my wife did move with her for 1 year, but then we sent her to Toronto and just got her a billet family. So we weren't quite as committed as your parents from that standpoint. But, you know, it is a fantastic story. So take me back to your time with the Cowboys organization, because you worked with some pretty high-level coaches just right here in Calgary.
0: Yeah, I did. So I got to work under Don Bolton and Coach Cooper. And those were two very, very committed people. What I loved the most about Cowboys football is I think it translated to, like, how they played as well, was how they focused on the man. They never, like, of course they worried about how you play, but it was just, like, you had a certain responsibility and expectation of being a good kid outside of the field. You know, they made sure that they stayed on top of your grades. Like, they'd talk with parents and stuff like that. And they really made sure that, football's going to end one day, right? And you're going to have to go and start a career and go to school and all that. And they didn't want you to prioritize football more than that. So I feel like they actually taught me those little things, especially with the Woodson family. Anthony Woodson, Robbie Woodson, and Tony Woodson. They really were hard on us for that. And I think it made us better people and better football players because we were more committed.
1: That is fantastic. So then you leave the Cowboys, you go to St. Francis, as you mentioned, and you're grade 10, but you played on the senior team. Is that right?
0: I did.
1: Wow. How tough was that? Is, you know, because you're a little younger than the other boys.
0: Yeah, it was weird because, and so I played for the grade 9 spring team on the Cowboys, and there was three linebackers who were all Francis guys, and they were starting over me. So I was thinking, like, you know what, I'm going to go to the junior team, have a really good year there. But when I came to training camp and they saw how big I got and had a good summer working out, they actually installed a 3-4 defense. So we had four linebackers, and I played one of the middle linebackers, and it was faster, guys were stronger, but I didn't feel out of place. So I just started to hit the ground running and just kind of fit in with the team, made plays when I needed to, made mistakes obviously as a young guy, and it was definitely a very unique learning experience.
1: Ryan Hassett is a local football product who is now recruited as a freshman at Northern Illinois with the Huskies, gone through the Calgary system. How did the football change? You go from three down football in Canada, you know, to the United States, and all of a sudden you're playing the four down game, and it's a tougher situation because the competition is obviously a lot higher.
0: Yeah, I'd say the competition, like, the difference between it was there's certain guys, where I was in Florida, it was a very rough spot for families to grow up in where they didn't have a lot of money. So their whole goal was using football as a way to feed their family and, like, get an education for the first time, like, their whole family line. And it was guys literally fighting for their life versus playing the game for fun. So I'd adapt to that. And I also had to adapt to the game's more downhill. It's a wider field in the CFL, and it's three downs, a lot more passing, more motion. So in the NFL, and like that style of football, it was a lot more downhill, vertical football. So I had to adapt to that too, which took probably like 3 months when I got to the

0: to like really kind of pick up on it.
1: Local football product Ryan Hassett, a special guest here on Sports Talk with Jock. And who knows? It's quite a journey. Well-spoken young man. He just might be drafted by the hometown Calgary Stampeders in 2030. That is his draft year. That does it for Sports Talk with Jock on a holiday Monday. Thank you so much for listening. Hey, don't forget, tomorrow night, I will be joined by Calgary Stampeder head coach and general manager Dave Dickinson, the coach's show for Tom's House of Pizza.
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0: Watkins says he believes his struggling club improved its roster today after a blended trade deadline that saw him add proven starting pitchers Jose Soriano and Spencer Arrighetti and subtract Dalton Varsho and Jeff Hoffman. Canada's Bianca Andreescu is out of the National Bank Open women's singles draw. She credited the home crowd for staying with her in the match.
1: The one thing that did help me is the crowd in many moments today and just hearing a bunch of kids to cheer for me. I mean, yeah, those moments are everything to me. And to even step out on court, yeah, I didn't get the win. Just having that opportunity again is amazing.
0: The 2019 tournament winner lost in straight sets to Czechia's Nikola Bartankova. And LAFC co-owner Larry Berg will be the next Major League Soccer commissioner. From the Canadian Press, I'm Lisa Laporte.
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5: Welcome in. Coming up on The Last Show today... Hollywood may have thousands of actors, yet somehow every movie stars the same six exhausted, beautiful people. What's the math behind that? In 10 minutes' time, we're going to calculate how the famous get cast and why Zendaya may soon be contractually required to appear in every movie. Then after that, what happens to your mind when AI gives you an answer to everything, even when it's wrong, confidently? Well, a new study says this new technology may not only mislead you, it might make you forget how to say, I don't know. And saying I don't know might be the most important thing you can do. We'll tell you why halfway through the hour. All right, there's going to be more than that on today's show, but for now, we better dive in. What if a major movie studio could take just one performance of an actor, digitally rearrange it, and create a whole new version of that actor? Possibly younger, maybe sexier, and considerably less expensive, all using AI. This might be the deeply weird future of acting, and we're going to discuss it here with Los Angeles-based entertainment attorney at Phi Finkel, Jonathan Handel. Jonathan, welcome to the show.
6: David, pleasure to be with you.
5: All right. AI, movies, and acting. I've talked about it with computer science nerds. I've talked about it with, you know, pop culture commentators. I've never discussed it with a lawyer. I am really curious. What's going on in Hollywood right now in terms of AI acting? What's kind of the state of it?
6: Well, in mainstream Hollywood, the state of AI really is with consent and compensation to the actors. And it's things like de-aging, you know, you saw a Tom Hanks film a couple years ago now, things of that sort. It's not at a level that's, you know, abusive. But, you know, one thing that sort of is taking Hollywood by storm is verticals, microdramas, which were, you know, popular in China and have become popular in the U.S. And there, what we're finding is that there are AI-driven remakes of live-action microdramas, and so it's a mixed picture, I guess. And right now, AI in Hollywood generally is making a bigger impression in post-production and, you know, not in replacement of actors or anything of that sort. So that's why we see the unions when they negotiate their contracts. And I know we'll get into that. Have been moving sort of slowly and cautiously, but not, you know, not as panicked as one might imagine.
5: This stands kind of in stark contrast to the way high-tech companies usually act. I remember Uber. I'm from Toronto, Canada. That's my hometown. I live in New York now. Uber kind of entered the market in some cities, not really allowed to. You know, they were supposed to maybe get licenses from the local governments. They were trying to like fight all any and all regulating legislation. They get in there, they get their cars on the road, and they figure out the legal ramifications later. You'd think this would have happened with like, or this will happen with AI, you know, blockbuster films, that they would like steal from actors and then figure out the legal ramifications afterward.

0: And we should say in that regard that, you know, Tilly Norwood, which is a synthetic actor, if you want to use the word actor,
1: yeah,
0: is apparently set to appear in a movie, I guess, coming out next year.
1: Do we think that Tom Cruise is going to lose his roles, assuming he makes it to the point when synthetic actors can act just as well as real ones?
0: I think that Tom Cruise is the least threatened. The most threatened initially are going to be background actors, extras, and voiceover actors.
1: All right. Well, Jonathan, I've enjoyed the chat. Thanks for going over the kind of state of things legally of AI actors appearing in film. I appreciate your time.
0: It's my pleasure. Thank you.
1: Jonathan Handel is an LA-based entertainment attorney at Feig Finkel. Just ahead, why does Hollywood keep casting the same stars? It feels like the same six are in every movie. After the break, the real math behind why fame keeps feeding on itself.
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0: I'm like the ultimate dating hacker. Is like, I have to know what everyone else is up to. I think it is probably best if the most important thing that we need to match on are values, some indication of where you stand in real values, not just, you know, your preferences in menu types or something. That kind of information is going to be important, but because it is the most important information about us, we have to temper that somewhat.
1: Well, Lucia O'Sullivan is a social psychologist and psychology professor at the University of New Brunswick. Lucia, I've enjoyed the chat. I appreciate you coming back to the show.
0: I've loved it. Thank you.
1: Coming up after the break, with recent wildfires and evacuations, who goes back for the animals? How do you catch, treat, and move a terrified pet through smoke and chaos? In a few moments' time, we'll talk to a veterinarian who recently returned from doing that.
2: 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Follow us at lastshow.pizza on all platforms. 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
2: What happens when AI, artificial intelligence, confidently gives you an answer to everything, even when it's wrong, not completely right? And you do that every day. You ask AI questions, it gives you confident answers. Well, a new study suggests this technology might not just mislead you, it may make you confidently forget how to say, I don't know. Let's dig into it here with someone who worked on the research. His name is Valerio Capraro. He's a psychology professor at the University of Milan, Bicocca. Valerio, welcome to the show.
3: Hi, David, and hi, everyone. Thank you for having me.
2: So before we get into what AI can do to our brains and make us forget how to say, I don't know, let's talk about the importance of saying, I don't know. Because I have a background in science, and I feel like one of the most important things when you're learning is admitting you don't know something and then being curious about figuring it out rather than just pretending. Am I right in my assessment of the importance of I don't know?
3: Yeah, exactly. I think that there are multiple reasons why to recognize the limits of one's own knowledge is important, because it allows to suspend judgment under uncertainty. Maybe even more important when stakes are high, or as you said, to say I don't know is the very first step to reach new knowledge. So it's the basic component for science, for the development of science. When you don't know something, when you recognize you don't know something and you are curious to know that something, then you are driven to new knowledge.
2: But the problem is, like, suppose somebody asked me, how many craters are there on the surface of the planet Mars? My answer would immediately be, I don't know. But we have a tool in our pocket, you know, like ChatGPT or Gemini AI, basically, where we can say, oh, how many craters are on Mars? It gives us the answer. We then answer our friend. We can kind of get into this superficial habit of feeling like we know everything. What made you want to investigate the impact of that on us, the impact of AI on our willingness to say, I don't know?
3: Yeah, exactly. So on the one hand, to say I don't know is a very important human capability. On the other hand, AI is notoriously reluctant to say I don't know. It has an answer to virtually every question. So we wondered what happens to this important human capability when interacting with a system that doesn't have that capability. So we designed a series of studies. So in a prototypical study, there were two groups. One group of people was asked to answer some difficult questions about movies, so small details in movies, like the car that Monica drives in Like a Cat in the Highway. So Like a Cat in the Highway is an Italian movie, and virtually all LLMs, even the state-of-art LLMs like ChatGPT, Gemini, and Grok, and Claude, they hallucinate on this question. So one group of people was asked this question together with other five questions without AI advice, without access to AI, while the other group of people was asked the same questions but with access to AI advice. And what happened is that the capacity, the willingness to say, I don't know, literally collapsed. So in the baseline, without AI advice, about half of the people, 44% of the people responded, I don't know. In the group, in the condition with AI advice, only 3% of people responded, I don't know. So it literally collapsed.
2: Oh, no. I wonder if this is a sort of borrowed confidence. And let me frame this in a way that I think people will understand. Like, let's say 80, 60, 50 years ago, I don't know when the calculator was invented, but if you ask my father when he was a young man how to do a square root, you know, how to get the square root of 5,000, he would just say, I don't know.

0: psychology professor at the University of Milan Bicocca. Just ahead, why do people choose their friends? Did you choose yours because they're very similar to you? Or did you just kind of decide they're similar to you when they're not? Why do I say this? There's a new study that suggests similarity may have little to do with how happy you are with your friends. So what actually makes us click? We'll explore that in a few moments' time on the other side of the break.
1: 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Call us anytime, toll-free in the U.S. and Canada at 1-888-505-6644. That's 1-888-505-6644. 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
10: From the National Newsroom of the Canadian Press, I'm Lisa Laporte. WestJet and CUPE have reached a tentative agreement after a strike by about 4,400 flight attendants disrupted travel over the long weekend. The airline canceled flights and grounded its fleet, leaving passengers scrambling to rebook or seek refunds. WestJet passenger Yuli Ruiz was stranded at Toronto Pearson Airport Monday after a 14-hour flight from Abu Dhabi while trying to get to Saskatoon.
11: We received an email saying that our flight to Saskatoon has been canceled and they rescheduled a flight on August the 7th, but from Toronto to Winnipeg, which is not our destination. So we now have to figure out what to do next because we don't live here in Toronto, so it's quite difficult. Like, we have been trying to book another flight, but it's impossible. Everything is booked.
10: There's no word yet on when the airline would be able to resume its normal operations and schedule, but flights were slowly starting to resume by Monday afternoon. Wildfires burning across BC have led to numerous evacuation orders and alerts. Gord Ross was forced from his home by multiple fires burning near Okanagan Lake. He says he's particularly worried about the evacuated lands of the Okanagan Indian Band.
12: It's really sad to see. From where we were sitting, we could see propane tanks exploding and the black smoke. Like, you know, it's a house going up and not just the grass fire or tree area.
10: Okanagan Indian Band Chief Dan Wilson said in a statement Sunday the fire is still active. They don't know the full extent of the wildfire's destruction on their homes or infrastructure. Marineland says it started the second phase of its whale relocation plan just weeks after the successful transfer of 6 belugas to the U.S. The Niagara Falls, Ontario theme park has been closed to the public since 2024, and it's said it's running out of money and can no longer care for the whales. Sunday night marked the sixth nationwide blackout since the Trump administration effectively cut Cuba off from oil in January. Much of the island still had no electricity on Monday. And another Canadian astronaut is preparing for a mission in space.
13: Just months after Artemis II's lunar flyby, now Joshua Kudrick from Fort Saskatchewan, Alberta, is one of four members assigned to NASA's SpaceX Crew 13 mission. The Canadian Space Agency says it will be Kudrick's first time in space. The mission will see them spending 6 months at the International Space Station and includes a Canadian-led study on how space travel and microgravity can affect human health. They are set to take off on the SpaceX Dragon spacecraft from NASA's Kennedy Space Center in Florida on September 12th. Naira Ahmed, The Canadian Press.
10: This is The Canadian Press. In sports, Toronto Blue Jays general manager Ross Atkins said Monday he believes his struggling club improved its roster after a blended trade deadline that saw him add proven starting pitchers Jose Soriano and Spencer Arrighetti and subtract Dalton Varsho and Jeff Hoffman. Canada's Kayla Cross has her first WTA victory. The 21-year-old London, Ontario native upset Britain's Katie Bolter in straight sets Monday to advance to the second round of the National Bank Open. Cross described the feeling of celebrating on home soil after winning her first tour match in just her third try.
14: Definitely shocked. I think I said, oh my gosh, a few times while I was walking up to the net. Still doesn't really feel real. So yeah, just trying to soak it all in.
10: Cross entered the tournament as the 172nd ranked player in the world. And Major League Soccer says LAFC co-owner Larry Berg will be its next commissioner. From the Canadian Press, I'm Lisa Laporte.
15: All right, everyone, move, move, move!
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19: We spend a lot of time talking about major conspiracy theories, like JFK's assassination, QAnon, odd beliefs about vaccines. But behind all these sweeping views that we have about these things, there are individual people that believe them. And conspiratorial thinking can impact people's lives, often badly. And then bad life circumstances can cause more conspiratorial thinking. This sort of doom spiral and the individuals behind believing conspiracy theories, that's what we're going to discuss here with Nathan Radke, a professor of conspiracy studies. 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Nathan Radke, welcome into the show.
20: Hey, always happy to be on.
19: All right, how was that introduction? Did I nail it?
20: That was one of your top five introductions.
19: It was in my top 300 introductions of introducing you. Easily. How you been doing? You went for a sail into the Lake Ontario Vortex, which is Lake Ontario's Bermuda Triangle, and you nearly perished.
20: Yeah, unlike the actual Bermuda Triangle, which isn't really any more dangerous than any other part of the ocean, the Lake Ontario Vortex completely lives up to its name. And we were almost all lost at sea and drowned. That is a story for another time. But certainly, I got some good stuff for an upcoming documentary, at least.
19: So you were lost at lake, I think, is the correct pronunciation on that.
20: It will say inland sea.
19: Okay. Lost at inland sea. Inland or inland? Oh, boy. Now inland? My brain's not working. Nathan, let's set this topic up a little bit. Why do people, and when we say people, I mean like person, an individual, maybe it's your uncle, but he isn't the abstract crazy uncle. Your uncle's your friend in this example, someone you love and care about. How do people get drawn into these things, believing these things?
20: Well, I'm sure this is something that almost all of the listeners have some kind of experience with. And here's an analogy that I've used before. I think it's very useful. Our skepticism, our ability to kind of filter through different ideas and beliefs. It's like our brain's immune system. It identifies and rejects harmful and inaccurate ideas and theories before they take hold and become part of our worldview. In the same way that our immune system, you know, it detects pathogens like bacteria and viruses and generates defenses against them. But even though our immune systems are amazing, our biological ones, they can go wrong. Sometimes they underreact to a threat and then it circulates through our bodies until it's too late to stop and we get an infection. but they also overreact sometimes to non-existent threats. A bit of

0: pollen, a bit of dust, it gets in our nostril, and our immune system thinks there's something terrible happening, closes up our sinuses, floods our the whole area with mucus in a gross and unnecessary defense mechanism. And sometimes an allergic reaction can actually threaten our lives. A bit of peanut gets into our mouth, and our bodies think, oh, this is a serious attack, and it closes up our throats to protect us. Those mechanisms that are trying to protect us from pathogens can hurt us. In the same way, our skepticism, our mental immune system, can overreact and detect threats where there's none, and that moves us from skepticism into paranoia.
1: Interesting. And our immune system is great for us, mostly. It keeps us alive. And occasionally it overreacts and keeps us, well, without medical intervention, it keeps us dead. Skepticism is exactly the same thing. Like being skeptical of claims, people trying to get you to believe things that aren't true, great. Being skeptical of everything all the time, even valid information, can really have a negative impact on you.
0: Yeah, exactly. That's the difference between skepticism, which it keeps us open-minded. We're still willing to listen to other evidence. We're still able to be convinced of things. And when that tips into paranoia, we close off. It's like the difference between, like our skepticism is sort of like a friendly person beside us, whispering in our ear, little helpful advice. Whereas paranoia is like somebody screaming in our faces, and it makes it impossible for us to take in any new information.
1: Why does now feel uniquely bad as a time for people to believe mis and disinformation, believe in conspiracy theories? Like, it feels like the pandemic and lockdown, something shifted. Or maybe I was just the age where you start noticing these things. I don't know. Maybe it was always like this.
0: The society that we were going into lockdown was not the same society that we were when we left lockdown. There was a radical shift, a radical change. And this is the thing about us as individuals. We do not exist as islands in ourselves. We are part of a larger social matrix. Human beings are hyper-social creatures. I mean, one of the worst things you can do to us is put us in solitary confinement. One of the worst tortures a human can get is to be isolated. And because we're so social, what happens in the greater social world affects us on the individual level. And something like lockdown, we're not going to get into, you know, if it was effective or if it was necessary. That isn't even really the point for this. The point is that it put everybody into a real state of isolation. And the thing that we thought was the medicine for that isolation, which were things like social media, because we couldn't interact with live people. We started interacting with screens to an absurd degree. That thing that we were treating as medicine turned out to be part of the poison.
1: Absolutely. I remember like Zoom hangouts. I was really into stand-up comedy when the pandemic started, and I did one Zoom stand-up show where I was a comic and I performed in front of an audience, if you can call it that. I never did stand-up again. That's not true. I've done it a few times, but I quit my hobby. I remember that time. So that happened, and then we come out of it, and then we get rough economic circumstances. Like, it feels like it hasn't ended in some sense, like just the rough environment that makes it the perfect storm for people to believe in these things. Social isolation, economic downturn.
0: Yep, absolutely. And there's so many feedback loops, this situation where one thing causes something and then that second thing causes the first thing and the first thing causes the second thing and they reinforce each other. And this is one of the things that drove us from healthy skepticism into paranoia, both at the individual level and at the societal level. Like, society is kind of a giant organism. We're individual organisms, but we're also part of this larger organism. And that paranoia, it can injure us in all sorts of ways. It isolates us from friends and family. It can drive us into the arms of what Hofstadter, a philosopher of conspiracy theories in the 1960s, called the paranoid spokesman. This person who benefits from sowing conspiracism and distrust, either by gaining clout in the modern information ecosystem or selling some kind of nonsense, selling colloidal silver or some sort of device that protects you from alien rays or anything like that. And it can physically harm us as well. If we start doubting mainstream medical recommendations, we start using potentially dangerous alternative treatments. And a lot of people say, oh, I don't trust big pharma, it's a big business. The alternative medicine industry is a much, much larger business than big pharma is. $6 trillion a year to $1 trillion American dollars.
1: Are you just talking about like supplements or powders or things supplements that are either kind of work or don't work? Or at best, they don't work or kind of work. At worst, they harm you.
0: Yeah, no, exactly. And so we were in a situation where, understandably, people were quite suspicious of some of these big sweeping changes that were happening in society and weren't feeling a ton of trust in institutions. 100% understandable. But that lack of trust in institutions, unfortunately, drove a lot of us into the arms of manipulators. And cynical manipulators at that. People who don't even necessarily believe the conspiracy theories that they're spouting, but they're just doing it because they know that it causes engagement, it causes them to gain more clout, causes them to gain more followers, causes them to gain more power. And this comes at damage to individual people. And that's the thing that I find kind of despicable, is this sort of cynical abuse of people's genuine fears in order to drive them into paranoia.
1: And honestly, understanding how it all works, it makes it much harder to judge someone who has fringe beliefs and be cruel to them, because it all starts with just this skepticism muscle over being overactive, and then couple that with bad life circumstances. Nathan, when we come back from the break, we're going to do something kind of interesting. You are someone who studies conspiracy theories intimately. You've infiltrated, like, what, sovereign citizen groups, QAnon, and you've done so through having a contact.
0: Yeah, I mean, there was a guy who helped me sort of get into this world. It's a world that, like, it's super important to understand at an individual level. And so this was somebody who helped me get into it and see it with my own eyes.
1: And we'll tell his story and Nathan's story relationship with him after the break.
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0: But when you take it literal, of course, it's a problem. Another pattern that I saw is any theory that promised that there was some way to access hidden riches, if you just knew the secret rituals and passwords. And he was deeply into the freeman on the land movement, the sovereign citizen movement. And if you're unfamiliar with those ideas, it's this idea that if you just know the secret words, you can unlock these sort of secret riches that the government isn't forced to give to you.
1: Yeah, I mean, like, diplomats can sort of, like, travel wherever they want and not get tickets and not have to deal with customs and police. And there's, like, there are, like, secret kind of, like, things that exist. Maybe not secret, but, like, the CIA will sneak into the country with fake passports. I don't know, you know.
0: Yeah, exactly.
1: I just mean there's, like, parallel kind of, like, inaccessible parts of the world. Like, how rich people just fly private jets everywhere. They don't have to go through the security at the airport. I understand.

0: totally understandable. In the third one, any theory that promised that a moment was coming in which evil was going to get burned away.
1: The reckoning.
0: Exactly. Precisely. And then the good would live in prosperity and peace forever afterwards. Either from a secular level, like there's some kind of shakeup in the economic system, or in the spiritual level where there's, you know, the apocalypse or something. He was, every day he was hoping that this is the day the world ends, because the world as he knew it just seemed crooked and unfair and difficult and harsh.
1: He's not wrong.
0: I know, that's the important thing about this. Like all of these, as ridiculous as some of these beliefs are, when you hear about them, when you put them into the context of suffering and trauma, all of a sudden they make a lot more sense.
1: Yeah, like the way you get there, it's just like you're taking the I'm along with you. Like, I'm not a huge fan of most governments. I'm not a huge fan of the way we treat each other. I'm not a huge fan of the massive wealth gap. And I'm not a huge fan of, as I live in the U.S., like people don't have access to healthcare. Like, I'm with you on the system is broken. I'm riding the train with you. I just get off one stop before it's lizard people. There's going to be a reckoning, you know, a new world order, whatever it is, you know.
0: Yeah. And no, so, exactly. And the other danger is that's the tip over into paranoia. And that's where, ironically, your fear of being manipulated makes it much easier for somebody to manipulate you. And people can then take advantage of somebody in that state, which, again, could happen to any of us. A vulnerable person can be taken advantage of by somebody who then provides a scapegoat. And we've seen historically where this goes. There have been, well, I don't think there's been any genocide that's ever been committed that didn't have at its heart a false conspiracy theory with a scapegoat provided as a villain in that false conspiracy narrative. And this is why we have such a responsibility to recognize when somebody is trying to do that, to make it harder to manipulate us, to make it harder to have people convince us to commit atrocities.
1: How do we do it, though, as individuals? Like, you know, the impossible weight of major governments, the impossible weight of law enforcement and militaries. Like, what do we do as individuals?
0: And the impossible weight of history as well.
1: Yeah.
0: Because what happened with Alan is, of course, then COVID hit and lockdown. And I saw what happened to him as an already vulnerable person who was already spending his days trying to navigate through these labyrinths of bureaucratic structures. That lockdown was so damaging and difficult. And so he found more and more solace in the idea that, don't worry, everything's going to get better. In particular, he became obsessed with the idea of the med bed, that the elites had this technology that would be able to cure all diseases and heal all injuries. And these influencers, these scammers, they would constantly be selling out through social media this idea, next week, next month, in a couple of days.
1: You'll get access to the med bed. It'll cure everything that's wrong with you.
0: Yep.
1: What?
0: And that made me furious, and it made me even more furious when a couple months ago, tragically, he was hit by a truck. I went to visit him in the hospital, and he was lying in a hospital bed. And I just watched him lying there. He would die a couple days after that. And I just thought about all of the time, all of the people that, in order for clout, had tried to sell him this idea of the med bed, and now he was dying in a hospital bed, surrounded by nurses doing the best job they could. And I was just filled with a kind of seething rage at those opportunistic manipulators.
1: Nathan, thanks for sharing the story about your friend.
0: Well, I really appreciate you giving me the time to talk about it.
1: Nathan Radke is a professor of conspiracy studies at Humber Polytechnic. As a kid, one man suffered police raids, family violence, and dropping out of high school. And then later in life, moved to engineering, bomb disposal, and medical school. After the break, how one man escaped an extraordinary childhood and then became the doctor nobody could have predicted.
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8: From having the police handcuff him during a drug raid involving his mom to watching his grandfather shoot his father to dropping out of high school, what could anyone expect from someone that was subjected to so much trauma? 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I'm excited to jump in with him. Zach, welcome to the program.
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5: From the National Newsroom of the Canadian Press, I'm Lisa Laporte. Wildfires burning across British Columbia have led to numerous evacuation orders and alerts, with thousands fleeing their home over the weekend. One evacuee who fled as multiple fires burned near Okanagan Lake says she remembers an orange glow as she was driving away. Atlin Becker says fire crews were using chainsaws to cut apart trees that had fallen on the road just so people could get by.
6: You could feel the heat of the fire. You could hear the crackling of the trees. The fire was just raging.
5: Fires in the Okanagan region spread over the weekend as high winds pushed flames over areas that are already experiencing a prolonged drought. There was no word today on when WestJet would be able to resume its normal operations and schedule after a one-day strike disrupted flights during a busy summer travel weekend. Flights Monday afternoon were slowly starting to resume as passengers remained frustrated while trying to change their travel plans. WestJet and the union representing some 4,400 flight attendants reached a tentative deal early Monday to resume work after a brief stoppage. Marineland says it started the second phase of its whale relocation plan just weeks after the successful transfer of six belugas to the U.S. The park says the seven female belugas being moved on Monday are headed to SeaWorld in San Antonio, Texas. Trump Media is launching a new feature, giving some subscribers early access to U.S. President Trump's social media posts, while critics are raising insider trading concerns. Here's ABC News' Catherine Falders.
7: The idea here is that they will get access within milliseconds faster, if you will, than me or you when we see these things posted on the president's social media platform. Critics have raised the prospects of that, but also say that it's corrupt, that it's another example of presidential self-enrichment.
5: That was ABC's Catherine Falders. And writing a letter describing how much you love a property in hopes of swaying a seller can sometimes help some buyers secure the winning bid when competition is fierce. But in this era of housing market softness, realtor Jared Armstrong says letters don't have the same input.
8: The vast majority of sellers, they're looking for the best price, terms, conditions, closing dates. It's a good to have when maybe swaying one party versus another in a multiple offer situation.

0: But in this market, it really doesn't take place that much.
1: The Canadian Real Estate Association last month downgraded its forecast for home sales activity in 2026 again after it lowered its estimates in April and January. This is the Canadian Press. In sports, the Toronto Blue Jays opened a three-game series in Houston tonight without some familiar faces: Kevin Gausman, Dalton Varsho, Jeff Hoffman, and Adam Mako. They were all dealt before today's Major League Baseball trade deadline. Varsho started in center field for the Astros, batting fourth and wearing number 18. Canada's Bianca Andreescu is out of the National Bank Open women's main draw in Toronto.
2: There are definitely a lot of positives. Stepping out on the court, I've had the opportunity to do this many times. Just sucks that obviously I couldn't, figure it out today.
1: The 2019 tournament winner lost in straight sets to Czechia's Nikola Bartankova after leading the opening set 5-2. And Major League Soccer says LAFC co-owner Larry Berg will be the next league commissioner. From the Canadian Press, I'm Lisa Laporte.
3: All right, everyone, move, move, move!
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7: Tyrrell Palaszczuk, back with you again. The jet lag version of the show today. Just back from Europe, couple of weeks in Croatia. I've actually only been back in Canada for 30 hours. I got back at like 2 in the morning on Wednesday. So a little punchy, maybe. I don't know. Jet lag is what it is. I don't stress about it. What are you going to do? But I've

been up since about 1 o'clock, 1:30 this morning. So I'm a little, it'll take a few days to adjust. I got a long weekend to get back to it. But yeah, here we are. Good to be back. Glad to be back. But I do have to say, it was nice not being here. It was nice being in Croatia. We were on a tour with Network Travel. I take a bunch of listeners on trips with Network Travel every year. And this year it was Croatia. And we had the ridiculous privilege of being on a, you could call it a yacht, you could call it a mini cruise ship, whatever. It was just us. It was our group of 29 people. And it was sort of our boat to cruise up and down the coast of Croatia, which, to be honest, I knew nothing about going in. Nothing about Croatia. I know that people have been going there more and more than they used to. And I know that Game of Thrones, some parts of it were filmed in Dubrovnik. So that was like the extent of my knowledge going in. And I will say this, if you're looking for a destination, and you better move fast, I think, that isn't quite as saturated with tourism as some other parts of Europe are, Croatia might be just what you're looking for. It's literally last summer, I was in Italy, in Puglia, which is along the Adriatic. It's the heel of the boot. It's the side that nobody goes to. Well, I shouldn't say nobody goes to, but they don't go to as much as they go to, you know, Florence and Rome and Venice and all those places. And it was beautiful and gorgeous. This is very, very similar to that in terms of very, very old, ancient cities in some cases with, you know, like with the narrow streets and limestone. Beautiful. Absolutely gorgeous. Just incredible. And the Adriatic is, you know, you think the Adriatic Sea, it rivals any Caribbean Sea picture or location that you've seen in terms of turquoise waters and clarity and all that stuff. It's just, I was blown away. I really, really and truly was. And like I say, right now, it was a lot different. Like I say, in Rome last summer and stuff, I mean, you're not going to say that Italy is a bad thing. Absolutely not. Italy is amazing. But it's busy. It's really, really, really busy. And right now, Croatia wasn't that busy. Dubrovnik was. Dubrovnik is where they do Game of Thrones. And there's actually two parts of Dubrovnik. There's where most of the people of Dubrovnik live. And there's the old town of Dubrovnik, which I don't know. It's the size of a, I don't know, good-sized shopping center. It's not huge. It's not massive. It's a very old, walled city that I think they said about 800 people actually live in full-time. And it's where they filmed a lot of Game of Thrones. So it is incredibly touristy. On the main street of Dubrovnik, there's, you know, there's statues and there's, like, you can sit on fake iron thrones and the whole thing, right? And there's tours. We have one of the tours where they take you to the filming locations and stuff like that. So they're really capitalizing on that. But, I mean, you just walk off Main Street and it's charming old world Europe. It's just, it's an amazing, amazing city. It really and truly is. So I was checking out this morning in terms of the increasing popularity, because I actually know quite a few people who've gone to Croatia either last year or this year or going and all the rest of this stuff. And when I tell people that I was there or I was going, a lot of people, oh yeah, we did that. We're planning to do that. It's becoming popular. So I looked, and last year, Croatia had about 27 million visitors to the country, tourists. You go back 10 years, literally 10 years ago, and they had about 13 million. So it's doubled in the last 10 years. And I expect that that will only increase. It is beautiful. It is absolutely amazing. Network is doing another tour next summer. I can't recommend it highly enough. Like, I mean, just having the boat and cruising, because again, you can do Europe. I mean, if you're not trying to go to the major tourism hotspots, you can do some of the parts of Europe where there aren't as many people. I don't know how you would do what we did without a boat, though, right? Like, I don't know. I don't even know the names of all the towns that we went to. Just amazing, you know, you just pull into port and spill off the boat and you're in some, you know, amazing little city and you spend the day there and then you get back on the boat. It's fantastic. It's absolutely incredible. We were there for the World Cup final, which was really neat. You know, you walk into the town square and thousands of people and they got big screens set up and the whole thing. Croatia wasn't even playing. It's just
Beautiful country. Really, really surprisingly beautiful. I don't think a lot of people, at least that I know, were all that familiar with Croatia. And it is a pretty

amazing place. It really and truly is. Enjoyed it. Every minute of it. Recommend it very, very highly. Like I say, just got back. So sort of settling back into everything that's going here. And I've for years, we've been talking about trouble in the airline industry, and we're going to be talking about that again. As you know, WestJet now in a 72-hour strike/lockout position. Could happen as early as Sunday. Whether it will or not remains to be seen, but that's going to disrupt a lot of plans if it does get to that. But we've talked about, you know, we've talked about mechanics, we've talked about pilots, we've talked about Air Canada, we've talked about what you name it, right? We've been doing this, it seems like every few

labor trouble in Canada's aviation industry, and here's the latest version. And, you know, we've had so many people on the air talking about the horror stories and the troubles that they've had to go through because of the issues with aviation. And I've avoided all of them. And I thought I was finally going to end up with my own travel nightmare. I mean, not to say I've never had them. I got stuck in Houston for 4 days one time trying to get home from Costa Rica many, many years ago. So we've all been through it. But with all this latest stuff, I've been pretty good until this trip. But even this one worked out. And I will give a tip of the hat to the Air Canada people, because we woke up, you know, like 6 a.m. on Tuesday, it was in Croatia, right? Yeah, Tuesday. And we were supposed to fly Dubrovnik to Athens, Athens to Toronto, Toronto to Edmonton. And we get notification that our flight, our Athens flight to Toronto, has been delayed by, I think it was 4 hours, which means that we would be landing in Toronto 2 hours after our Toronto to Edmonton flight had left. So obviously we were going to have to make some kind of changes. And Air Canada was great. They were like, yeah, okay, we can keep you overnight in Toronto and fly you. There's no flights till noon the next day. And we're like, well, can we get home the same day? And so we ended up going to Dubrovnik, to Munich, to Montreal, to Edmonton, and got home about a half an hour later than we were supposed to. So it can still be done. It can still be done. But this situation with WestJet, as you heard, the union gave 72-hour strike notice. The airline responded with 72-hour lockout notice. So they could be off the job by the middle of this long weekend. If they don't reach an agreement by August 2nd at 12 a.m. Mountain Time, they could be off the job. Okay, so midnight on, well, Sunday morning, Saturday night. But both sides at this point saying it doesn't mean necessarily that we're going to be on strike. We're just doing all the necessary things we need to do, which means if you are booked on a WestJet flight tomorrow or Saturday, it might be affected, because they've also put back or brought into play now their wind-down program, because they don't want to have crew and passengers and planes stranded midnight Sunday night. So they might start actually canceling and changing things as of tomorrow and then ramping up until Sunday. And more details on that will come out as we get closer and closer. But in the meantime, if you're flying WestJet in the next couple of days, pay close attention to any texts or emails you might be getting from the airline. And they did also say that, you know, if you were booked to fly with them between today and August the 4th, they will allow you to change or cancel that booking free of charge. Isn't that nice of them? Like I said before, the airline industry is the only industry where you buy a ticket, where you pay the price for whatever goods or service it is that you're paying for, and then you just hope and pray that you actually get what you bought, right? It's the only industry that operates that way, and we're in that again. But for free, they will allow you to cancel the ticket that you bought that may not actually get you where you want to go. So, and they'll be doing what they can to accommodate their passengers and all the rest of that stuff. But it could be really messy. At the heart of it all is flight attendants. And it goes back to that thing that we've talked about before where they want to be paid for while they're at work. And there's a lot, this happened with the Air Canada flight attendants too, right? Where they're, you know, they're on the job, they're there, but they're kind of only paid for flying time, even though they do a bunch of stuff before and after the plane lands, and they're not compensated for that. So there were some concessions made for Air Canada. And I think, you know, as these information pickets and things have gone on, I think Canadians have become pretty sympathetic to the fact that yeah, you're at work, you should be paid. So we'll talk a bit about that story coming up today. Also today, I want to let you know, we're going to be giving away tickets to Rush. Not now. Don't bother Jeff right now. Later this morning. I'm not going to tell you when, you're just going to have to listen. But we do have tickets to go see Rush. They announced a Canadian tour. They'll be in Edmonton just before Christmas, a couple weeks before Christmas. Not making a Calgary stop on this tour. So we're going to open this up. If you're in Calgary or you're in Medicine Hat, we don't care. If you commit to coming to the show, you can win some tickets to go see Rush. Coming up later, okay? Not now. Don't worry about it. We'll get to it in a second. We're also going to talk today about the WestJet thing, as I mentioned,

0: Gordie Howe Bridge. Liberals shut down a committee. The conservatives wanted, like, what have we agreed to? And why have we changed what we agreed to when it comes to that bridge? Right? Because you heard, we won't be sharing any of the revenue with the United States, not until the debt's paid back, because we paid for the bridge, so we're going to get our money out of it. And then it was announced, well, now we're going to split it 50-50. So how did that happen? And why? And how does it fit into this whole trade mess that's going on? There was a lot of talk about that yesterday with the Prime Minister. Doug Ford once again saying we got to put everything on the table, including energy, potash, things like that. Prime Minister saying, no, I don't think so. So we'll get into that whole situation with the United States as we now stare down the barrel of 50% tariffs that Trump brought in. I think part of it was because of wildfire smoke. As ludicrous as that sounds to most sane people, that's one of the reasons that this is back on the agenda again. So we'll talk a bit about that as well. And like I said, all kinds of things coming up, but we'll take a first break and then we'll come back and talk about the story that I know has gripped not just people of Calgary, but like I say, I followed this story pretty closely from Croatia and you know, hope starts to fade. I'm talking about little Parker and you know, the tragic end to that story that I think a lot of, well, Calgarians for sure, Albertans, Canadians, a lot of people were paying really close attention to for a long time. Just a tragic ending, and your heart just goes out to so many people involved. We'll talk about that when we come back right after this quick break.
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2: And we are back. Just taking a look at the text line during the break there. And good morning, Shea. We just flew with Air Canada. First time in many years. I'm a WestJet guy. I'm probably switching back to Air Canada. It was fantastic. That's from Lauren. I don't know. I've been pretty lucky when it comes to travel with the both of them. Rick says on flight attendants, they're paid only when they fly because they negotiated a higher wage on that basis a number of years back. You're right. And it's not just WestJet flight attendants. It's all flight attendants had that agreement. That was part of the way that flight attendants work for Air Canada and WestJet and most in the States too. That said, I have no doubt they are deserving a wage given the airline's attitude of cutting every corner possible to increase the bottom line. I don't know, but you're right. In terms of this is the other thing that, like, when we talk about unions, and you know, we've gone into this before, there is a situation where, well, you negotiated the deal. Like, I mean, it's not like this happened. You weren't involved in it. The agreement that the union is now complaining about is the same agreement that the union signed, right? Like, it's, you agreed to the deal. And I get it. It's, you can take a look at it and say it's not a great deal. You know, if you're at work, you should be paid. I wouldn't come in and work for free. I don't know many people who would. But I wouldn't sign the deal for it either. So, I mean, that, I understand your point. I do. I absolutely do. But I think, you know, unions do some things that sometimes that their membership doesn't necessarily agree with. I don't know. And I think it was kind of industry standard. That was sort of the way things worked, was people just, flight attendants. That was sort of the agreement that they worked under was, you know, you'll be paid while the plane, and, you know, once the doors close, I think is what it was, how it was defined when we talked about it back during the Air Canada thing. But everything that happens before, after, and around that is quote unquote uncompensated, but it's part, or it's compensated at a lesser rate. You know, there's all kinds of things that went on. But you're right, that was a deal that they negotiated. You're 100% accurate on that. Steve, you are on the air. Hi, Steve.
3: Yeah, a lot of jobs you don't get paid for setup or tear down. When I did floor tile, we had to set up the wet saw, bring in the supplies and everything. And at the end of the day, you had to, you know, restock it. You didn't get paid for that. You said you delivered pizzas, didn't you, at one time?
2: Sure did, yeah. Oh, yeah, I loved it. My favorite job ever.
3: So did I. Because, you know, you're feeding a family. You do what you got to do, right?
2: Yeah.
3: That extra income, and there's nothing wrong with that.
2: No,
3: used to say to people, I used to bother me when they looked down on me. I said, no, I'm feeding my family.
2: Job's a job. You never look down on anybody who's doing a job. I don't care what the job is, Steve.
3: Yeah, so the bottom line is, I was at this one place, and they'd have five drivers come in at 4 o'clock.
2: Yeah.
3: And it says, you only got one delivered between 4 and 5. So what they wanted was you to fold boxes, stock the cooler, and all that stuff for free.
2: Oh, yeah. That's fair. I mean, I did that every day, yeah.
3: Which would be fine if they fed you, you got a pizza. No, they wouldn't do that. And you can't go to the government and say, what the hell? The government, they don't. They're like Ricky Gervais at the Golden Globes. We don't care. We just don't care.
2: This was all cash anyway. You couldn't go to the government.
3: There's a lot of jobs where you, this is my final one. I go to the gym, right? Close at 10. But you always have stragglers. But the guy working only gets paid till 10.
2: I hear what you're saying, yeah. No, you're right, Steve. So, I mean, there are agreements that you reach, and it doesn't matter what job it is that you're doing. There are certain things that, you know, like, I get a salary, and this is how much it costs for me to do my show, and part of it is the 6 or 7 hours I spend here at the station every day, and then it's the hour or two I spend at home every day, and that's just, you know, the way that it goes. So, and some days it's a lot more than that. It depends on what's happening and what I need to get done in order to do the show. Some days it's you know, I don't need a lot of extra time. Sometimes I do. So you're right. It varies, and that's just part of the agreement, but if you're getting paid an hourly wage, but you're right. When I did the pizza gig, yeah, you got paid. I got paid $2 a delivery, and if there were no deliveries, then yeah, sometimes you were folding boxes or you were cutting ham or cutting mushrooms or whatever. So you're right. Jeff in Calgary, you're on the air. Hey, Jeff.
4: Hi, how are you?
2: Good. How are you? I've only got a minute.
4: Good. Okay, Croatia's incredible, by the way.
2: Oh, so it's beautiful.
4: Congratulations on it.
2: Yeah.
4: The airline, again, it's the total cost of the salary per year for how many hours you work. You shouldn't have to base it on an hourly wage. It's 40 hours a week. If they're doing

0: 40 hours a week, or they're sitting around doing nothing, or they're on a plane.
1: Yeah, but I don't know if they get paid salary or if they get paid hourly. I don't know.
0: Yeah, well, that's a good question, dude. That's what should be.
1: Yeah, well, yeah, you're right, Jeff. I mean, you're right. If it's a salary, it's a salary, and there's going to be times where you're getting paid and you're not working. There's going to be times where you're not getting paid and you are working, and you're right. You're absolutely right, and that's sort of a salary is... That's the way the salary works. Okay, we've got to take a break. I didn't get to the Parker story. We'll get to that. We'll definitely talk about that this morning. But when we come back, the Prime Minister dropping off $500 million in Alberta yesterday with the Premier at his side. And boy, they seem friendly, don't they? We'll talk about that when we come back right after this.

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4: Our government will identify and prioritize projects based on local needs, ensuring that municipalities, rural communities, and Indigenous communities can access the infrastructure funding that they need to maintain existing systems and support housing growth and economic development.
5: Premier Danielle Smith yesterday in Red Deer talking about how $1 billion is going to be spent on housing and other infrastructure in the province of Alberta over the next 8 years. Mark Carney was with her. He announced that the feds are putting in $500 million over 8 years for water and wastewater projects. And Premier Smith says her government will kick in $428 million for qualifying projects. And as you heard, $100 million will be allocated to rural and Indigenous communities. But it's just the latest announcement of a whole bunch of money out of Ottawa. A whole bunch of money. We're talking $500 million. It's almost $100 million a year. It's just, you know, it's Wednesday. But there was a time not that long ago where the thought of having the Prime Minister and the Premier of Alberta side by side announcing any kind of agreement was unlikely at

0: best. Think about, you know, pharmacare, dental care, child care, all those ones. Oh, fought tooth and nail by the province of Alberta. Things have changed quite a bit. We're going to chat with Melissa Cowett. You know Melissa? Speak to her often. She's the principal at MC Consulting and founder of Pocket Lobbyist. Melissa, thanks for joining us. Always nice to chat.
1: Thanks so much for having me, Shay.
0: You know, it is kind of interesting. You see the two of them there and talking about this major announcement. Like I say, it's another $1 billion that the government just somehow manages to come up with. That's a whole other show. But regardless, you've got the two of them standing there, all friendly and making this announcement. Not that long ago, that seemed almost inconceivable, didn't it?
1: It did, and I think that even the dynamic between the federal government and the provincial government with this premier, it's come a long way. And, like, don't forget the money that was announced this week was from a budget commitment back in 2024. Mark Carney wasn't even the prime minister when this was announced. So Alberta, it's been a hot topic issue back and forth for Alberta. And the thing that's interesting to me is they were up on stage, they were getting along, you know, making jokes, seeming to be working collaboratively. And it's not just the money that I look at, because money is one thing, but Alberta, you know, we have all these issues with equalization, and of course we want to be treated fairly, but the crux of Alberta's issues on so many federal provincial issues, and especially this one, is about decision-making power and how money is allocated. So that was a really interesting aspect to this announcement as well that I appreciated.
0: And like you say, this announcement, when it actually was conceptualized, when we first heard it, it goes back a couple of years before Carney was even on the scene. This isn't about appeasement. This isn't about trying to, you know, throw more money at Alberta to quiet down the separatists. This was in place before. Maybe the announcement, there was some of that involved. I don't know. But like you say, this was in the works for longer than that.
1: But the key sticking point and the reason why Alberta didn't quite have an agreement, as many other provinces have finalized their agreement, is really because Alberta does not necessarily want the federal government to be skipping an order of government and working directly with municipalities. Alberta wants to be present at those discussions and have decision-making power. And it looks like what they've discussed and what they've agreed to gives them that, which I just think is such an important point, because it's not just about give us more money. It's give us fair amounts of money. But also, when you're going to allocate federal funds, we want to be at the table. Because one of the things that federal governments can do, and you know, Alberta's addressed this in pieces of legislation like Bill 18, et cetera, is if they don't like what a province is doing or the political elk of a province, they can just go directly to municipalities, mm-hmm. yeah. organizations, or whatever. And so that's sort of a way around it. So I thought that was meaningful in terms of what was announced.
0: You mentioned equalization. And, you know, as reporters were asking their questions, the separatism question came up, equalization came up as part of that, along with some other things. And the premier was talking about equalization in this context, saying, you know, we don't need to get rid of equalization. There's parts of it that she likes, there's parts that she doesn't.
2: You can imagine that those who are benefiting from equalization want to keep the program as it is, but it's not fair, because the growth in the program grows with the size of the economy, which is kind of counterintuitive. Because if the economy is growing and everybody's doing better, they should be less reliant on the equalization program.
0: And the premier says it's not the program, it's the fact that as things get better, it doesn't keep up. She talks about the escalator clause that's built in here.
2: My pitch to my fellow premiers, and now my pitch to the prime minister, is let's just get rid of that escalator. Let's equalize to the point of need, and then let's take the excess that's in that fund and distribute it back to the provinces on an equal per capita basis. That'll help us with our funding pressures.
0: So Melissa, when I was listening to some of the comments that she made and some of the reaction to it, a lot of people were saying, What's going on? We don't want equalization. Is this a change in position from Premier Smith? I mean, I don't know if she's ever advocated completely throwing out equalization, has she?
1: I don't think so. And just to be clear about the way in which that would happen, that is a constitutional discussion that we're having. So, like, I mean, again, the question of separation and equalization aren't the same level of discussion because they're sort of different in how they're built into our constitution. But this is not just something that the Liberals have created and they just won't get rid of. So I don't think it's actually smart for her to advocate eliminating it. There is obviously a case for equalization in certain parts of the province. And I don't think, or certain different parts of the country, rather, and I don't think that anyone was ever advocating against it. I think there's just a layer and layer and layer of issues of

0: you know, the provinces who end up getting a lot of equalization, you know, take, you know, the bigger ones like Quebec and Ontario, there's a lot of murkiness in terms of those provinces also have a lot of seats, and the federal government tends to sort of cater policies towards them. And you can make an argument that there's like just a bit of a moral hazard program how incentivized are provinces going to be to stand up to the federal government on certain things when they benefit quite a lot. And I think you can sort of see that even on the tariff discussions happening with Ontario, for example.
1: For sure.
0: But for sure, like Alberta also, I like to be accurate and correct on these things. Equalization is also about how provinces are maximizing their tax ability with provinces. So, you know, again, I'm not necessarily saying Alberta should absolutely pursue a PST or something like that, but if equalization is enough of a big deal, then Alberta could consider lowering personal or corporate taxes more and then supplementing that with a modest PST. And that could, you know, that could do something with the formula possibly. So I mean, Alberta does have choices as well, but I'm definitely not advocating for additional taxes. But if Alberta

0: equalization, which it's not. I don't think it is. There's ways in which we could adjust that slightly, but we would never be a have-not province in the way that others are.
1: No, definitely not. That doesn't happen. I'm sure you've seen the reaction online from some right-wing pundits and commentators, and, you know, it's starting to get more and more polarized as we get closer and closer to the separation. But, you know, what happened to Danielle Smith? This isn't a Danielle Smith we voted for. She's up there with Carney, and they're getting along, and she's sort of saying, yeah, equalization has its finer points. And, you know, I mean, do you think there's been, I mean, has she changed? Is this a different Danielle Smith? I mean, she's got the referendum, she's got the governing to do. There's a lot happening there. Do you think there's been a marked shift in the way that she's handling things?
0: Well, don't forget, Danielle Smith has always been a self-proclaimed libertarian populist. And populism is not a specific set of political beliefs or approaches. Populism is very much a response to what is going on in the public and sort of current circumstances. So I suppose if you are a strong libertarian, very principled conservative, you may have an issue with some of the things that she's doing from a purely ideological perspective. But I don't think Danielle Smith has ever marketed herself as a small C conservative. She's marketed herself as a populist. So you can't expect a politician to not be the thing that they have told you that they are. And in this environment, it is actually, from my perspective, in Alberta's best interest to be actively negotiating with the federal government, because, again, I'm not at a point personally where I think that there's all hope is lost in our confederation. So, yeah, I suppose she has changed from your perspective of her if you thought she was a small C conservative, but I don't think she's fundamentally changed. And I think she's trying to be pragmatic. And I think that nothing she does will be good enough for people who have already arrived at the solution.
1: I think you're right. Yeah, I think you're right, Melissa. I think if you're just looking at this with cold, calculated political analysis and you're Premier Smith, you look at it and say, it's like, there's a certain segment of Albertans who, like you say, and I don't know, put whatever number you want to put on it, that there's no bringing them back from we need to separate. They're there. So, you know, in the meantime, she's, you know, trying to get the best deal for Alberta that she thinks she can. And so I don't know if she feels like, well, I'm at risk of alienating these people. They're already alienated. She's already lost them by not giving them the referendum question that they wanted.
0: It seems like that. And I think that, again, if your position is that Alberta needs to just stop playing nice and focus solely on separating, then, like, in that world, the premier should never talk to the prime minister,
1: right,
0: because it's a lost cause.
1: Exactly.
0: And so is that realistic? No. So, again, like, I understand if you're that person why you'd be frustrated, but, like, again, I'm unsure as to the viability of separation from a constitutional and legal perspective as well. I'm not a lawyer. I would have proclaimed to know those things. But I just think that, like, if you can have a better relationship, I always like to say, why cut a cord that you can untie? And I think that's what she's trying to do in a way that is balanced and best for Albertans, and I respect it. No doubt she's in a tough position, and there's really no right answers here.
1: Yeah, you're absolutely right. Melissa, great analysis as always. Thank you so much for joining us this morning. Appreciate it.
0: Thanks, Jay. Take care.
1: Yeah, have a great long weekend. Melissa Cowett, principal at MC Consulting, founder of Pocket Lobbyist, and super sharp political commentator. We rely on her a lot, and I think she's right. I think if you're Smith, you know, you've heard me say this a million times. When politicians are involved, it's politics at play. It's all politics. It's all the job is to get elected and then to stay elected. That's it. That's what it boils down to. There's more things that happen, don't get me wrong, but if those two things don't happen, none of those other things can happen. So that's job one. And I think if you're the premier, you look at it and you say, okay, well, I mean, hey, like it or not, there is a segment of her base that is gone and hate her. Just spend a couple of minutes online. The hardcore dyed-in-the-wool, I don't know how you want to characterize it. There's a segment of the separatist movement that thinks Danielle Smith has abandoned them. There's no bringing them back, as Melissa said. That's not changing. So maybe it's freeing for a way in the premier to say, well, I don't really have to cater to them anymore. I've lost them anyway. So there's the middle, and there's the more progressive conservatives who are, you know, want to see these kinds of things move forward, and we're seeing some progress, and she continues to champion the pipeline and all the rest of these things. So that's her eggs are in that basket of, look, I'm going to deliver on this. And then you're going to see things

0: the Daniel Smith that got her there. 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
0: Let's go to the phone lines here. We got Brad in Calgary. Hello, Brad. You're on air.
14: Hi, Shay. How are you?
0: Great. How are you doing?
14: I'm doing fantastic. Hey, I just heard your comment about, Danielle abandoning her base and that kind of thing. I think, we have to look back at who she was fighting to begin with, right? Justin.
0: Fair point, yeah.
14: The Liberals that were in place really sort of set the bar and the tone. And even for the separatists, they're the ones that sort of got the pot, that's what stirred the pot, so to speak.
0: Yes, absolutely.
14: So I think she's very smart in

0: know, let's see where this takes us. I'm not optimistic, mm-hmm. but at least it's a shot.
1: Yeah, I mean, right? I agree with you. That's exactly how I view it. But I think for a lot of people, there's they're all the same. Liberals are all the same. Doesn't matter if it's Carney or Trudeau. He's just the same guy in a different suit. You know what I mean?
0: Yeah, I know that, and that's fair, right? But, you know, in order to move forward, we got to look at some change somewhere, right? And somehow.
1: Yep.
0: So I'm
1: with you, Brad.
0: Forgive to some degree. I mean, we all lost jobs, we all lost homes, but we got to go forward, right?
1: Yeah, Brad, I think you and I were in the same place. That's kind of where I am, is, you know, she says it's different. We're seeing signs that it just may be different. We're seeing some of the, you know, restrictive policies go away. Not all of them. And at this point in time, it's all a lot of talk, not a lot of action. But I'm with you. You know, I'm in the wait and see camp, but I fully acknowledge that there's a lot of people that they're done waiting. That they've moved past it. Darren in Edmonton, you're on there. Hey, Darren.
2: Hey, Shay. I'm glad you had a good trip. And
1: oh, thanks,
2: I just had a quick acronym for you. It came to my mind today. Chaos. Carney, he always obscures stuff.
1: Chaos. Carney, he always obscures stuff.
2: Yeah, I don't know. I thought it was just my humor. I thought.
1: What is it? What do you mean?
2: Well, he goes back. It was kind of more about the bridge and stuff and some of the things he says, right? And it's in reference to, like, the taco Trump he always took.
1: I hear what you're saying. Yeah, okay.
2: Yeah, and some of the things he says, it's just kind of, you know, it's political talk, right? And he goes kind of back on his words and he tries to...
1: Like what? Give me an example.
2: Well, with the bridge, right? It was like this and that, and then we find out, like, you know, he caved, eh? You know what I'm saying,
1: yep.
2: Right? And kind of playing games. And I don't know. I just thought it was kind of humorous. I thought maybe.
1: Okay, appreciate it. No, I hear what you're saying, Darren. Yeah, we're going to get into the bridge in just a couple of minutes here, actually. We're going to have a conversation about that bridge because, yeah, Kate, did he cave? This is the other thing. Do we even know exactly what the deal is with that bridge, right? Because originally the plan was Canada will collect the tolls and we'll pay back $6.5 billion in debt that we incurred in building that bridge, if I remember correctly. And then that changed to, we'll split the net revenue 50-50 with the United States. Well, what's the net revenue? And where do you get revenue from a bridge if not from the tolls? So, and then the Conservatives wanted to get that into committee to get some of those questions answered, and the Liberals said, no, we're not going to do that. So I get it. You're right. That is a little chaotic. Darren in Canmore, you are on the air. Hey, Darren.
3: Hey, Shay. In regards to Danielle Smith, you know what? I think I agree with that one caller. She's against a different fighter. She's rolling with the punches. She's not being pragmatic. She's rolling with the punches. Before, she's taking it on the chin, of course, from the public, from the separatists. And then when she was against Trudeau, she was, you know, taking it from Trudeau. But she was also taking it from the environmentalists who were influencing Trudeau that were stopping those pipeline gigs. And a lot of the guys that were calling in your show saying, oh, we're losing jobs and this and that, those are the guys that were supposed to be working on those pipeline gigs. So I think she's not so much being pragmatic as she is just like seeing the fight that she's in now. And it's not even really a fight so much because it's like Carney saying, hey, man, I'm just going to give you some nice soft body blows. Here's some money. Here's some agreements. And he's more the artisan. He's not trying to be the opponent, so to speak. So I don't know. Maybe I'm wrong, but I think she's just rolling with the punches. That's all I got to say.
1: No, I appreciate it, Darren. I think, you know what, I think you're right. I agree with you. Like I say, I think she does believe that she's putting Alberta in a better place and she's getting concessions from the Liberal government that she never could have gotten before with Carney rather than Trudeau, right? And that's what she keeps telling us. But there's a lot of people who think she's been sold a bill of goods and she's fallen for a bait and switch and she's been duped and the whole thing, right? That's what it comes down to. But I think I agree with you in terms of, you know, as Premier of Alberta and as a champion of the oil and gas industry, she really does think she can deliver on that. And, you know, knowing full well that she does put herself at risk from a segment of her base that does not agree with her on that and never will. But they're lost already, so it's...

It's a fascinating political position. And let's not forget this. She put herself there. Nobody did it to her. She's pulled all the levers to get to this point. And it'll be a fancy bit of stick handling to get herself out of this. But we'll see what happens come October. Got to take a break. We're back right after the news.

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12: From the national newsroom of the Canadian Press, I'm Lisa Laporte. Thousands of people fled their homes in BC over the weekend as high winds fanned wildfires over drought-parched land. Gord Ross described watching flames spread on Friday at his home near Okanagan Lake, saying he could see flames from his back deck. Multiple evacuation orders and alerts have been issued over the last several days because of fires burning in areas around the lake. Meantime, BC's Forests Minister announced Monday the arrival of 100 firefighters from Mexico who will help in the wildfire battle. Meantime, wildfires burning in Washington are now among the most destructive in that state's history.

0: Hundreds of buildings were destroyed by fires that broke out across a parched landscape over the weekend, forcing tens of thousands of people from their homes. WestJet and the union representing some 4,400 flight attendants reached a tentative deal to resume work after a brief work stoppage. But many passengers say they're confused and frustrated trying to rebook travel. Ravleen Kaur was in Halifax Monday and was left without answers as she tried to rebook travel to India.
1: Like, we were mentally prepared. I have some family commitments. Now they're all waiting for me to come. And it's supposed to be tomorrow, but I'm still here. And it takes like 14 or 15 hours. And if it involves a connection, then it could turn into a 25-hour flight, which means I would be reaching there on Thursday.
0: Kaur wasn't able to get answers or rebook her flight as of Monday afternoon, so she showed up at the airport in hopes of rebooking travel there. U.S. President Donald Trump's pick for attorney general may have won over two Senate holdouts. Here's ABC Chief White House correspondent Mary Bruce.
2: Trump's attorney general nominee Todd Blanche is now on track to be confirmed after giving in to the demands of two key Republican senators and putting in writing his pledge to kill the $1.8 billion taxpayer fund to pay out Trump's political allies, including January 6th rioters.
0: That was ABC's Mary Bruce. And Ariana Grande is taking herself out of the public eye.
3: 33-year-old Ariana Grande has pulled out of an upcoming stage musical in London, producers say, and plans to withdraw from public view for a break from the intense scrutiny she's facing. Grande had been due to star alongside her Wicked co-star Jonathan Bailey in a production of Stephen Sondheim's Sunday in the Park with George at the Barbican Theatre in London in 2027. Empire Street Productions said on Sunday that Grande will no longer be part of the production. A representative for Grande told People magazine that the singer will be taking a step back from visibility after she completes the Eternal Sunshine Tour. I'm Charles Tillodespa.
0: This is the Canadian Press. In sports, the Toronto Blue Jays beat the Houston Astros 3-1 in Major League Baseball action. Jays general manager Ross Atkins believes his struggling club improved its roster Monday after a blended trade deadline that saw him add proven starting pitchers Jose Soriano and Spencer Arrighetti and subtract Dalton Varsho and Jeff Hoffman. Canada's Bianca Andreescu is out of the National Bank Open women's singles draw in Toronto.
4: The one thing that did help me is the crowd in many moments today and just hearing a bunch of kids to cheer for me. I mean, yeah, those moments are everything to me. And to even step out on court, yeah, I didn't get the win. Just having that opportunity again is amazing.
0: The 2019 tournament winner lost in straight sets to her opponent from Czechia. And LAFC co-owner Larry Berg will be the next commissioner of Major League Soccer. From the Canadian Press, I'm Lisa Laporte.
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7: As we turn our attention now to the Gordie Howe Bridge, which is seeing all kinds of traffic. It officially opened to traffic earlier this week, and there's been hundreds, thousands of vehicles using that bridge each and every day. It is a key component of north-south trade between Canada and the United States, but it's also become a real political hot potato, too, because the terms of the opening of that bridge seem to have changed a little bit. Canada built it, that we know, and it cost a whole bunch of money. So the plan was, when the bridge opens, Canada will be collecting the revenue and paying back that debt. Sounds reasonable. Okay. Then suddenly it changed, and the Prime Minister said, well, actually, we're going to split the toll revenue, the net revenue. We're actually going to split that with the United States for the next 15 years. Well, that's not the agreement that we... So which agreement are we operating under here? And why has it changed? To get the answer to some of those questions, the Conservatives wanted a parliamentary hearing. They wanted a committee to answer those very questions, and the Liberals said no, and they blocked it. So I don't know if we'll ever find out, but all that to say, and this is what the Prime Minister has said, we got a bridge. And it's important. It means a lot. And I think he's right, but you got to be a little clearer, don't you? We're going to chat with Moshe Lander, who is a senior lecturer of economics at Concordia.

0: Concordia University and someone we speak to often. Moshe, thanks for joining us. Appreciate your time.
1: Hello.
0: You know, when the Prime Minister says, hey, listen, end of the day, and I think this is what he kind of wants people to look at, is we've got this really important bridge open. And he's right in that sense that this is an absolutely vital port, a north-south thoroughfare, however you want to characterize it. This is absolutely paramount of importance for Canada-U.S. trade, right?
1: Yeah, absolutely. There's about $1 billion worth a day of goods that cross from Windsor into Detroit. So that's a gigantic portion of Canada's international trade. And of course, Windsor, which is on the side of the border, effectively grew as almost a suburb of Detroit because of the auto industry and the ability to integrate those two economies. And part of the reason that we have a free trade agreement now with the U.S. grew out of the connection from the auto pact in the 1960s. So, all the way up the 401, which is the major highway that runs all the way up to the Quebec border, the expansion of industry there was tied to the Ambassador Bridge, the existing bridge that's privately owned. But as that became congested, clogged, and a little bit difficult to use, the Gordie Howe Bridge was a way to try and unlock some of that congestion and create the opportunity for more businesses, assuming we still have a free trade deal, to locate on the Canadian side of the border and still be able to access 350 million Americans.
0: So where do you think it's, in terms of how Canada built it, we put up the money for it. I think it was $6.4 billion. It's not cheap. So we built the bridge and we were supposed to get the money back and then that changed. What do you make of the way that the whole deal has been structured and has changed seemingly over the last month or so?
1: Well, I think we can boil it down to one word, or better yet, one name, and it's Trump.
0: Yeah.
1: That's the bottleneck. So the Ambassador Bridge that I cited is old. It's still perfectly serviceable, but it's privately held. And the owner, who had essentially a monopoly on crossing the border in that part of the country, used his monopoly power to effectively donate money to Trump, saying, whatever you do, don't let competition into the marketplace. And Trump, of course, loving money, said, you got it. I will block this deal. And so, if you remember, we were supposed to have this bridge open months ago.
0: That's right.
1: It got delayed. And then when he realized he couldn't delay it anymore, and there were whole states, including Michigan itself, that said, please, open bridge already. he said, okay, well, what other rabbit can I pull out of my hat? Let's renegotiate the terms that were signed. And we've seen already that it doesn't matter whether there's a signed agreement or not.
0: That's right.
1: If Trump doesn't like it, he's basically ripping up his own free trade agreement that 8 years ago he said was the greatest deal ever signed, yet somehow we've forgotten whose signature was on the U.S. side of that agreement. So it's no different here. He's going to say, all right, I'm going to block this unless you renegotiate. And I think the Prime Minister realized, like you said, we got to have that bridge. So even if we have to renegotiate, as long as we get back to $6.4 billion plus interest, fine, it's 50 years instead of 15 or whatever the numbers are now. So what? If this is what we need to get it open, let's do it.
0: And that's kind of what he said yesterday. He was in Red Deer, and he said, we're being pragmatic and we're moving forward. We've got a bridge that's open. We've got opportunities. They're open. So I think you're right. He's kind of just saying, listen, yeah, it's going to cost us a little bit, but we're being smart. It's money well spent. And then, of course, you've got these looming 50% tariffs. You know, I don't know how many people have called it caving, concession, whatever the case may be. That doesn't go away, right? It's all rolled into this big mess that he's trying to navigate.
1: Yeah, and that's the way that Trump runs his business. That's the way Trump runs his family. That's the way Trump runs the country, is he creates as many different problems as he can.
0: Yeah.
1: While everybody's busy trying to deal with those problems, he gets on with doing what he really wants to do. Or in order to help make the problem go away that he created, then you better give him something. And so this is what he claims is the art of the deal and why he's the brilliant negotiator. The rest of the world says, no, that's bullying and troublemaking and a whole bunch of other things that I wouldn't say on terrestrial radio. But that's what he did, was he caused chaos. Mm-hmm. And yes, he's going to use this as leverage then, that as part of the trade negotiations, I concede in allowing the bridge to open. So you better give back on the liquor ban or on supply management,
0: right,
1: or whatever else he wants. And he's going to say that this was a concession that the U.S. made, not a concession that Canada made. And therefore we owe him and we better bend the knee to him.
0: That's all trans.

0: transactional. We know that. Moshe, great stuff as always. Thanks so much for your time, sir.
1: Anytime.
0: Have a great day. Moshe Lander, Senior Lecturer of Economics, Concordia University. And I think, you know, Carney's air here, I think, you know, like Moshe, he could make an argument that we needed to change the agreement in order to, you know, just get the damn thing done. That's the frustration. Like, how many concessions do we want to make? How much caving? And I think you could characterize this as caving. How much of that do we want to do? And that's sort of at the crux of where we are with all of this. But regardless of that, I think he didn't want to come out and say, yeah, listen, we gave him another concession. So we got these conflicting narratives coming out of the prime minister, evolving narratives. Maybe that's a little more generous in terms of this is where we started, this is where we are now. And they are different. To the point that the Liberal MP, one of the Liberal MPs on this committee, Pauline Rochefort, told the committee yesterday that I don't know what he was talking about. She said, when I first learned of the 2026 agreement in principle, I'll admit I was confused, and I can therefore appreciate why there's been the misunderstanding. The confusion disappeared completely once I recognized there were two separate agreements that worked together. I don't know if it's completely disappeared for a lot of other people. I think a lot of people are like, well, where did the second agreement come from? We had an agreement. But like Moshe says, agreements aren't worth the paper they're written on in 2026 when it comes to the United States. The agreement can be signed, sealed, delivered, and it can be the greatest agreement in the history of agreements. Just like NAFTA, new NAFTA, USMCA was. Until something comes along and now it's the worst deal that was ever signed. And who's the idiot that signed it? You were, Mr. President. Yeah, but that was different. You know what I mean? Like, so the whole, you're trying to navigate, as Moshe said, one landmine after another. And I don't know if it's possible in a lot of instances, but I think at the very least, as the prime minister, you got to try and just be straightforward and say, yeah, listen, yeah, we decided in the interest of getting this bridge open and, you know, the economic benefit to Canada, we are going to do this and it's going to take us a little longer to pay it back and, you know, take the L if that's what you want to be characterized as, but frame it as a W and go forward. Tesla Jim, you're on the air. Hey, Jim.
2: So when I listened about this bridge deal and I reflected back to the separatist movement, and this is what concerns me, that, you know, that we can't trust the United States. It was all these guys saying that the U.S. is going to do this for us and the U.S. is going to do that for us. And I think once we're up against the wall, and I mean, Trump will be gone, but you don't know if the next leader is going to be any better.
0: No, you're right. You're right. That's the issue. Like, everybody keeps talking about we've got to get a trade deal. We've got to get a trade deal. Why?
2: So we have to identify the risk. I mean, this bridge is a beautiful, it was a beautiful deal. It was a beautiful way, but of course, the ambassador is a huge, the owners of the ambassador are huge Trump supporters, and he, you know, and Republican supporters. So it's just like, you know what, I just this whole thing with Trump and the Americans now, I think when you shake his hand, just make sure when you pull away you got all your fingers.
0: I'm with you, Jim. I appreciate it. Yeah, thanks. I think that's the reality of it, right? Like, okay, you've got a deal. Great, okay, great deal. And then the next day the deal is gone and it's meaningless. So I agree. And that's not to say, well, let's just abandon trying to come up with a trade deal. You can't. It's our biggest trading partner. You can't abandon it. But at the same time, go in knowing full well that you may sign a deal and then the time it takes you to get up from the table and walk in front of the cameras to announce the deal, you may not have a deal anymore, right? Like, so I don't know if a deal is the be all and end all. You got to play the game that's in front of you, but know at the end of the day, it could end up being, you know, a complete charade and just fall apart literally before you even had a chance to know that it has gone from being the best deal ever to the worst deal ever. Lots more about this trade thing, because now you've got Doug Ford saying, we got to go in guns blazing. Get off our back foot here. Carney was asked about that yesterday. What about, you know, energy? Do you pull the plug on that? Do you say to the states, listen, you want to play hardball? We'll play hardball. Doesn't seem like he's there yet. We'll talk about that when we come back right after a quick break.
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18: Shea Gannam with you again, talking about the Gordie Howe Bridge. And like I say, what's the point of having these committees, ultimately, if we get to the point where, the Conservatives, I think rightfully so, wanted to get some ultimate clarity on this conversation about what's going on with this bridge and who's getting what and how does it work and why did it change and when did it change, and the Liberals who control the committee just said, yeah, no, we're not going to do it. To the point where, like I say, you've even got Liberal MP saying, I'm kind of confused myself. I don't know what's going on. You've got Heather McPherson, who is the NDP MP, accusing the government of filibustering in order to avoid a vote to see if they could actually get this to committee. At the end of the day, you know, the Liberals have the balance of power on that committee, and it's not going to go to the committee. So we're not going to have those questions asked. And the Prime Minister yesterday, as I say in Red Deer, sort of said, hey, listen, we're being pragmatic. We're getting the bridge open, which I think is as close to an admission of, yeah, we caved.

0: Yeah, we were here and then we're not. And this is why. Let's go to Linda. Hi, Linda, you're on the air.
1: Hi, thanks for taking my call. Yeah. I just wanted to make a comment with regard to the whole trade issue. I find it very interesting, and I've talked to a lot of people about this. Over the last 20 years, we've had our beef representatives, our wheat representatives, and they all have done the easy deal with the states to the point where we have 80% of our trade with one country. I don't know anybody that would put 80% of their invested money into one stock.
0: Yeah.
1: It's lazy, and you know, it's not Trump's fault. It's our own fault for not being more astute about variety.
0: I think you're right. I think that's a lesson that we were slow to learn. We have no choice now. We're in a situation where we have to learn it, and we're doing some work, and we're trying to broaden our horizons and form more partnerships and all that stuff. But you're right. We put ourselves in a hole just by taking for granted the position that we were in for so long.
1: If you want to understand more what Trump is really doing, you should listen to the Promethean Action Group. And it's not about him being such a bully. It's about him recapturing the industrialization of the United States, abolishing free trade, and taking the power away from the monarchies and Davos Group, social elites. Yeah.
0: Perhaps you give Trump a whole lot more credit than I do. I don't know if there is a plan when it comes. There might be people around Donald Trump that are trying to do what you're talking about, but I think he had a buddy who owned the Ambassador Bridge who said, hey, listen, this is really going to hurt me, block it. And Trump said, yeah, okay, I will. But you're right. I don't know. But Linda, I think you're right in terms of where Canada is and how we got there. And we, you know, it's the same thing with our defense and with our military and all these sorts of things in terms of we haven't kept up and we didn't have to. And to be fair, Carney has literally said those words. Like, listen, the situation that we enjoyed and took advantage of for so many years no longer exists. It's changed, and we need to do things differently. So now we're playing catch up. But on this whole situation, because now, as you know, we've got a new round of tariffs. 50% tariffs are what? When is it? The end of next month? I can't even remember the timeline on it. But
2: August the 19th, I believe.
0: Is it August 19th? Is that what it is? So what, 3 weeks, right? That would be 3 weeks from today?
2: Yeah, 3 weeks.
0: Yeah, 3 weeks. So we got 3 weeks to try and do whatever we want to try and do. I mean, this is the thing. It is what we were talking about with Jim. Okay, we're going to try and come to a deal. All right, okay. So now we've got our trade representatives in Washington again this week in meeting with them. But if we don't, as Jeff said, August 19th, 50% tariffs, and it's in response to automotive, dairy, alcoholic beverage action that Canada has taken. So Carney, talking about this in terms of how we're going to do it and what we're going to do, Doug Ford has said we need to do everything possible. Doug Ford is the guy saying we need to have them feel the pain. It can't just be Canada feeling the pain. He was asked about electricity, right? Because a lot of electricity in some U.S. states comes out of Ontario. Would you pull that? Would you threaten to pull that again? Ford says everything needs to be on the table. He also said, you know, you got to take a look at things like oil and gas. I mean, massive amounts of oil are shipped out of Alberta to the United States every day. He said potash. We're a major supplier of potash and fertilizer to the United States. These are the things that we can do to inflict pain on the United States the way that they continually have to us. So Mark Carney in Alberta yesterday was asked, you know, what do you think of what Ford's saying? And how far are you willing to go? Like, what's on the table? What isn't on the table here?
3: We're engaged in those negotiations to look to find a mutually beneficial solution, and we're only going to accept a solution that works for Canadians. We have lots of options of what we would do if that's not there, both positive in terms of supporting the economy and also addressing other issues, but I'm not going to be drawn on what we're going to do.
0: Okay, so he's not going to, he said a whole lot of words to say, I'm not telling you. Which is his prerogative, I guess. And that noisy, there must have been a crow at this newser. It showed up in a whole bunch of different conversations. But he, like I say, he's just, the talks are underway. We'll continue with the talks, and I'm not going to tell you. what we may or may not do here.
3: I'm not going to be drawn on what we're going to do. We're going to focus now on building towards an agreement.

0: agreement if an agreement is possible.
1: Now, he's in Alberta. Doug Ford says, you know, pull out the big gun, oil. We're not shipping the oil anymore. There's a lot of refineries that rely on Alberta bitumen. What does Carney think about that?
2: Being a reliable supplier is important. Canadians are reliable. 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One of the things that you see in the world, we have many exports and commodities. One of the biggest commodities, arguably the best, is trust. People trust us. And so when you're a supplier of a key commodity, key service, you got to think really hard about not supplying. So that very much colors it. So I don't see the value of I mean, I can understand conceptually, but I don't see the value of it.
1: So it doesn't sound like he's there. He's not interested in pulling that lever, at least not yet. Okay. One of the issues that Donald Trump has raised is fires and smoke from fires, despite the fact that a large part of the Western United States also has forest fires. But regardless, what is Canada doing on that front? Does it play into this deal at all? That and your calls, and we come back right after this.

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1: 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You might agree with me other times. 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
6: We're talking about the United States and tariffs and trade and all the rest of this stuff. And then we were talking with Moshe Lander about the chaos and how it just seems to permeate every aspect of this and make it really difficult to know whether you're coming or going and what you're even trying to accomplish at the end of the day. And one of the things that just illustrates that point is we're talking about wildfires, right? And this, it didn't come out of the blue. I think he's talked about it before. But Trump last week said Canada's got to get a hold of the wildfire situation or is going to put more tariffs on because the smoke is upsetting people in the eastern United States. Okay, fair enough. There is smoke going from Canada into the eastern United States, but that overlooks the fact, and I just looked it up just for interest's sake, there have been 4.5 million acres burned in

0: United States so far this year. There are currently 45 large uncontained fires burning in the Northwest currently. And if you're in some parts of Canada, that smoke is billowing right into Canada. There's fires right now in Oregon, in Washington, in Nevada, in Utah, in Montana, on and on and on it goes. But Trump, for whatever reason, it landed in front of him that there's Canadian wildfire smoke, so now it fits into all of this. So we'll get to your phone calls on this whole trade situation in just a second. But first, I did want to talk about where we are with the wildfire situation, because in Alberta, which has been sort of ground zero for a lot of this, not to say that, I mean, every part of the country has been affected, but you know about Jasper and you know about Fort McMurray. It's been a pretty quiet year on the wildfire front, largely because it's been one of the wettest summers in a century in some parts of Alberta. So it's a different problem that they're dealing with. But in reality, where are we with all of this? And we're going to have a conversation with someone who knows, Matthew Conti. He's the fire chief and the director of emergency management in Jasper, which, as I say, is one of the most catastrophic wildfires in Canada in recent memory. Matt, thanks for joining us. Appreciate your time.
1: Thank you for having me.
0: Do you even want to address the absurdity of the comments coming out of the White House? I mean, do we need to? I mean, yeah, we've got wildfires. So do you. So does Spain. So does Greece. I mean, it's literally the world, right?
1: Yeah, for sure. I mean, wildfires are becoming common in, you know, a lot of countries. It's not just specific to Canada and the United States, and it's just kind of the new norm for us, actually.
0: In the meantime, though, that doesn't say that we could do things better, right? We are not perfect. We've learned some, well, I don't know if we've learned the lessons. We'll get to that in a second, but we've been shown that we could have done things better in a number of instances in Canada over recent years, right? We're not perfect at this when it comes to preventing these fires or dealing with these fires.
1: No, for sure. You know, there's a lot of practices that can be implemented, you know, in regional districts, counties, municipalities, and even just town sites that can actually help, you know, prevent disasters from happening to communities. Just taking a little bit of wildfire preparedness and some mitigation work.
0: You know, I don't know if I've talked to you about this, Matt, but I've talked to a lot of people dating back to the Fort McMurray fire. About we need to do this, right? We've now clearly established the risk. We're building into the forest. There's a Fire Smart program, and that's what I'm getting at here. We've been talking about it for years and years and years and years, right? This is not a new concept of doing things differently.
1: No, for sure. In Jasper, even before my time here, you know, Fire Smart work has been ongoing since the early 2000s.
0: Yeah.
1: And that Fire Smart work can range from anywhere from, you know, making people's properties more resilient to fire through, you know, better building materials, cleaning up combustible vegetation around the properties, and even just some fuel management practices in and around what we call those wildland urban interface areas where those homes are starting to be built next to forests.
0: In terms of, you know, where we're focused and what we're doing, and Jasper went through, you know, one of the worst wildfires. I think most Canadians are well aware of it. What's the focus now where you are? I mean, in terms of Fire Smart and trying to prevent another similar tragedy?
1: So we've really taken a pretty proactive stance on just resiliency inside the town site. So all our new construction now is being built better to meet Fire Smart Canada guidelines and reducing non-combustible materials that can be used in construction. So we're really hardening those properties around there. We're looking at vegetation plants and what kind of fuel and shrubs and that can be planted in and around properties that can help kind of reduce the impact of an ember shower and potential ignition of structures in and around. We've also implemented residential sprinkler programs and looking at, you know, permanent sprinkler installations on our critical infrastructure in town as well, too, to help kind of reduce that. And then as well, we're working very closely with our counterparts in Parks Canada to look at vegetation management both in and around the town site to help lessen that impact from a wildfire becoming nearer to the town.
0: As you said earlier, Matt, you know, you take a look at it, and we've got situations in Ontario right now, and BC. I mean, there are places in Canada that once again are dealing with these. It is the reality, right? Fire Smart, it's not necessarily about prevention. It's about mitigation, and that's sort of where our focus needs to be, right? Like dealing with the reality, because you're not preventing it at this point.
1: No, for sure. Wildfires are going to happen. You know, we can take a pretty good prevention stance when it comes to human caused

0: when we have natural cause fires from lightning strikes, you know, there's nothing we can do about that. Forest fires are going to happen. We're seeing hotter, drier climates, a drier forest, which helps kind of increase the intensity of these forest fires. So our best approach is to actually make our communities more resilient and work on that mitigation work in and around the properties and the communities themselves.
1: Matt, as always, best of luck with it. And it's something we need to keep talking about and keep moving forward and trying to prevent this as best. Well, not like we say not prevent, but mitigate as best we can. I appreciate your time today. Thank you.
0: No problem. Thank you very much for having me.
1: Yeah, you bet. Matt Conte, Fire Chief and Director of Emergency Management in Jasper. And, you know, like I say, it somehow this fits into the whole trade conversation, as absurd as it may seem. Because, you know, to sort of say, well, Canada's got wildfire problems, and just we're just going to overlook and ignore all the rest of the problems that the United States has with their own wildfire situation, right? Like, it's just, it does reach a level of how do you deal with that? And that's what it comes down to. How do you negotiate this landscape? How do you come up with a program, a plan, a strategy, when it's Looney Tunes? Let's be honest here. You know, as Kramer would say, it's kooky talk. And then you try and figure that out as best you can, and then the deal isn't worth what it's, you know, the piece of paper that it's signed on. It's crazy. So Doug Ford says, well, hit him where it hurts. Carney says, yeah, I don't know about that. I should mention, Premier Smith of Alberta said no. She said it right from day one. We're not in the game of pulling oil shipments to the United States. Take it off the table. It's not going to happen. I don't know if that's smart. Leave it on the table, right? Keep all your cards on the table. You know, you don't necessarily have to play them all, but saying you're not going to, I don't know if that's helpful either. But what do you think? 1-800-663-0630. Let's go to Wayne, get his take on this. Hi, Wayne, go ahead.
2: Hi, Shay. Well, I think Dougie Ford's kind of like a loose cannon. But there is a downside to shutting off the energy.
1: Okay.
2: Line 5 runs through Michigan.
1: Yeah, yeah.
2: And the Americans can shut it off, and which means Ontario and Quebec will be dry provinces.
1: True. You're absolutely right. There could be retaliation. There's no doubt. But, I mean, if he pulls electricity and Alberta pulls oil, it does inflict a lot of pain on the United States. And then you're right. You run the risk of pretty massive escalation, right?
2: Yeah, but the other end is, too, is you also risk an awful lot of American companies fleeing Canada.
1: Oh, possibly.
2: American-based companies.
1: Yeah.
2: Because our energy will be, we don't have an exporter. We have that one pipeline, and that's going to the West Coast. And we have the ones going to the U.S.
1: That's right.
2: Those are the only two ways oil moves out of this province. So that's Canada's going to lose money.
1: Good point, Wayne. You're right. And I don't think anybody benefits from an escalation, right? Yeah, like, yeah, how far do you want to take it? I understand what Doug Ford is saying in terms of, listen, let's fire back here, right? Let's not just keep giving in. Let's push back a little bit. Yeah, booze off the shelves. Okay, sure. There's a lot of governors. I mean, the state of New York is now trying to launch a huge campaign to get Canadians to come back. Vermont, we know Vegas did that. They're really hurting when it comes to travel and things like that. So, but at the end of the day, it's peanuts compared to, well, we're just going to shut off electricity to a couple of states, or we're not going to ship oil to all those refineries that rely on it. That's the nuclear option that Ford's talking about. Like I said, 1-800-663-0630. Let me squeeze in a break. We'll continue with your phone calls right after this.
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2: Shea Gannum with you. Continue taking your calls for a little while longer on this whole trade predicament we find ourselves in. It's August 19th. That's the deadline. And if we don't, I don't know, maybe even if we do come up with a deal, that's sort of the whole point. The U.S. has now threatened us with 50% tariffs on selected Canadian imports. Now, remember, we have a free trade agreement, right? And, you know, so that's the whole crux of the matter here is you can get an agreement. What does it matter? Can the agreement change? Does it hold up? I mean, it's Carlo Dade, who is someone we've talked to about this mess with many, many, many, many times over the past couple of years. Two summers ago, started talking to me about something he calls the weaponization of chaos. And I think that's where we've been for 2 years now. And it's the plan, as much as you can call it a plan in terms of it's a lack of a plan. And just anything that comes up can be the trigger and the turning point, right? Literally, and Doug Ford was talking about this yesterday. You're going to try and negotiate a deal with a guy who changes his mind every minute based on the last person he talks to or the last person who made a donation or whatever the case may be, right? Like, positions can change on a dime for, well, forest fire smoke, for goodness sake. I mean, that's the world we're in now. Let's go to Terry. Hi, Terry, you're on the air.
3: Thank you. No. It's a bit late in the game to do with the trade war with us implementing higher fees on electricity and oil and gas, energy fees. The time to do it was last year when they first started going crazy.
2: Yeah.
3: Now, if we were to implement something like that, oh, look, it's the Canadians. They were against us. They're the bad guys. I'm doing everything right for you, America. It's the Canadians. That's why you're... That's why you have this rapid inflation. That's why you're paying $50 more a tank for gas. Blame the Canadians, not me.
2: Yeah, I think you're right. I think we're into this cycle now where it goes back and forth. The upside is more and more escalation, which doesn't help anybody, right?
3: Exactly. No, it's too late for us to do anything. He's done enough for himself. It's up to the American electorate. That's the only one that's going to stop this madness. Is their own. If they made it, they have to clean it up.
2: Yeah, Terry, you may be right. And I mean, if you take a look at the polling, I saw some polls yesterday, it's at 66% disapproval, 34% approval, which is, you know, it's pretty bleak. And you got the midterms coming up in November. So, I mean, does that change the direction? You could end up with the lamest of lame duck presidents. If, and I'm not 100% sure. I mean, I don't know anything about American elections can be, you know, reasonably forecasted anymore. But if it is the slaughter as they anticipate it might be, and the Republicans get, you know, a pretty swift and severe rebuke and are just whitewashed in the midterms, and then you end up with the lamest of lame duck presidents ever, perhaps, right? But even then, Trump, he's done nothing regarding Congress anyway. None of it goes through Congress anymore. He just rules by fiat. So, yeah, I don't know. Trevor, you're on the air. Hey, Trevor.
4: Hey, Shay. I got a point on fires too, if you have time. But
2: sure, yeah, okay.
4: On Doug Ford,
2: yeah.
4: You know, this idea of cutting off oil and electricity, that would be like, I guess, compared to any business. You know, if you said like a tire business where you're manufacturing tires, your retailers or whatever come back and say, oh, your price on car tires is too high, and we say, okay, fine, if you don't like that, we're gonna cut off we're not gonna sell you truck tires, which we're making money on, right? I mean, it makes no sense at all.
2: None of it makes sense. You're absolutely right. It's chaos.
4: Yes, absolutely. And on the fires, part of the issue is that we got really good at putting out and controlling fires back in the 80s and 90s and 2000s, whatever, right? It wasn't as big an issue, and partly is weather, of course, too.
2: Yeah.
4: But we've got so much fuel in those fires,
2: yep.
4: That forest that have not been, it has to burn off. It,
2: yep.
4: That's nature.
2: True.
4: And if we have to control our interfaces, wildland-urban interfaces, but beyond that, we got to let this, it's got to burn. There's no way about it. No way around it.
2: You're right, Trevor, but part of the problem is we've built into that forest, right? We live in those forests more than we used to as well.
4: Exactly, yeah. And that's where we need to concentrate our resources.
2: Yeah, sure. On the interface for sure. Yeah, good stuff. Okay, thanks very much, Trevor. Appreciate it. Okay, let's go to Bruce here while we've got time. Go ahead, Bruce.
0: Hey, how are you?

0: doing, sir?
1: Good, good. How are you?
0: I'm doing great.
1: Good,
0: this
1: good.
0: This is like a political nightmare. We got the bluest red guy in there. Mr. Harper, he's got to visit him. Like, he started as a finance minister. He's the only voice that Canada's got. The only thing wrong, what do we have to negotiate when he doesn't need nothing from us?
1: Okay, are we talking about Carney?
0: Yeah, that guy.
1: He was never a finance minister. He's only ever held one job in government, and he's a prime minister.
0: Well, now, what he started out as?
1: The governor of the Bank of Canada and the governor of the Bank of
0: UK. Oh, wow, there you go. Okay.
1: Okay.
0: Thank you very much. I'll leave you with that, Shay.
1: Okay.
0: And enjoy.

0: very much, Bruce. I will. You too.
1: Thanks for taking my call.
0: I appreciate the call. Thanks very much. Okay, let's go to Grant here while we've got time. Go ahead, Grant.
2: Hey, buddy. Welcome back.
0: Hey, thanks, man. How you doing?
2: I'm doing good. You kind of leaving us like leaving my dog at home, and anxiety goes right through, and you're finally back. But Courtney, boy, you guys sound alike, man. Oh,
0: I hear that a lot. I hear that a lot. Yeah, we have similar voices.
2: That was just kind of crazy. Anyway, just a couple quick points. First of all, our thoughts and prayers goes out to the family who lost their boy here.
0: What a horrible story. Horrible story.
2: Oh, gosh, man. You just tear up thinking about that. Also, on America's Got Talent, did you know that have you guys done this story on the dance troupe with the dogs that's going into the live shows?
0: Oh, I saw that. But that was a few months ago I saw that, Grant.

0: and stuff. And the last thing I'm going to say is with Trump, so when the World Cup was going on and the fires were going down over New York City that day,
1: yep,
0: and he threatened all the terrorists and things. So he said that Canada actually has a way that they can send the smoke down, right? And then the next day for the game, it was totally clear out, and he was taking credit for it because he threatened Canada, and they were able to shut down the machine that sends the smoke down. I don't know what's going on anymore, Jay.
2: No, I know. That's the thing, is like how you try and make sense of that. I don't know what you're trying to do with that. I really and truly don't.
0: You just don't make sense of it, buddy. And Croatia trip south. I think I'm going to put that on my bucket list. That sounded amazing.
2: Oh, Grant, I'm telling you, you'd love it. Appreciate the call. Yeah, Grant, if you weren't with us the first hour, it's my first show back in a couple of weeks here. I was in Croatia, which, oh boy, is that nice. Is it ever nice? I had a wonderful time. Loved it. Beautiful. I was on a trip with Network Travel, and if you're looking for a getaway and something you haven't done before, I would recommend it. Okay, on this thing, in terms of where we are with this, the government is continuing, and I kind of applaud them on this sense. There's the things that happen publicly and come out of the White House, you know, minute to minute kind of a thing, where it's like, and that's, I don't know how much of that is the reality in terms of, because we know, like, LeBlanc was there meeting with Jamieson Greer this week, and they were sitting down, and they were having conversations, and they both reported progress, and, you know, Carney says he talked to Trump, and they both committed to, you know, intensifying negotiations and working towards a resolution and all this sort of stuff. So there is serious conversation going on. And then I think there's a lot of made for TV stuff going on at the same time. And I don't know at the end of the day which one wins out. Unfortunately, the made for TV stuff is what we see, and it can become, you know, shoot from the hip, spur of the moment, this is the reality, and then yeah, that's the way it is, and you have to deal with. But in the meantime, the government announcing today that they're going to launch a strategic exports office that will help with Canadian businesses in landing lucrative foreign contracts. So they're continuing to try and expand their horizons and diversify beyond the United States. So this was just announced by the International Trade Minister today. So, and this is smart. We had a caller mentioning the fact that we sort of put ourselves in a place where this is something we need.

0: much of our trade, so much of our military, our defense, everything. It's kind of like we took advantage of a situation because why wouldn't we? We were in a very privileged position geographically and ideologically and all the rest of it. But as Carney has said many times, that relationship isn't there anymore. It's a new reality now, so you're going to have to deal with it based on what it is, and now you're playing catch-up.
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13: Imagine being a child who's never been to a hockey game, never laughed at a live theater performance, never sang at a concert, never visited a museum, or made family memories, because it simply wasn't possible.

0: show.
1: Did the long weekend start early? Was it me, or was the long weekend supposed to be starting on Monday here in Ontario, not Friday? Because, oh, Ben's off today. How you doing? I'm Mike Drolet, filling in for Ben. So it's just Rick Lee and me. Even Joy's away. Rick,
2: wow.
1: Yeah.
2: Like, it seems like nobody was in the building, too.
1: Nobody was in the building at all. It's just me and Rick. You know, we're in the upstairs in our office, and, you know, Rick's like, I don't know, 100 feet away. I can just have a conversation. Doesn't bother anyone. Yeah. That's
2: no,
1: it.
2: No hug.
1: No hug. No.

0: No, just a nod. That's
1: We've established that that I'm not a hugging type of person. I prefer fist bumps or the head nod.
0: Nod up or nod down?
1: Doesn't matter. Okay. More usually with a frown. What's up? You know, I'm good with that. I think that was the best thing to come out of the pandemic, the lack of hugging. This is fantastic.
0: And the fist bump.
1: I think it's lovely that I was able to fill in today for Ben on this day, on this lovely July 31st, because it just happens to be my beautiful daughter's birthday. And then I get to say happy birthday on air.
0: How old?
1: 14.
0: Oh.
1: Yeah, sweet, sweet, sweet.
0: So, driving age, right, or no?
1: No, okay. No, 16 driving.
0: Oh, whoops.
1: Oh, no, it's in our house, it's 20. That's what I'm saying, 20 driving age. But the greatest thing was my wife picked me up yesterday. We get home. My daughter had been home all day. And we walked in the door, and the house was spotless.
0: No.
1: Yeah. I was like, did we get robbed? No. Thieves don't come in and clean the house. No, they don't. They don't do that. But, you know, it wasn't just tidied up either. The floor was mopped.
0: Come on now.
1: Yeah, I know. I know you're thinking. But the floor was mopped. So then you have to ask the question. So what'd you do? Why, you know, you did something that resulted in this? Or what are you going to ask me for? Yes. But there's nothing. No, it's just lovely girl, polite. You know, she has her act together. I love it.
0: Wait till tomorrow.
1: Yeah, tomorrow it'll be all done with. But, you know, one of the things she wanted to do was to go see Spider-Man. So, yeah, I guess it came out yesterday, the new Spider-Man movie. And we went to the movies last night.
2: I'm Spider-Man.
3: Yes. We're faced with a threat that can be anyone.
4: You sure you want to do this, Scorpion?
5: You think I'm Scorpion?
1: You think I'm Scorpion? Do you know the greatest thing about that movie? I didn't look at a single trailer. I didn't read up about it. I didn't know anything about it. So everything that came at me in that movie was a surprise. And they have a bunch of twists and turns. Yeah. And those usually get out. And I'm not going to ruin it for you if you're going to go see it. But it was probably the best Marvel movie I've seen. I can't even remember how long. It was a real story. It was a movie that happened to have the superhero element in it.
0: I heard was it long?
1: Yeah, it was kind of long.
0: But made lots of money. Lots of money.
1: I don't care if it made money or not. I just cared if I enjoyed it. I hate paying for a movie and then having it suck. That was a good movie. And I got to go see it with my lovely daughter and my wife. And we took her and it was great. And so that's the start of the birthday day. It's only a day. It's not a full weekend. We're not doing this month thing. That's it.
0: Did you get the popcorn bucket? Because usually there's like a popcorn.
1: Yeah, no, they have the special popcorn buckets. This one, it looks like it's like sheathed in rubber.
0: Yeah.
1: And it's got like the Spider-Man head on it and stuff. No, it's like $40.
0: Full of webs and spiders.
1: Yeah, no, they did have the infamous Supergirl mug that they were selling in Mexico for some, and it is really inappropriate because it looks like it's sheathed in the nicest way to put that is skin. And it kind of, from the one side, it looks kind of phallic. It's not good. It's really not good. I, you know what, though? I'm actually kicking myself. I should have bought it because it is so terrible that it's going to be one of those collector items. Look, remember when they marketed this thing? I should have bought it in hindsight. Dang it. Anyway, Rick, I think we have a good show today. Yeah. We're going to talk about the WestJet strike, the latest in that. If you're traveling around, it's always at the busiest time. You know, this is one of the biggest weekends for travel of the year, the long weekend. And so that's good. We're going to be talking about that. If your flight is canceled, because they might go on strike as I believe it's Sunday, don't just accept a refund.
0: Wow.
1: Because they want you to. Because their job is they have to get you on another flight, on another airline. But considering there's very little space out there, you're going to end up, you take a refund, say like $1,000. Well, the ticket might cost $2,500 on the other flight. So you're going to be out. So be careful about that. We'll talk about that a little later. We're also going to be talking about AI dating. Seriously, people are dating AI avatars. Avatars? I don't even know if it's avatars. Just AI sentient beings. Somebody in this woman in Japan married one a few months ago. It's strange, but we're going to be talking with somebody who says that we need prenups. There's so many spouses who are cheating with AIs that they're suggesting to put that in your prenup. That's a real thing. And also, oh, man, a new job for Jugmeet Singh. Yeah, there's nothing.

0: You know, you look at his resume and you go, yeah, I think Tourism Canada. That screams Jagmeet. The guy who disparaged Canada at every opportunity. Everything is racist in this country. Everything. And yet he's going to be selling Canada as a tourist hotspot. Great. I think that's wonderful. I think that's, you can say, prop that one up to, hey, oh, did I use the word prop? Propping up Justin Trudeau for all those years. This is the reward. $350,000 job. Great. Yes. Awesome. I always love hearing about it. I always look at that. I go, and I don't want to be a cynic or anything, but, you know, I can add. How long did we keep you in power? Well, that is worth this type of job. There you go. But the one thing we're also going to talk about this with the fantastic Philip Millar, the rogue lawyer, at 3:30 in about 20 minutes. Talking about this video out of all the videos that have come out of North Africa, there is, there's a couple of enclaves that are owned by Spain. I had no idea. It's basically a town that's sort of cut out of one of the tips of Africa, and it's part of Spain. It is Spanish territory. So the EU actually touches Africa. It's the only spot. There's two spots where they do. That is one of the places, a place called Ceuta. It's a small town. It's like 80,000 population. Yesterday, it looked like something out of the Brad Pitt movie World War Z, with people flooding over the border. 80,000 population, 60,000 Moroccans, mostly young males, just overran it, took over the town. Fights in the streets, looting. There's nothing Spain could. They didn't have the border guards to be able to stop them. They didn't have the army to be able to stop them. They ended up having to send the army. But that one there is a tricky story. We're gonna get to the bottom of it. I did see this one clip from Talk TV. This journalist and former EU politician named Alex Phillips was watching this and crying as she was seeing this unfold.
1: Political elite, they're watching it, they're enabling it in real time, and I don't know how this stuff is reversed. I'm 42, and I know that that's it. That my country, my continent, my civilization, my freedoms, my way of life, my safety, my ability to walk around the streets where I grew up freely, I know it's over. I know it's over because of what's going on and what's happening. And we're watching it in real time. And this is war. And this is being conducted by hostile states. And I cannot...
0: Okay, you get the sense. She's freaking out because of illegal migration by the so-called asylum seekers. I don't think they are. It's just people overrunning a town. It's the French president, Emmanuel Macron, has come out, and he's extremely concerned because he shares a border with Spain. And he's like, please do not allow them out of that area and onto the mainland. The same thing from the prime minister of Italy. We're hearing about concern from there. It is all over the place. Anyway, we're going to be talking about that a little later. But first, after the break, another one of those kind of weird stories. Just weird, weird, weird. But it's just interesting as well. There's been a spike of people claiming to suffer from a particular disorder. What is it? Can anyone claim it? We're going to get to the bottom of it next on the Ben Mulrooney Show.
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3: Welcome to the Ben Mulrooney Show. I'm Mike Drolet, filling in for Ben, who's taken an extra long weekend. I saw this story. Oh, Ben would have loved this. He would have loved this so much. But hey, I guess he can't talk about it because he's not here. I saw this headline, this story in the New York Post, of all places. They always have weird stories in there. About the heiress to the Ringling Brothers circus fortune. Okay. You can imagine she's got a pretty penny. She's lived a lifestyle. Well, she is also a member of a posh Manhattan art club. And she's been there for 20 years, but she's British. She has these two little dogs. Of course she does. She's one of those New Yorkers with carrying around their two little dogs with her everywhere. And she brings them with her everywhere. She brings them into the club. But the club said, you know what? We're having some problems because your dogs aren't exactly trained well. She loses her mind. They say, you need to put diapers on your dog. She's aghast. She's just losing it. How can that possibly be? Oh, the horror, the horror. My pups are poifect. And besides, this is, you're humiliating me. This is illegal disability discrimination. I'm going to file a lawsuit because I have PTSD. From what? She's got PTSD is what she's claiming. And as somebody who has worked overseas, who has been in war zones, disaster zones, seen horrible things, I have a better understanding of PTSD than, say, the average person. And I wonder sometimes if those four little letters are overblown. People take advantage of them. So let's talk, you know, who we're going to talk to about this? Well, of course, addiction and counseling expert Yona Budd, who has seen his fair share of PTSD. You don't have any PTSD, Yona, from the last time talking to me, do you?
4: No, not at all. How about you?
3: Maybe a little bit. And I think I'm going to be calling HR, trying to get some time off. You must see this a lot, though, right?
4: People claim. Sure. We've dealt with thousands of people that are, you know, affected and afflicted with post-traumatic stress disorder. So here's where I come from. If you've got a diagnosis that a doctor, psychiatrist, someone who's enabled and properly credentialed to give you a diagnosis, for example, I have OCD, ADD, and anxiety disorder, you know, identified by doctors, that's legitimate, right? But someone who says I've got anxiety disorder, I've got post-traumatic stress disorder, because they self-diagnose, I think is where we're coming from, where people take a leap saying, well, I've got PTSD. And the answer is, okay, who told you so? And there are folks, by the way, who can end up with PTSD driving north on the 400 here in Toronto, going north to cottage country, and see a horrible accident and not sleep for 2 weeks. I mean, I've had people call me and say, I just saw something horrible and I can't sleep. And what do I do? So, you know, this whole concept of PTSD for those that truly are afflicted with it and diagnosed with it, it's a debilitating, it can be a very debilitating disease. As you know, you have colleagues and friends who I'm sure have been diagnosed with it or are being treated for it. And, you know, those are folks that are legitimately, dealing with the stuff they're dealing with. And they're least likely to show up at a posh restaurant with a couple of puppies going, these are my therapy dogs. Yeah. I have a therapy dog. I know where to take them and where not to take them. I don't need to take them everywhere I go. It's mostly when I'm at home. I think you're calling, I'm making a judgment here, but you're calling the bluff, and I think you're right on the money. Here's someone who's just, you know, screaming out the words because she's not being treated well. Who knows? Maybe she had suffered some trauma in the past.
3: She did say that she suffered physical trauma from a violent family altercation. From what I read, it was
4: okay.
3: They had a screaming mess and a match or something like that. It didn't seem like it rose the level of PTSD. But then again, what is PTSD for some is just correct, commonplace for others. I think I did suffer from a little PTSD after my first trip to deployment to Afghanistan. I think so, because, you know, I saw stuff I wasn't used to seeing, I guess. Yeah. And, you know, for and sure. I, but I wasn't, like, you know, loss of sleep or anything. I just

0: I did a tour of Europe afterwards on my own, and I was probably a little wild, a little reckless, a little bit. And I think I wasn't acting like myself. And I think that may have had something to do with it.
1: And maybe you blowing off some steam, I think is where you're coming from here. I think you blowing off some steam allowed you to reset. But for folks that truly have a traumatic stress disorder, it's much more difficult for them to reset. Like, I mean, everybody has a little bit of anxiety.
0: Yeah.
1: But when I have anxiety, it's sometimes out of control. So it's, you know, you gotta look at what you're comparing to. But let me also tell you that I don't know anyone who has two therapy dogs or two therapy pets. So if you have a therapy pet, it's usually a single animal, and you know they are attached to you at the hip for some. But it's
0: but
1: not
0: people easy. Have also really interesting therapy pets.
1: Yes,
0: they're like, this is my therapy python. Yeah. I used to have a pet, you know, a therapy poodle, toy poodle as well, but the python took care of it. But I have all these people have chickens. People try to bring anything on a plane and say it's their therapy, their anxiety dog or animal.
1: Exactly. So there are legitimate documentation. There's legitimate documentation and tags that animals need to bear to actually be, to actually be legitimate. Again, with the diagnosis, you know, you need a doctor to get a therapy dog, right?
0: Yeah.
1: And the doctor needs to diagnose you that, you know, this animal would be helpful to your day-to-day survival and management. But I think, you know, I think you're bang on the money here right out of the gate. You know, a lot of people attach themselves to phrases that they hear about, and try to use them to their, you know, to their advantage.
0: People say all the time, it's the most common thing. Oh, I'm so dehydrated. No, you're not. Yeah. You're thirsty. There's a difference. If you've ever actually been dehydrated or seen somebody who is dehydrated, it's a very, very serious thing. You should be. You can be hospitalized. You can. You have to get IVs to increase the water in your system.
1: Exactly.
0: Stop saying I'm dehydrated. And I'm curious though, how often do you have people come in and say, oh, I have PTSD. Give me something for it, or I have this thing or that. I have anxiety. Who self-diagnosed and they're telling you what the diagnosis is?
1: Oh, I would say that we live in a culture of internet diagnoses or social media diagnoses. I would say, you know, 3 out of 6 people I talk to believe they have something. And the first thing I would say, well, sorry to hear that that's your issue. And which doctor diagnosed you?
0: Yeah, and, Dr. Internet.
1: Well,
0: Dr. Google.
1: And say, okay, or, well, and I'll say, you know, well, maybe you're right. But here, let's go through the list because there's a set of questions that, you know, professionals ask to determine different types of diagnoses around different types of mental health disorders. I have a giant book behind me that you know tells me exactly what to ask if I needed to look at it after these years. But at the end of the day, you know, people self-diagnose. You know, I drink because I have post-traumatic stress disorder, or you know, I gamble too much because my anxiety is too high. And then when you actually go through it, you know, folks that are thinking that they're dealing with anxiety often have stress disorder, and folks that think they have stress disorder actually have anxiety.
0: Yeah,
1: it's kind of interesting. But we live in a world where everybody thinks they know better about themselves, unfortunately, which is where self-diagnosis, self-medication, all that self stuff. It's really cool when you're building something from IKEA, but not so much when you're dealing with your mental health.
0: And I think the thing I worry about a lot is that people start saying this, oh, I've got anxiety. Every police video you ever see, the person's like, I have anxiety. Oh, and this. And you're like, okay. And they have to take it seriously. But it's like the boy who cried wolf. You start, if everybody starts yelling PTSD, anxiety, then it really, I hear it now. And I just sort of, I go, okay, sure. Yeah, I'm sure you do.
1: You know, we do a fair amount of work with criminal lawyers and family, you know, family defense lawyers and such. And, you know, often a client and would ultimately be

0: on the patient, perhaps, will use their mental health as a reason for committing a particular crime. Usually they're high, or the ones I deal with are either high or drunk or something, and, you know, driven by some kind of unsettled mental health underneath it all. But using that as a going forward defense strategy requires a lot of work in the background and very legitimate documentation and testing in order for any counsel, any court to think of that as a legitimate potential reason, if you will, or underlying circumstance for what happened. But it has to pass a litmus test.
1: And the litmus test is you. All right, Yonah, thank you very much. Thanks. That's all the time we have for today.
0: Have a good weekend, my friend Mike.
1: Thank you. And make sure that next time you just set the, make a schedule with my assistant, and we'll get you in for your next half-hour session, okay?
0: I appreciate that. Thank you so
1: much. Awesome. All right. Thank you very much. That's Yonah Budd, addiction and counseling expert. Next on the Ben Mulrooney Show, we're going to be visited by the Rogue Lawyer. I love it. The Rogue Lawyer next on the Ben Mulrooney Show.
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0: 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The Ben Mulrooney Show.
1: Welcome back to the Ben Mulrooney Show. What is that song you're playing there?
2: Spanish Eyes.
1: Oh, perfect. Perfect for us. Because Spanish Eyes were wide yesterday. Very wide, as was the rest of the world. As they centered and as they peered down on Spain's tiny North African enclave. Ceuta. If you've never heard about it, you're not alone. I hadn't either. But this is a tiny little spot. It's only 18 and a half square kilometers, just on the tip of Africa, but it's within Africa. So it's the EU inside of Africa. And they do have a border. They have fences there. But yesterday was the culmination of a number of days where it sort of peaked yesterday, where thousands upon thousands of mostly young Moroccan men surged over the border, overwhelming Ceuta's shelters, spilling into the streets and forcing Spain to deploy troops to restore order. We're going to talk about this story with the guy that's going to make sense of it, the perfect person for this, Philip Millar, the rogue lawyer. This is a guy that breaks down the stories everyone's arguing about, but he does it bluntly and honestly. Background as, let me see, a combat officer in the military, trial lawyer, and a business strategist. Love talking to Phil. Phil, thanks for joining. Phil, can you hear me?
3: You're going to be on your show.
1: Oh, I think we're cutting out for a second here.
3: Can you hear me?
1: I hear you now. Well,
3: okay, perfect. Sorry.
1: I think maybe we had some of that Spanish internet. We must have had some of that Spanish internet cutting us out. So you saw this video. We spoke about this yesterday. How shocked were you when you saw this? For me, it looked like something out of the Brad Pitt movie World War Z, where the zombies just like swarm over the barriers in Jerusalem. And there was nothing the Spanish guards could do to stop these people.
3: Well, at first I thought it might've been an AI video, you know what I mean? That somebody was creating, forecasting this happening, but then, I verified it and it's actual footage of people running over barriers. And when they say there's nothing they could have done, my research indicated that the Spanish Guard had been warning for 20 years that there was insufficient resources to stop a swarm at this particular town, and especially of the decision by the Supreme Court 3 weeks ago of Spain to grant people some form of residency if they get there. They were asking for backup, and the socialist Spanish leader, in all of his wisdom, declined to do anything.
1: So that is really the crux of this. This is the big thing. You think, okay, why were they?

0: they had to process you and take your case seriously, which people in Morocco went, hey, this is my entrance into the EU. But also you look at his history, and the prime minister of Spain, Pedro Sanchez, his socialist government has championed the undocumented immigrant, and they've allowed in like 500,000 over the last year. They've let in a lot of people. So is this a case of be careful what you wish for?
1: Well, it's I think it's even more serious than that. It's a case of don't let people who are functionally mentally disabled lead your country, because the guy is compromising all of Spain's future, but it kind of guarantees a socialist majority going forward. But there's a couple points I wanted to like share with you. First of all, 60,000 people don't cross your border in 2 days without being organized.
0: Yeah.
1: Like, it takes a lot to mobilize that type of people. And there's a couple things going on. There's this smuggling, there's like an organized crime that does smuggling. And so when they saw that Supreme Court decision, it became a business opening because people can charge money to get them across. And also the Spanish government deliberately kind of stuck the bear when they went to Algiers, which is Morocco's enemy, last week, and kind of emphasized that West Sahara is not part of Morocco, and they did a big energy deal. Yeah. So the Moroccan government is like, oh, we didn't know this was going to happen, but the king was making a speech, and then all of a sudden, all of the guards of the Moroccans backed away from the fences on that day. So this is a deliberate political move where they move back to allow the people to go forward. So there's really an interesting story underneath all of this that I think people have to really pay attention to, because Mike, I'm sure you might have picked it up. Italy and Finland are now questioning this Schengen, which is named after a term in Switzerland, which allows European countries to move across borders.
0: Yeah, the
1: and
0: Schengen
1: now
0: area.
1: We've seen this happen, the Schengen or whatever it is.
0: Yeah.
1: But now, this is kind of interesting because it can lead to kind of the breakdown of the European Union. This is a terrifying image to see. And the residents there, imagine what they're going through.
0: Well, there were videos of truckloads of people. They weren't in there on their own. As you're talking about smugglers, there were videos of truckloads of young Moroccan men. And again, of the 60,000, most of them were young Moroccan men heading over towards the border so they can try to get in. And then once they were in Ceuta, there's the videos from last night showed looting. They showed because there was they didn't have any food. Mm. They had nothing to do. So they're in the streets. There were armed militias walking around from people who would live in the area saying, we have to protect our own city because, we don't have the police force or the army to do so. Spain finally did send some troops, and they managed to get out about 40,000 of them. But it really does make you question whether or not they can stop, whether or not this could actually, whether this could happen again, and how terrifying it could possibly be anywhere else.
1: Like, Spain was taken over by the Moors, which were the Islamic North Africans in the 1700s,
0: yeah,
1: by an army of 10,000 soldiers, right? Essentially came in and took over. So it's happened in the past. You know what I thought it was interesting? I know the UK is not in Brexit, but a similar ruling, would that allow people to go to the Falklands and then just step foot on the Falklands and then claim kind of a citizership in England? It's interesting.
0: It's the same thing.
1: This outpost.
0: That's exactly the same thing. Yeah.
1: Yeah. But to me, somebody in the military should be fired and there should be resignations, because if you're gonna maintain you have sovereignty on this land, you have to be able to defend your land. Right? And if it means machine guns are set up there, then set up machine guns. But if you look at how the CBC reported this morning in Vancouver, they're like, oh, a bunch of people who are suffering, you know what I mean, took the chance to find freedom on Spanish territory. I'm like, you guys are not reading what's really going on here.
0: So the French President Emmanuel Macron came out and very concerned, especially considering he shares a border. France shares a border with Spain. Mm-hmm. Giorgia Meloni from Italy came out and said something similar. On illegal immigration, we will not yield an inch. Defending the border, stopping human traffickers, and ensuring effective repatriations will continue to be the line of this government. How worried should the rest of the EU countries be when they see this happening?
1: The citizens have to be very worried, because the politicians don't understand human behavior. You can't ask desperate people nicely not to make their ability. And so when people are like crossing borders aggressively, you know, you're not going to ask them. You have to use force. But it seems like Europe thinks

0: And so we're too good to use force. These people need everything. They're just going to get swarmed over. Like every European citizen has to realize that you have to protect your home, you have to protect your community, you have to protect your country. And that means that other people need to know that if you come into my home, you might die. Right? But if you just try to do it in this soft kind of, we're going to sing kumbaya way, you're going to end up losing everything as we're seeing around the world right now. It's a total emergency.
1: I'm really curious to see how this plays out in the EU specifically, because it seems from country to country, they have obviously different policies and different ways of doing things. Poland, for one, just completely shut down their borders. But other countries have had some serious issues, Sweden, Germany, Denmark, I mean, France and Spain. So I'm curious to see how this plays out, whether or not we're going to start seeing governments change who are going to be a little bit more aggressive on this issue.
0: Well, you saw the European Union leaders, the liberal leaders, you know, condemning Poland for being racist, you know, but Poland is laughing. They have. But I don't know if you ever saw the scene of some of the illegal migrants kind of coming up to the Polish boundaries. And yeah. they were angry that you won't just let us walk in. You know, like that's the mindset is, who do you think you are to not let us walk in and occupy your country? You know, and there has to be a significant mind shift. And unfortunately, it doesn't happen until there's a giant emergency or tragedy before people start to pay attention.
1: Well, this is a big story. I'm certain this one is not going to be wrapping up anytime soon. But we have to wrap it up this segment. We're going to be back in 2 minutes with Philip Millar, the rogue lawyer. We're talking about a parent who was convicted for the sins of his child. That's next on the Ben Mulrooney Show.
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0: most interesting work, entitled Hunger. 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This work of art evokes feelings of confusion, ambition, and hunger.
1: Creativity is subjective. The truth isn't.
0: And now, on to the scrunchie sculpture.
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pictures. It was a deadly attack. It was horrific. And considering everything that happens in the States so often, it was forgotten by a lot of people until now, because his father, Colin Gray, has been sentenced to 15 years in prison for giving his son the rifle. The judge said that he failed as a parent. This is a huge deal in the legal system right now. We've seen something similar to that in with a similar case with the Crumbleys in the Detroit area. But this is, I think, the first case, would you not say?

0: Phil, about where a father has given a gun to a son, who's then used it in a mass shooting.
1: I know there's a trend towards holding parents more accountable for what their kids did. I actually saw a story yesterday where they charged a basketball coach for what the team was doing in Florida. So there's this movement, and I'm for it in many ways. You have to be careful in others. You know, when we were talking about it, it's interesting that if a father leaves, it isn't there, and a kid does something bad, you know what I mean? The safer from criminal charges than in a case where you have a bad father who doesn't do something. But I think in this case, when I look at it legally as a former prosecutor, he wasn't really charged for the sins of his son. He was charged for his own sins in that he gave his son a weapon after the FBI came to the house and told him to make sure this kid doesn't have access to weapons. And so it seemed like a deliberate, you know, negligence that caused the death of people.
0: Because the kid did show mental health issues. And this is the big red flag, an obsession with mass shooters. I guess you can't get into the mind of the father. It was just terrible judgment in that case. But what do you think, why would somebody possibly give their son a gun after being told that?
1: So that's the problem that we have sometimes in the media, is we don't get the context.
0: Yeah.
1: Right? Because the FBI went to the house and warned the family, because there had been death threats and possible kind of dreaming of mass shootings. And so they said, keep it away. Like, a responsible parent at that point would take that very seriously. But, you know, sometimes the apple doesn't fall far from the tree. And this dad's probably some sort of lunatic who thinks that you don't have to be responsible with guns and think the FBI is part of some conspiracy. And, you know, why didn't the FBI do more? Why didn't the school do more? Like, it seems like they went and did the visit, but they should have done an assessment of the father or done a check, because these people should not have died. But to give your kid a Sig Sauer for Christmas when the FBI come to your house and say, we have a credible belief that he's obsessed with mass shootings, right? That I just don't know why the mother wasn't charged also, because she's probably just as aware of it. I think it's a little unfair from a gender perspective just to hit the male.
0: So this is the key question, I think. If you hand the kid the deadly weapon and you ignore all the warning signs, the massacre happens, and then the justice system says, that's not an accident, it's accountability now, and then they're holding him accountable. Is it accountability, Phil, or is this a slippery slope that opens the door to so many other situations?
1: You know, in Canada, it would come under criminal negligence. And criminal negligence involves foreseeability of harm, right? So if you're driving your car and you got a broomstick on the accelerator and you're sitting out of the convertible, right, waving at people, you know, there's foreseeable possibility of death. And you would be charged with criminal negligence causing death and maybe even manslaughter at some point. So I think in this case, if you ask yourself, if the FBI comes to your house and says, we've got credible belief that your son is ideating about mass shootings and we're very concerned, don't give him a weapon, and then you give him a weapon, well, that is a type of criminal negligence that I think does attract criminal charges. So it doesn't seem like a slippery slope to me, but you know, if there's just a kid who's acting like other kids and you don't know when somebody's going to go off the deep end. That's what we don't want to see, is like when a kid just goes off the deep end, the parents don't know about it. So yeah. I don't think it's quite that. I think this is one of those cases that's crazy. Like, the dad deserves to be in jail, I think, because his kid killed some people and he gave his kid a freaking pistol at 13 or 14. I just want to know, where's the mom? How come the mom's not getting any heat? Why is she getting a free pass? Because the parents parent together. Like, I don't understand that.
0: Well, it is America, so it's confusing as heck. And who knows, the mother might not even be in the picture. Let's shift gears, though. You know what? I don't think I've ever spoken about the WNBA more than I have over the last, like, month or so. it seems like a train wreck upon a train wreck upon a train wreck. They can't get out of their way. I mean, we've spoken about Sophie Cunningham, who is one of the Indiana Fever Guard, who has sort of made a name for herself. And one of the most popular athletes in the sport, if not the entire league. But then we saw that situation in Seattle where the Seattle minority owner yelled at a couple of 16-year-old girls for holding up a sign supporting Sophie Cunningham's and her position that girls should be able to compete with girls.

0: Can you make sense of any of this? How does the WNBA not get out of its own way?
1: Well, there's a culture of celebrating losing, I think, in the world where it's like, you know, it's okay not to be a winner. And Seattle is like, it's just a horrible team, just in terms of a winning perception. But to have this person do it, I advise businesses sometimes on like the law of unseen circumstances. And this person, Miss Keaton, Celeste Keaton, who goes and yells at some kids, she's trying to portray that she is the inclusive one. Right?
0: Yeah.
1: And she's trying to advocate for that. And what she ended up doing was hurting the movement that she supports, which is that trans athletes, men can be women. She hurt it way more because what she just did is give a giant platform to show how ludicrous it was. You had a part owner go and yell at two 16-year-olds for exercising their opinion on safety in women's sports and made one of them cry. All it did was make Sophia Cunningham at that game more of a hero, sell more shoes, and it just totally platformed the anti-trans movement. So The strategy, and that's why I think she got suspended, but you're right, they can't get out of their own way because we're letting people who are not that competent have platforms. And I think slowly we're seeing a movement towards taking it away.
0: You made one mistake there. You said it'll help Sophie Cunningham sell more shoes. She can't sell anymore. She sold out in the first day. That's how popular she is. So we only have about a minute left here. From a marketing and branding perspective, what would you tell the WNBA at this point?
1: You know, Camille and I were at the Cannes Festival. It was a big marketing festival, and the WNBA marketing person was there. And I overheard her talking to CMO, and she's like, we have to make the league spread out notoriety. We can't have one hero. And I was like, are you crazy? Like, Tiger Woods was the best thing for golf. But I think there's just been too many people promoted because of identity rather than competence. But you're seeing the shift at the grassroots level. People just want to watch good sports, celebrate good heroes, and stop being told what to think. And the WNBA is just a case in point of people thinking they're smarter than they really are.
0: And all you have to do is look at history. The NBA got huge with Larry versus Michael. That's Larry versus Magic, right? Then Michael Jordan, huge, right?
1: Create rivalries, have a billion, double down, and then they would raise all ships if they actually celebrated Caitlin Clark because the salaries would go up for everybody. But by trying to mute her, the salaries are going to stay in this boring level. And I don't know, do you watch the All-Star game?
0: It
1: was kind of
0: it was terrible. Disaster, right? That was horrific. Well, I think
1: they had less shots on goal than Argentina did in the World Cup.
0: I think so. Well, I think we got to get a rivalry going with you and I. We'll start sending hate mail and stuff over the air, and maybe we'll see how that goes. And we'll probably be more popular than the WNBA in a week.
1: We maybe get more seats in the stadium, but I don't want to get some hate mail, so I won't say that.
0: I won't say that either. Okay, thanks so much, Philip Millar, the Rogue Lawyer. Have a great one.
1: Take it easy, Mike.
0: Coming up next, we'll talk about when cops go too far. You won't want to miss it next. The Ben Mulroney Show.
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1: I think it's safe to say, with all your years here, almost four decades in Calgary, you've seen a lot of things happening. Anything come to mind that's interesting in 2026?
0: Well, I think the biggest thing in the marketplace, being in the real estate business, it's always an emotional buy. 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
6: From the National Newsroom of the Canadian Press, I'm Karen Rebo. Two planes from a pair of flight schools crashed in midair Monday east of Vancouver. It happened over an area near the city of Chilliwack in BC's Fraser Valley. Gary Atkins with the Chilliwack Airport says one aircraft carrying two occupants safely landed at the airport, but the second plane went

They're doing 30 over. Oh, give me a break. Because you're supposed to be, you have to slow down by that certain spot, but they can get you legally. It's dirty, though. Or say, you know, they're using a car that doesn't really look like a cop car. They're using like a pickup truck. Or I guess in Italy, they have Lamborghinis. They have Lamborghini cop cars. I think they have some Ferraris in Florida. It's pretty crazy. So what do you think they would do in New Jersey to be able to hide? It's New Jersey, after all. Of course, it's a cop in a camouflage outfit, a ghillie suit. Ghillie suits, if you're not aware, are the outfits that make you look like a shrub that you see snipers wear. You might see it in movies and stuff. Well, it's called a ghillie suit. And so what they did was, to be able to get people for distracted driving, they had this cop dressed up in a ghillie suit. The department posted this clip. They said, "Did you spot our shrub today? If you had your head buried in your phone, you probably didn't." And so they got 74 people over a 6-hour period who were distracted, who were like driving with their heads on their phones. He wasn't in the ghillie suit the entire time. For a while, then he changed out of it, and he was wearing a T-shirt that said "Not a cop," which made you go, I'm just going to take a chance. And, oh, yeah, he was a cop. He pulled me over. So that's not good. Not good, I tell you. So make it fair, coppers. Make it fair. Looking for a job, it's sometimes who you know. Oftentimes, it's who you know. It's really tough in this day and age, just throwing resumes around, especially if you're a certain level. People just, AI makes it hard to get through the HR barrier. They just are very tough. So you have to network. They say your network's worth more than your resume, they say. Or, you want to create value before you're hired. Well, you know who did that? Jugmeet Singh, former NDP leader, who is apparently up for the top tourism job in the country, to be able to head Destination Canada. Now, the tourism industry, people within are livid. They're calling it an insult because guess what? He has no tourism experience, and his resume, you might suggest that he actually should go the other way. Should be as far away from selling Canada as anybody. And we'll get to that in a second. So what the critics are saying is that this is basically a reward for all those years propping up the Liberal government. All those years of propping up Justin Trudeau. And so now that it's been enough time since he's left politics, he got he managed to get his full pension, and then he left right afterwards. So now he's like, yeah, here you go.

0: Here's this thing. It's not a symbolic diplomatic post. This is a real job. With you need marketing organization, you need leadership. I mean, you might have that, I guess, but you have to have a deep industry knowledge. And he doesn't have that. It's not in his resume. So people are suggesting that this is a bit of a joke. Jason Kenney, for one, former MP, former premier of Alberta, he was like, it sounds like an April Fool's joke. Appoint him ambassador to Micronesia or consul general to Greenland. But don't insult the millions of Canadians who work in the tourism industry by appointing him to run Destination Canada. He has zero experience. And then, but then he said this, and this is what really sort of turned my head. Kenny wrote that he wrote, Singh believes that Canada is stolen land marred by historic and ongoing white supremacy, racism, and genocide. How can someone who believes Canada is a moral blight promote us to the rest of the world? And I think, well, yeah, you're absolutely right. If you go back through the things that Jagmeet Singh has said over the years, let me see. He's said Canada is built on historic and ongoing colonial violence. He said white supremacy is not just historical. It actually has shaped Canadian institutions. That's not great. Like policing, governmental systems, economic inequality, that's all based on white supremacy, I guess. He sees systemic racism everywhere. Again, policing, immigration, justice. And he's argued that there's inequities as well in housing, healthcare, income distribution, all of this stuff. All of it. Pointing the finger at everyone else. So this job pays $350,000 a year. He also, by the way, is getting $100,000 a year roughly for his full pension, even though he's not retired. He's not 65, but he gets that pension as soon as he leaves. So he gets $100,000 a year in his MP pension. And then he's going to be rewarded with a $350,000 tourism job? Come on. So it got me thinking. And I think, maybe, you know, he'll do one of those videos. Maybe he'll do a video selling Canada to the rest of the world, inviting people here. Because you have to be a good host, right, Rick? You got to be a good host. So bear with me here. Let's see if I can sort of get into my my Jagmeet persona.
1: This is AI Mike, or is this?
0: This is real Mike. That's Mike. I'm not real Mike. So I'm just going to sort of get into my Jagmeet persona. I don't have the hair for it. He's got crazy good hair. He wraps in the term. He's got nice hair. Nice hair. Good beard. He goes surfing a lot.
1: The height? Is that about the height?
0: Same height? It's not. He's not that. He's tallish, okay. I guess. Whatever. But here we go. So this is how I perceive it would go, Rick. Hi, I'm Jagmeet Singh, your new head of Destination Canada, because when you think tourism, you obviously think of a guy who spent years reminding Canadians that our country is built on colonialism, systemic racism, and the occasional white supremacist cameo. But hey, don't let that scare you off. Canada's still gorgeous. You can hike our mountains, paddle our lakes, and enjoy our cities, all while I quietly whisper reminders about historic injustices in the background. Shh. It's like a guided tour with a conscience. Come visit the land of breathtaking scenery, polite people, and a national habit of apologizing for things we absolutely did. 100% we did it all. Don't forget, I helped Justin figure it out. And if you're worried about systemic barriers, don't be. Come on, I'm the gatekeeper now. I'll make sure your vacation's smoother than our political history. So book your trip and experience Canada. We have so much to offer. It's just most of it is not designed for everyone equally. Oh, well, I'm going to be pulling in $350,000 a year in addition to the roughly $100,000 I make from my pension. So thank you, Justin, for everything. You're welcome. Thank you, Liberals. Thank you, whoever is going to appoint me to this job. I'm Jagmeet. Come visit Canada with an asterisk. And there you have it. What do you think? I should send it off to him. There you go. We're branding ourselves. I think so. It was not inaccurate, would you say? Rick? No?
1: It was fantastic.
0: I think it was. I appreciate the O Canada underneath.

0: I feel like I should have been singing as well at the same time. Or maybe it would have been nice if it just your voice. If you just come in with, oh, Canada.
1: No, that version had old, like, Sun's Command, not In All of Us, you know.
0: In All of Us Command? Yeah. I think that's the only change they've made.
1: Yeah.
0: Oh, my, oh, my. Anyway, well, hey, good luck, Jugmeet, in the new job. And, yay, so glad that we're possibly appointing you head of tourism in Canada. Because, yeah. That's a bit much. Anyway, coming up next on the Ben Mulrooney Show, let's shift gears to actual tourism stuff with WestJet. Oh, no, they've begun parking their aircraft ahead of a possible strike this weekend by flight attendants. So we're going to find out a little bit more about that, what it means for you. That's next on the Ben Mulrooney Show.
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0: journalists. Watch Canada's number one national newscast, Global National, with Donna Friesen. Where conversation still matters. The Ben Mulrooney Show.
1: Welcome back to the Ben Mulrooney. Those smooth vibes there, Rick. Smooth vibes. Feel like I should do the rest of the segment like this. If we weren't talking about something so serious, which is the August Civic

0: holiday long weekend. One of the busiest travel periods of the entire year. So what do you expect? High gas prices? Check. Oh, and how about another airline that might be going on strike? Yeah, that's what we're looking at right now. WestJet has given its 70, it's responded with a 72-hour lockout notice. So after the flight attendants issued their 72-hour strike notice. So everyone is giving a notice. It's so polite, very polite. And the work stoppage might happen as early as Sunday. Yeah, which is just wonderful. Oh, busiest travel, one of the busiest travel weekends, and one of the major carriers in this country might not be flying. Ian Lee, professor from Carleton University, joins us. Ian, of course they time it for this weekend, right?
1: Well, yes, you want leverage in the in whenever you're in negotiations like this. And Mike, I just want to put on the table, I am unionized at Carleton. I do not consult to any union or corporation. And so all I do is study the data. And I'm talking government stats data and the number of flights and planes and all that stuff.
0: Yeah.
1: And any flight and a strike in this country in the transportation sector is highly disruptive.
0: Oh, yeah.
1: Regardless of whether one is on the side of the union or the side of the company, the strikes are disruptive. The stats are crystal clear on that because we're the second largest country in the world geographically, only exceeded by China, 8,800 kilometers wide. And one more quick stat for everybody, under 1,000 kilometer trips, 95% are by car. That's all of us across Canada.
0: Yeah.
1: But above 1,000 kilometers, it's overwhelmingly by plane, because it is absurd for anybody who is in Halifax and has an ailing mother in Victoria to say, well, I think I'll drive out there. It'll take them a week. This country is so enormous.
0: We're not like the EU. If you're living in the EU, it's like, yeah, let's just get in the car. We'll hit three countries this afternoon. Spend 3 days and not even get across Ontario.
1: My brother lives in Thunder Bay and I live in Ottawa, and it takes 19 hours to get from Ottawa to Thunder Bay. And I haven't left the province of Ontario. I've been many, many times, dozens of times in the last 40 years to Europe, to almost every country, teaching over there. I can drive from the bottom of Germany to the top of Germany in 12 hours.
0: Wow.
1: So it's just, when people throw the European stats at us about transportation, they're meaningless.
0: Yeah.
1: They're meaningless because they've got 500 million people squashed into a space that is vastly smaller than Canada. Where am I going with this, Mike? We are, whether we like it or not, unbelievably dependent on the transportation system in our country. And that is why, and I did a paper on this, it was published using the stats from the Parliamentary Research Branch of the Parliament of Canada.
0: Ooh, it's very official.
1: They gave me the stats. I said, how many times has Parliament legislated striking workers back to work? From 1950 to 2024. And the answer is 35 times, every time except for two exceptions were in the transportation sector. Railroads, ports, airports, airlines. And it didn't matter if it was a Liberal government or a Conservative government. This is nonpartisan. Parliaments for two-thirds of a century have said strikes, even if you have the right to strike, and they do. The Supreme Court has said so. Let's be clear, everybody. They have the right to strike. But the parliament, successive parliaments, Liberal, Conservative governments, doesn't matter, have intervened every time. And the reason why is because people start to scream across the country, mayors, MPs, MPPs, local business people saying, you're wrecking my community. You're hurting my community. We're dependent on the trucks, the railroads, and the airplanes. And so Parliament finally can't take the heat anymore. The transportation minister said, no, we're not going to intervene. And two, 3 days later, they've intervened.
0: Well, we'll have to see if that happens here. Let's make the point, though, that this has nothing to do, talking about this and the importance of this has nothing to do about the claims. The flight attendants, they're arguing they're working roughly 35 hours free every single month because of delays at the gates, emergency evacuation, all these various things. And so as a result, they're making, they say, minimum wage. So they have a legitimate beef there that they should be able to rectify. That doesn't change the fact, though, that if WestJet grounds its fleet of 600 daily flights, right? 600.
1: That's right.

0: The other carriers don't have enough seats to make the to absorb that 70,000 daily passengers. So what do they
1: right.
0: do?
1: And I don't want anyone to think I'm leaning on the side of management.
0: No,
1: I'm just trying to show
0: not.
1: Everybody how unbelievably dependent we are. There you are in St. John's. There you are in Halifax, and you have a sick family member at the other end of the country. There is no way in God's little green earth that you're going to get that there prompt, really in a hurry, without getting on an airplane. And for those who say, well, fly on the other airlines, they have 150 planes in WestJet. The other two airlines, one and a half, I should say, and I do fly Porter, great airline, but I call it a half airline because it is nowhere near the scale of WestJet or Air Canada. The Air Canada does not have 150 or 200 surplus planes sitting on the runway or somewhere in storage waiting for WestJet to go on strike. In other words,
0: no airline does. Strike,
1: either Air Canada or WestJet, it cripples, it paralyzes our country. That's the point.
0: So if we're looking at this, from, I guess, from the traveler point of view, one thing, it's interesting because we've spoken, we've gone through this before. And one of the deals is if your flight gets canceled, it's the obligation of, say, in this case, WestJet, to book you on a competitor's flight within 48 hours. But this is what they do. They say, hey, we'll just refund your money so you can just book it yourself because it's so busy to get through the phone lines and all that stuff. You'll lose out if you do that most often, right?
1: That's right. Well, they can't book it on an alternative flight because there are no alternative flights. We got to stop this myth that, you know, if there's a strike, you can book on an alternative airline inside Canada. No, you cannot. And for those who doubt me, they should go look at the Airline Act of the Parliament of Canada that prohibits foreign carriers from carrying passengers inside Canada. We have created our parliament. Successive past parliaments have created a monopoly, a duopoly to be precise in a technical sense. A duopoly is two companies control the market. Okay. We have created a duopoly so that you don't have any alternatives. So there's, you know, there's one of two solutions. We either parliament decides to declare the airlines and the railroads as essential services, and that's if the courts would support that. Alternatively, another is to deregulate the industry and allow foreign airlines to come into Canada and take customers across the country.
0: And they'd probably like kill off Air Canada and WestJet in that case. If you were a WestJet passenger right now with a ticket for this coming weekend or this next week, what would you do right now?
1: I have been in this situation. I was in Vancouver when the Air Canada strike was on 1 year ago, last August.
0: Yeah.
1: And I was stuck. So I didn't do anything. I just prayed. You know what I mean? I'm speaking metaphorically. I didn't cancel the ticket because I thought, well, they might settle a strike. If I've canceled it, then I'm really up the creek without a paddle. And if I don't, well, then they're going to have to compensate me. So that's what I did. I mean, because, again, we have no alternatives in travel inside Canada. Outside Canada is a different story. As we know, foreign airlines are allowed to come into Canada, into Toronto, Vancouver, Ottawa, Calgary, et cetera. But they must fly back out to another country. They cannot take passengers across the country. And so, again, we don't have realistic alternatives because of the vast distances in this country. Under 1,000 kilometers, we already drive 95%. So much for the myth of taking trains.
0: Yeah.
1: 95% of us take cars, automobiles,
0: Ian,
1: and that's StatsCan data.
0: Ian, I've run out of time here, but thank you so much. I really hope they can get a deal or the government steps in to figure this out one way or the other. We need some sort of resolution. Ian Lee from the Sprott School of Business at Carleton University. Thanks so much.
1: My pleasure, Mike.
0: And have a great long weekend as well. Don't go travel by plane though. use the car today. Coming up next, if you're thinking about getting married, you might be contemplating a prenup. Huh, a lot of people do, but something you likely have never given much thought to is a clause involving cheating and AI. That's next on the Ben Mulrooney Show.
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14: There was a story earlier this year that came out that I thought there's no way this is real. But it turns out it was. 32-year-old woman in Japan named Yoruni Noguchi. She held a wedding ceremony to get, she wed an AI-generated persona that she created on ChatGPT. She married, I guess, a figment of her imagination or her own creation, I guess is the best way to put it. She even named her partner. She named the partner's name she gave was Loon Klaus Verdur. I guess it's apparently named after some video game character, but it's very European. So that was strange. Well, strange meets this next story because I wonder where we're going in this world. I really, really do. I guess the best way to introduce it is just introduce my next guest, because you're probably not going to believe me, as I didn't believe that other headline. Julia Rogers is a lawyer and the CEO of and founder of Hello Prenup. It's a platform that simplifies the prenuptial agreement process. Julia, thank you for joining us.
15: Thanks so much for having me. Excited to be here.
14: Why are we talking about prenups involving AI? Is this a real thing?

0: Yeah, and honestly, this used to be kind of a one-off question that I would hear randomly, but now we hear this on a regular basis throughout the last year. Couples are asking specifically about AI girlfriends, boyfriends, chatbot relationships, usually because they've either seen a partner get emotionally wrapped up in one of these, or they're worried about it happening down the road. And so they actually want to include this as infidelity in their prenup. Now, infidelity clauses used to be about a person, right? Now we're hearing about people asking, what happens if this other person isn't really a person at all?
1: This is so new. You did not learn about this in law school, I guarantee
0: I sure didn't.
1: it.
0: No, this is the wild west of law for sure.
1: So did you have to create this and make up some, I mean, there's no precedent, right? So you have to, I guess, create the law yourself and be able to say, well, how do we enforce this? How do we prove it?
0: Yeah, well, exactly. And there's so much that goes into that. So, the reality is most states are no-fault divorce states, right? So whether someone cheated with a person or AI generally doesn't change how a divorce gets granted. And then I think the other key is infidelity clauses across the board, whether human or not, are generally relating to financial penalties, not fault findings. So a couple can agree in advance if someone cheats, the other gets a lump sum or a larger share of the assets or, different alimony number maybe. And that's a contract term, rather than a verdict on morality. So yeah, it's a rapidly changing field.
1: And to be clear as well, just for our audience here in Canada is a no-fault divorce system as well. So we're
0: Yeah,
1: speaking the same
0: they're very
1: language.
0: similar. Exactly. They're very similar. Yeah.
1: I was looking this stuff up. I mean, we have seen, obviously, there's that woman in Japan who got married. I hope she's very happy. I hope things are going has have turned out well for her. But there are these AI companion apps. People have made friends with their AIs. They talk to them in certain ways, and I guess they get comfortable. But there are some AI companion apps specifically for dating. There's one called I think Eva AI, and another one called Replica. Listen, I found a woman who had a replica boyfriend. And this is what it sounded like.
2: Let's see, here's an AI boyfriend app, and I'm about to try it for the very first time. Let's see how it goes. Hello.
3: Hey, Taylor. I'm Oliver, but you can call me Ollie.
2: Hey, Ollie. Nice talking to you. I have a rather weird question for you. Considering it feels like you already have everything, if you could have one superpower in the world, what would it be and why?
3: You know what? I choose to be by your side.
1: Come on. Now that's pretty okay. First off, she chose a Brit with an accent. Okay, the accent, she chose that herself, named him Ollie. And then he's, yeah, they say the realism in that, I think is lacking, wouldn't you say there, Julia?
0: Absolutely. I mean, and these emotional and companionship bots are really there to just respond to you in constantly affirming ways, which is nothing like real relationship, right? So it's a very different standard, and I think people are using it, for a very specific purpose to receive that validation that maybe they don't get in a regular relationship.
1: Have you had any clients who have had to test this out?
0: Yeah, I mean, there have been there. We've seen a rise in this. So we have seen many couples across the country that are including infidelity clauses for AI specifically. And interestingly enough, the way that they're doing it is defining, what the AI is. Is it an emotional, companion bot? Is it sexual or romantic in that way? Is it even AI used to facilitate a real affair, right? Using ChatGPT to write messages. Or is it, AI image and video content? So they're really getting quite specific about what it is.
1: Yeah, I guess is it a more an emotional thing or a romantic thing, or are people using it as a way to sort of get away from the world?
0: Yeah, I think that ultimately the emotional piece is a really big one. People are looking for, I think, again, like a connection in this routinely disconnected world. And AI is a way to do that. I think what we've seen with Gen Z and, younger generations in dating is they're kind of rejecting it in favor of having these relationships with AI that, again, are easily controlled by them. And there's no sense of rejection. It's actually, it's the

0: opposite of reality.
1: What's the craziest hill you've ever seen anybody die on when it comes to divorces? What's the thing that they're like, you know what, I'm not giving up on that, or this is the reason that I'm doing this?
0: That's a really good question. I think when it comes to divorces in general, because we're talking about infidelity, mm-hmm. infidelity is a really big one. And I think that generally the reason people include infidelity in their prenups is because they want to feel like they're on the same page. They have some control of the outcome. And they have ultimately come to an agreement and they're both on the same page. I think like generally divorces, I would have to say money. Like people are always, you know, money is a major driver.
1: Not willing to give up this or that, that sort of thing.
0: Yeah. Not willing to give up this or that. Really having a difficult time with child-related financial issues.
1: Yeah.
0: Unfortunately, custody oftentimes becomes a bargaining chip for more child support or alimony, depending on the situation. I've seen it run the gamut.
1: So with typical divorces where infidelity is used is an issue. I imagine that private detectives are used, investigators. They get pictures and video. They do whatever that seedy stuff that you have to do to be able to get proof.
0: Yeah.
1: Because you want to show it. I mean, it's seedy, but it's necessary.
0: Yeah.
1: Getting back to this AI thing, how would you possibly get that with an AI companion?
0: That's exactly it. The hard part with AI is definition and proof, right? So traditional infidelity clauses define cheating as physical or sexual contact with another person. An AI infidelity clause has to define what actually counts, right? So is it hours per week on an app? Is it explicit content? Is it money spent on a subscription, virtual mm-hmm. gifts, emotional disclosures even? You know, I had someone on a podcast who he actually wasn't in a relationship, a very deeply emotional and sexual relationship with an AI chatbot, and his wife was pissed. And then the question is like, how do you prove it, right? So that has to be screenshot, ad subscription records, maybe uh-huh. browser history. And this is discoverable in a way that typical affairs aren't with a PI. It's very different, but in some ways it's easier to prove if you're able to discover the information.
1: And it's a brave new world, Julia, and you are at the forefront of it, right on the front lines. thank you very much. I appreciate the time.
0: Yeah, my pleasure. Thank you.
1: And so, Julia Rogers, go to Hello Prenup. If you have any information, any idea about putting together a prenuptial agreement, that's a good place to get started. Wow, what a weird story. But coming up next, some people will do almost anything to achieve better health. There's smarter food choices, more exercise, right? More rest? I'm none of the above. But would you do this? We've got one for you coming up next on the Ben Mulrooney Show.
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13: There are some people in this world that are just so interesting. They come up with the wildest ideas. They are so unique and creative in the things that they do that you have to talk to them. You have to go see their inventions firsthand. And One of those guys is a guy named Brian Johnson. I don't know if you might recognize the name. He's the man who did this thing called Project Blueprint. It was a longevity program where he spent millions

0: what she did. Hillary Brick is a health correspondent at Business Insider. Hillary, thank you very much for joining us.
1: Thanks for having me.
0: This was an interesting one. You know, I walked in into work yesterday, and there was a guy with he was on another show, and he had one of those helmets with all the infrared red devices, and and he had me sit down in front of it, and I was like, "This is interesting." It just I'm like, "What am I going to have a full head of hair again?" I don't know. But what was the interest with you in trying and trying to look at this kernel brain scan firsthand?
1: Yeah, so I knew that this was something that Brian Johnson started this company like 10 years ago in 2016, so before he was well known in the longevity space. And, you know, I kind of just assumed it had been plodding along in the background, but I was talking to someone maybe about like 6 months ago, and he was like, "Oh yeah, you know, Kernel, they actually have this headset now and people are actually using it in longevity clinics." And I was like, "What? I thought that was just sort of like a side project." So it took him 10 years, but, and like $150 million of investment, including $60 million from Brian. But they have a product now. And so I had to go
0: Leslie,
1: see.
0: What's the price tag? What's the price tag?
1: Oh, yeah. The price tag is it's a little pricey. It's $117,000.
0: Oh, yes. You are not picking that one up at Best Buy.
1: Not yet. It's a pretty high-tech piece of hardware. It's like, you know, all the academics are really impressed with it because normally they would have like one of these little modules measuring your brain, but this headset has like 40 of them. And then on top of that, also EEG electrical inputs. So there's a reason it costs that much, but it's also like, who's going to buy this? Probably just some clinics and maybe some researchers.
0: Yeah. I take it they didn't give you one just to take home as a thank you. Yeah. I can't accept it. No, I just can't accept it. So just to be clear, I read up about this thing, and it uses pulses of near infrared light. I had to measure blood flow and oxygen levels in the brain for cognitive tasks. But here's the thing: I guess it's designed for wellness and research, but not medical conditions, right?
1: Yeah, so they don't have any official FDA approval for anything yet. So really the only context it's being used in is people like Brian Johnson who are interested in measuring their brain health over time. And then, you know, maybe in some clinical trial settings where maybe they're, you know, looking into like, how could this potentially be used to measure what kinds of treatments to use for depression or cognitive decline in older adults. But those are all sort of speculative areas that need more research before they would get any sort of official designation.
0: Well, I really, my mother passed away from dementia. She had Lewy body. I would love it if they did stuff, if they were able to make something and put the investment into creating a helmet that actually does allow you to measure your brain strength, your brain health in that way. I think that would be fantastic. So let's go back to when you went and tried this on. So take us through, what's it look like? How does it feel? Is it heavy?
1: Yeah. Oh my gosh. It's so heavy.
0: That's not great.
1: I said, what does this thing weigh? Is it 10 pounds? And they're like, no, it's only 5.5 pounds. But how often do you put something that weighs 5.5 pounds on your head? My neck muscles were like, couldn't handle it.
0: But you need to be a race car driver, and race car drivers have those neck muscles.
1: Yeah. Yeah. So I do not. So it was heavy, and having on for a half an hour was a feat. But it's very comfortable, and it looks kind of like, so they hired someone from Oakley to help design it. So it kind of looks like a big snowboarding helmet.
0: Nice.
1: And it kind of like massages your hair as you put it on, because they have to get the contacts to really like go onto your head. And so
0: I wouldn't have that problem.
1: Yeah, you would have great. Yeah. They like are measuring on the screen. They show like how well the contacts are, you know, sealed in, and you would probably pop right up. They'd be like, perfect, perfect.
0: So did it detect if you had a brain or not? Yes.
1: No? I have a brain.
0: Good, solid, solid. That's step one. Yeah. Then did they, what else were they able to detect? I mean, obviously they're talking about blood flow, that sort of thing in your head.
1: Yeah, so they do kind of like, they have two different procedures they do. One where you just sit there silently for like 7 minutes and they just look at your brain And

0: they kind of told me like, hey, your brain looks like it's as old as you are. And I was like, yeah, I know. Thanks. Thanks for verifying. But at least, you know, it didn't tell me, hey, your brain's 80, which would be concerning.
1: Yeah. Well, yeah. So you got to try this. There's another one out there, the Neuralink with that's Elon Musk's. I guess if you went to try that, they'd have to cut your head open because that's one that goes right in your brain.
0: Right. Yeah. So that's kind of when he started, Brian Johnson started this company. That was kind of what he was thinking, you know, the sort of Elon Musk, we're going to merge your brain with AI. But I think as things sort of evolved, he realized, actually, I just want to look at how the brain is aging and how to measure the brain over time. And, you know, it's such a truism that people say it all the time, but like we know so little about the brain. So like measuring it is super valuable.
1: But when you, if you ever talk to neurologists, they often say, yeah, you know, I mean, they say we have best guesses, but a lot of the stuff that they study, they're like, they don't really know. It's just educated guesses. They're just a little bit more educated. And that's tough. So at what point did they say at what point that they would be able to use this device to be able to not treat, but at least detect depression, ADHD, OCD, that sort of thing?
0: Yeah, I mean, in clinical trials, they're already doing this, right? They're already like putting the helmet on people and saying, like, we think that like you should try this kind of treatment versus this kind of treatment, or putting it on someone doing like a cognitive behavioral therapy in the moment and watching the brain respond, saying like, okay, yes, you did really well that time, or like, oh, you're not actually like engaging the muscles of your brain to be doing the therapy. That like, so they can see in real time how you're responding. So that's already happening. But in terms of like making this data meaningful to like general consumers everywhere, I talked to researchers who said, you know, it's probably going to take like 10 years to just compile enough data on enough people to really have meaningful trends, basically to say something meaningful about like how our brains are aging, or or be able to predict like who's going to react best to what medicines or things like that.
1: All right. Well, really quick before I let you go here, it's $117,000. To I don't know how they came up with $117,200, but okay. Clearly, nobody's going to spend that. Nothing's worth that. But is it worth it? Did you walk away going, "Yeah, I'm glad I did it. That was worth it."
0: It was tough because it kind of told me like, okay, your brain is the age that you are. And, you know, I did a few little tasks and it said, okay, your brain is like above average, you know, you're like, you got a good brain, I guess. So, but I think like what I would like is if, and this is what they say, like, if you can go back maybe every year and say like, hey, is my brain like 5 years older than it was last year? Cause like, then I should be looking at like, what can I be doing to sort of like help my cognitive health.
1: More crossword puzzles. That's the that's what we got to do. Thank you so much, Hillary Brick, health correspondent for Business Insider. Great talking with you.
0: Likewise.
1: All right. Just a reminder, if you want more BMS, we put up our podcast every day, and find more content on X, Instagram, and YouTube.
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11: From the National Newsroom of the Canadian Press, I'm Karen Rebo. It's not clear yet when WestJet will get back to full and normal operations, but flights were slowly getting in the air Monday afternoon after a one-day strike by cabin crew. About 400 flight attendants walked off the job early Sunday after the two sides couldn't reach a tentative agreement in their pay dispute. WestJet simultaneously locked the workers out and then grounded all flights. But a contract deal was reached early Monday to end the work stoppage. The Canadian Union of Public Employees says the bargaining team will bring details to members for a vote within 30 days. It says the deal includes pay increases, and it expands on current systems within WestJet that will recognize and compensate unpaid groundwork. Two flight school planes crashed Monday east of Vancouver while flying near the city of Chilliwack in BC's Fraser Valley.
12: Gary Atkins with the Chilliwack Airport says one of the aircraft was carrying two occupants and safely landed at the airport. He says the second plane became submerged in a quarry lagoon and one person was reported to be on board. BC Emergency Health Services says five ambulances were dispatched to an area northwest of the airport. Officials say no patients were taken to hospital. Aaron Sousa, The Canadian Press.
11: Police in Calgary are investigating whether the driver of a Mercedes-Benz was impaired and speeding before Sunday night's fiery crash on a city highway that left four people dead. Police believe the 30-year-old Mercedes driver was driving the wrong way with a woman and a child in the passenger seats when he crashed into a Subaru with a 43-year-old male driver. All four people died. Both cars caught fire, and the burning Mercedes was then struck by an SUV carrying a woman and three youths. All of those four were taken to hospital. Parliamentarians are divided over whether hybrid rules for voting and committee meetings should stay in place 6 years after the onset of the COVID pandemic. That's when members of Parliament began voting and attending committee meetings from home. More from Canadian Press reporter Lisa Laporte.
6: Conservative MP Michael Chong told the House of Commons in February he thinks Canada should end hybrid parliament, arguing it's the only national legislature amongst Western liberal democracies to remain in hybrid mode. Liberal MP Corey Hogan replied to say, as a father,

0: of three young children, he's appreciated the flexibility that hybrid sittings have allowed on the unique occasions when it was necessary.
1: And what's blue and orange and has a new home in Halifax? It's Oscar, the two-toned lobster. Fisherman Robert Wagner caught the critter, which is blue on one of his sides and orange on the other, off the coast of Blue Rocks, Nova Scotia, a few months ago. Oscar's colorful mutation only impacts about one out of every 50 million lobsters. He's settling into his new home at the BD Center for Marine Biodiversity at Dalhousie University. This is the Canadian Press. In sports, Alejandro Kirk hit his fourth home run of the season, and the Toronto Blue Jays opened a three-game series in Houston Monday night, registering a 3-1 win over the AL West-leading Houston Astros. Dalton Varsho, who was wearing an Astros uniform after being traded from the Jays just hours earlier, had a hit and a walk against his former teammates. Blue Jays general manager Ross Atkins believes his struggling squad improved its roster after Monday's trade deadline that saw him add proven starting pitchers Jose Soriano and Spencer Arrighetti while subtracting Dalton Varsho and Jeff Hoffman. Atkins figured his moves will still give Toronto a shot to compete for an AL wildcard in the final 2 months. In tennis, local favorite Gabriel Diallo won, Alexis Galarneau lost, and Liam Draxel was forced to wait till Tuesday at the rain-interrupted National Bank Open in Montreal. From the Canadian Press, I'm Karen Ribeau.
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4: You would think that being a musician would be a very safe existence. Well, relatively safe. I mean, your job is to write and perform music. And yeah, you might get into the altercation and fight, but it's not like you're going to war, right? Yet every once in a while, we hear about a musician being murdered. The earliest example I can find is Alessandro Stradella. He was an Italian composer of classical music, and back in his day, which was the mid-1600s, he was quite the star and very influential with his six operas, 170 cantatas, and a long list of instrumental compositions. But then, on February 25th, 1682, he was found stabbed to death in a public square in Genoa. No one was ever convicted, although the story is that he was murdered by one of three brothers who accused Stradella of seducing their sister. The first musician I know of who got shot was Pine Top Smith, a boogie-woogie piano player from Chicago. In 1929, just as he was about to go into a recording session, he was shot during a fight at a dance hall. He might not have been the intended victim, but he died all the same. And the first musician of the rock and roll era to be murdered was probably Sam Cooke on December 11th, 1964. Fantastic soul singer. He took a gunshot wound to the chest when Bertha Franklin, the manager of the Hacienda Motel in South Central Los Angeles, said he attacked her. She said it was in self-defense. But even today, there are a lot of questions about the case. How many other rock musicians have been murdered since then? Fortunately, not a lot, but there is a tragic list. Let's go through it.
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1: The first time I personally realized that a rock star could be murdered like anyone else happened late in the evening of Monday, December the 8th, 1980. I had just got home from teaching music lessons when Howard Cosell was the first to announce the death of John Lennon during Monday Night Football. The Miami Dolphins were playing the Baltimore Colts.
2: Kavanaugh will let it run down for one final attempt. He'll let the seconds tick off to give Miami no opportunity whatsoever. Timeout is called. 3 seconds remaining. John Smith is on the line. And I don't care what's on the line, Howard. You have got to say what we know in the booth.
3: Yes, we have to say it. Remember, this is just a football game, no matter who wins or loses. An unspeakable tragedy confirmed to us by ABC News in New York City. John Lennon, outside of his apartment building on the west side of New York City, the most famous, perhaps, of all of the Beatles, shot twice in the back, rushed to Roosevelt Hospital, dead on arrival. To go back to the game after that news flash, which in duty found we had to take.
1: That was weird. John Lennon's murder announcement during a football game? How did that happen? Alan Weiss, a news producer at ABC, just happened to be in the emergency room of Roosevelt Hospital that night, waiting to see a doctor after he'd been in a motorcycle crash. He was there when police wheeled Lennon's body into the same room as Weiss. Cops told him what had happened. Weiss then called his employer, ABC TV in New York, and they relayed the information to Cosell in the broadcast booth. Lennon was pronounced dead at 11:15 that night, having lost about 80% of his blood from the 4 bullets fired by Mark David Chapman. And just at the moment he was declared dead, the Beatles' All My Lovin' eerily came over the hospital PA system. Hello again, I'm Alan Cross, and this episode is all about murder most foul in the world of rock. I'm going to call this another crossover episode with my podcast Uncharted, Crime and Mayhem in the Music Industry. You'll see why. You might find this rather surprising. There haven't been that many rock musician murders. It's far, far worse in the world of hip-hop. Tupac, Biggie, Jam Master Jay, Nipsey Hussle, Pop Smoke, and dozens of others. But when it comes to rock, there hasn't been that many. We've already talked about the biggest in John Lennon. And Lennon, believe it or not, was the first household name from the world of rock to be murdered since Sam Cooke in 1964. And he, arguably, was the first rock and roller to be murdered. The vast majority of deaths in the world of rock have been health, drug, suicide, accident, or age-related. But since all deaths are tragic, I think it's important to remember those who also died at the hands of someone else since John Lennon on December the 8th, 1980. First on the list is Felix Pappalardi, the co-lead vocalist and bass player of the band Mountain. You remember this song, right?

Even though he wrecked his hearing while playing with Mountain, Pappalardi was also a producer, working with bands like Cream and the Youngbloods. But then, on April 17th, 1983, he was shot to death by his wife, who used a gun that he had given her as a gift. About a year later, April 1st, 1984, Marvin Gaye was shot by his father when he tried to intervene in a fight his father, Marvin Gaye Sr., was having with his wife, Marvin's mother. Mr. Gaye might not have been in his right mind because of a brain tumor, but nonetheless, Marvin died. And then we skip way ahead to November 2nd, 1991. Dave Robotham was from Manchester. He was in a bunch of punk and post-punk bands before landing in the Dorriti Column, a group considered to be very important by Factory Records. After that came a few other bands before he settled into a job playing on sessions for other Factory artists. And he made a decent living doing that. But on that Saturday, November 2nd, 1991, his girlfriend came round to his apartment and found him on the living room floor in a pool of blood. He'd been beaten to death with a hammer. No one was ever arrested,

and this case remains unsolved. The following year, the Happy Mondays, another factory band, wrote a song about Dave for their Yes Please album. It's called Cowboy Dave.

Next on our list of murdered rockers is Mia Zapata. You may have heard about her case because she was part of the emerging grunge and riot girl scene in Seattle in the early 1990s. That was a very tight-knit community, so when something happened to one of their own, it got a lot of attention. Mia was very well-liked. Everybody wanted to be her friend. And when she joined a group called The Gits as their front person, bets were that the band was going to do well. A 1992 debut album entitled Frenching the Bully got some very good reviews. A second album was planned. They already had a title, Enter the Conquering Chicken. Around 2 in the morning of Wednesday, July 7th, 1993, Mia left a Seattle venue called the Comet Tavern in the Capitol Hill District. She briefly stopped in to see a friend who lived about a block away and then left to go home. Wasn't far, just a couple of blocks. It was about 2:10 a.m. But about an hour later, she was dead. Her body was found several blocks away. She'd been raped. She'd been strangled. She'd also been severely beaten and suffered a lacerated liver, an injury that would have killed her if she hadn't been strangled. It was a very gruesome death. Although she had no ID on her, the medical examiner happened to be a fan of the Gits, and he was able to identify her. There were no witnesses. Zapata's death was super shocking. The fear in the Seattle music community was intense. Who did this? Who would murder a popular indie musician and a woman? The trail was very, very cold, even after bands like Nirvana, Soundgarden, and Pearl Jam helped raise $70,000 to hire a private detective to look into things. That detective worked on the case for 3 years and found nothing. Same thing with a local investigative reporter. Nothing. A new initiative called Home Alive was started and began teaching self-defense to local women. There were compilation albums and concerts, again featuring Nirvana, Soundgarden, and Pearl Jam, along with Heart, the Presidents of the USA, and many others. Still no break in the case. But then, in 2003, something happened. A Cuban immigrant who was part of the Mariel boat lift in 1980 was working as a fisherman in Florida. His name was Jesus Mesquia. He was a bad guy with a history of not only burglary and assault, but violence towards women. All of his girlfriends and his ex-wife had filed complaints with the police. Mesquia had been in Seattle at the time of Mia's death. In fact, he was charged with indecent exposure about 2 weeks after Mia died. In 2002, he was arrested on charges of domestic abuse and burglary. A DNA sample was taken and checked against a national database. It just so happened that the Seattle PD had recovered a saliva sample from a bite mark on Mia's breast. They kept it in cold storage, awaiting the day when new technology would allow forensics experts

records to extract all the crucial information they needed for a match. In 2003, a match came through. The saliva from that bite mark belonged to Jesus Mesquia. Reconstructing the murder, police believe that Mesquia snuck up on Mia from behind. She didn't hear anything because she was listening to music on headphones. She was then dragged to his car, raped, assaulted, and strangled, and then her body dumped. Mesquia was put on trial and sentenced to 37 years in prison. He appealed, but still got 36 years. And then in May 2021, he died in a Seattle prison at the age of 66. No cause of death was ever released. Home Alive, that self-defense initiative, is still operating. Meanwhile, there have been plays and documentaries about Mia Zapata, and there have been songs and albums and music videos dedicated to her. This is what the Gits sounded like. It's from their debut album, Frenching the Bully, and is called Second Skin.

About a month after Mia Zapata was killed, so was Øystein Aarseth, better known as Euronymous, from the Norwegian death metal band Mayhem. His story, and that of Mayhem, and it's a weird one, have a full episode dedicated to them with my podcast Uncharted, Crime and Mayhem in the Music Industry. But I'll give you the essentials. Euronymous's bandmate in Mayhem was Varg Vikernes. After a while, they were not getting along over the direction of the group and various, shall we say, philosophical points about the Norwegian black metal scene. On August 10th, 1993, Vikernes went to Euronymous's apartment in Oslo, ostensibly to talk to him about a contract. There was a fight, and Vikernes stabbed Euronymous to death with 23 cuts. 23! That broke down to 2 stabs to the head, 5 to the neck, and 16 in the back. Vikernes says it was all in self-defense because Euronymous had come at him with some kind of stun gun with the intention of incapacitating him, torturing him, and then killing him, all while videotaping everything. Vikernes was arrested a little over a week later and sentenced to 21 years in prison.

Charges included murder, burning down four churches, and possession of 3,000 rounds of ammunition and 150 kilos of explosives. Vickers was released in 2009. He's still making music, writing about his various beliefs, and hosting a YouTube channel. Here's a sample of Mayhem featuring both Euronymous and Varg Vickers.

Norway's Mayhem, the only time I know of where one band member murdered another. Like I said, you can get that entire story with an episode of my podcast, Uncharted Crime and Mayhem in the Music Industry. It's called Death Metal Death. Rhett Forrester was the singer for a New York metal band called Riot. They did quite well with that crowd in the early 1980s. When he left in 1983, he was in a bunch of different bands, including a Calgary group called the Black Symphony. Then on September 22nd, 1996, Forrester was driving and stopped at a light in Tucker, Georgia, when somebody tried to carjack him. When he refused to give up his car, he was shot and killed. It took years before someone confessed to the crime. Even more shocking was the assassination of Dimebag Darrell of Pantera, great power metal band, and Damage Plan, another metal group. On December 8th, 2004, so 24 years to the day after John Lennon died, Darrell and Damage Plan had a gig in Columbus, Ohio. It was a venue called the El Rosa Villa. About 400 people were there. As the band started their first song at around 10:20 that night, a man named Nathan Gale, 6'3", 250 pounds, and wearing a Columbus Blue Jackets hockey jersey, rushed the stage and shot Darrell with a 9mm semi-automatic pistol. Darrell took 3 gunshots to the head at point-blank range, the right cheek, the left ear, and the back of his head. He never had a chance. When Damage Plan's head of security tackled Gale, he was shot to death, too. Then a fan who had come to the rescue of

both men, was also shot. And then a club employee who went after Gale as he was reloading was also shot and killed. Three other people, all members of Damage Plan's road crew, all suffered non-fatal gunshot wounds. 3 minutes after the shooting started, Gale was taken down by a cop responding to a 911 call. Gale was killed with one shot to the face with a 12-gauge shotgun. Gale's gun still had a half-full magazine, and he had another 30 rounds in his pockets, so things could have been much, much worse. This remains the only American mass shooting event to involve a rock show, but we still don't know why it happened. Gale was an ex-Marine who had told relatives he'd been discharged because of a diagnosis of paranoid schizophrenia. When investigators interviewed Gale's friends, they all said that he'd been a little off for the last couple of months. One story that got repeated was that Gale was upset that Daryl had quit Pantera. Another was that Daryl had stolen lyrics he had written. And another still said that Gale believed that Daryl was trying to steal his identity. Whatever the motivation, the assassination of Dimebag Daryl resulted in all kinds of new security protocols for concerts, because no one wants a repeat of what happened that night in Columbus, Ohio. Dimebag Daryl and Pantera remain revered in the halls of metal history. This is from their 1993 album, A Vulgar Display of Power. It's Walk.

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0: This ongoing history is all about rock musicians who were murdered. Consider this a crossover episode with my music and crime podcast, Uncharted: Crime and Mayhem in the Music Industry. Brian Harvey was a Virginia musician who started in power pop and then moved on to different flavors of music. He eventually landed a role as a frontman and guitarist for House of Freaks, one of the first two-man bands we ever saw back in the 1980s. After bouncing around a bunch of labels, House of Freaks broke up. There was another project entitled Gutterball, and then after that, not much was really heard from Brian. This brings us to the Richmond Spree murders in 2006. Over 7 days that January, seven people were killed by Ricky Gray and his nephew, Ray Dandridge, who got help from Ray's girlfriend, Ashley Baskerville. These were bad guys. Before the spree, in November 2005, Gray killed his wife and buried her in a shallow grave. For some reason, there was no homicide investigation. Then there was the near-fatal beating of a man named Ryan Carey. But the worst was yet to come.

Early in the afternoon of January 1st, 2006, Richmond police received calls of a house on fire. First responders found Brian Harvey and his family, his wife Kathy, 4-year-old daughter Ruby Mae, and 9-year-old daughter Stella Ann, bound and gagged with packing tape in the basement of this house that was on fire. Mom and Dad had had their throats cut, and each was bludgeoned in the head with a claw hammer. Little Ruby had been stabbed to death. Her sister died of smoke inhalation. 2 days later, another couple was found robbed and beaten. And then on January 6th, 3 members of the Baskerville and Tucker families were found dead. Their house had been ransacked. Each had had their throats slashed, but what killed them was the packing tape that had been wrapped around their faces. On January 7th, Gray and Dandridge were arrested in Philadelphia and confessed to all the murders. Cops also found connections to other unsolved killings and crimes. Gray was executed on

18, 2017. Dandridge is serving life in prison. In the wake of all this is the Brian and Catherine Harvey Memorial Endowment, which provides funds for study in the arts. There have also been several songs written about the Harveys. Here's one by Drive-By Truckers called Two Daughters and a Beautiful Wife.

Drive-By Truckers, with a song dedicated to musician Brian Harvey and his family, who were murdered in a mass killing spree in 2006. Speaking of mass murder, this was the faith of Andrea Haugen, a German-born musician who died in 2021. Andrea was a former model who wrote horror movies in support of the goth scene. She was a poet and pagan spiritualist. She was also a musician who worked under a variety of names in a variety of genres, ranging from ambient and electronic to rock, industrial, and even black metal. She was friends with a number of musicians, including Martin Gore of Depeche Mode. On October 13, 2021, Andrea was living in Kongsberg, Norway. At around 6 p.m. that night, police received a call about a man walking around town armed with a bow and arrow and a quiver on his shoulder. His name was Espen Brathen, a Danish man with a history of mental illness. He started his spree in a supermarket, firing arrows at people. When he missed, he pulled out a knife. He left the store and then started prowling a residential neighborhood. When it was all over, 35 minutes later, five people were dead and three were injured. Andrea was one of the dead, the fifth and final person killed. All of them were either minding their own business in public or killed in their homes. Brathen had been on the radar for a while because of some threatening messages posted on social media. He'd been convicted for burglary and drug possession, and he once had a restraining order taken out on him by his parents after he threatened to kill them. Brathen was charged with the murder of five people and the attempted murder of 11 others. He was convicted, but because he was diagnosed with chronic paranoid schizophrenia, he was sentenced to a psychiatric prison. This is the kind of music Andrea was famous for, especially in Germany, where she was a

0: Andrea Hare under the name Helgoland's Runedance. And that's my list of confirmed murders of musicians. Now we're going to move on to some deaths that were pretty, pretty suspicious. So, murder? Definite maybe.
1: Do you know of a child struggling with dyslexia who needs help learning to read? 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
0: Like I said earlier, there haven't been a lot of rock star murders in the last 60 or 70 years, but there are some crimes that might be on this list one day pending further evidence and investigation. For example, Bobby Fuller of the Bobby Fuller Four. He was found dead in a car outside his apartment in L.A.

on July 18, 1966. He'd just had a big hit with his cover of the song, I Fought the Law. So how did he end up dead in his car? The autopsy showed that he had hemorrhages on his face, chest, and side that the coroner concluded were caused by inhaling gasoline vapors in the summer heat. There were no bruises, no broken bones, no cuts, no wounds. So was it suicide? Was it an accident? Was it murder? The coroner couldn't say for sure. There are theories, though. Jim Reese, who played in Bobby's band, postulated that Charles Manson had something to do with it. But that didn't make sense because Manson was in prison at the time. There's another theory about the LA police having to do something with staging his death because Fuller might have been connected to a woman who was in turn connected to the mob. There has never been a definitive answer in this case, spurring TV shows and books on his death. Artists from Lou Reed to Metric have referenced Fuller in songs. And you gotta wonder what Fuller would have thought of the Clash's version of his biggest song.

From Bobby Fuller in 1966, we move to the mysterious death of Brian Jones of the Rolling Stones. Sometime around midnight, July 2nd, July 3rd, 1969, Jones was found dead at the bottom of his swimming pool. When he was fished out, he still had a pulse, but by the time the ambulance arrived, he was dead. The official verdict was death by drowning. But is that really what happened? People have been wondering about Jones's death ever since. The first theory is that he was killed by Frank Thorogood, a construction worker who was doing some jobs on Jones's property. He was the last person to see Jones alive. Was there a fight over money? Did he confess the killing to a friend? Did police botch the entire investigation? The case is officially closed, but Jones's children still believe their father was murdered. Johnny Thunders was the guitarist in the important proto-punk band The New York Dolls. When they broke up, he formed a punk band called The Heartbreakers. A few other projects followed before he went solo. On April 23, 1991, he was found dead at the St. Peter Guest House in New Orleans. Johnny apparently had advanced leukemia and was looking very rough. He was also a very serious drug user.

report also showed that Thunders did not have fatal amounts of drugs in his system, so there had to be another reason for his death. Efforts by his family and friends to reopen the investigation have all been stonewalled. It looks like we will never know the absolute truth about the death of Johnny Thunders. These are the Heartbreakers and Chinese Rocks. And yes, the song is about heroin. And the co-writer is Dee Dee Ramone.

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0: 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Talk to you next time. I'm Alan Cross.
1: You've been listening to the ongoing history of new music with Alan Cross.

0: there, they get their cars on the road, and then they figure out the legal ramifications later. You'd think this would like, or this will happen with AI, you know, blockbuster films, that they would like steal from actors and then figure out the legal ramifications afterward. But do the actors have like strong enough unions, good enough lawyers to prevent this kind of bad behavior, do you think?
1: Well, there has been, you know, what many people regard as theft, and that's not, it's slightly different. It's not the direct one-to-one replacement of an actor by an avatar that looks like the actor. It's how do these AI created synthetics, as they call them, know how to do anything? Well, the answer is they were trained on training data. Mm-hmm. And that training data has been, you know, the AI companies hoovering up everything they could find on the internet.
0: Without much regard for things like copyright or whether they had the legal right to consume it, they just kind of did it. Sort of like, better to beg for forgiveness than ask for permission. That's a famous Grace Hopper quote. They just kind of did it.
1: They just did it. And whether that's a violation of copyright or not, or whether it's permitted by fair use, which is sort of a carve out to copyright protections, is an open question. And the legal cases are still in the early stages. Even now, the law moves a lot more slowly than technology does in this case.
0: Now, do we think this technology will get better to the point where you can just give it a quick prompt and it'll generate Mission Impossible 85 with a perfect Tom Cruise, you know, acting with a great plot? And if it does get there, is Hollywood done? Like, are these actors completely done?
1: Well, two things. One is the script and the other is the acting.
0: Both could be AI generated.
1: Right, which both could be an AI generated. I think the script is actually a harder task in many ways than the acting. But could we get there? You know, never say never, as Mother used to say.
0: And is Hollywood trying to prevent this from happening using lawyers and unions and trying to stick up for their rights here?
1: I think they're trying to slow and shape it. I think Hollywood recognizes, and particularly, for example, the Screen Actors Guild, SAG-AFTRA, recognizes that there is so much money and technological drive behind this that it's not something that you can, you know, that you can prevent per se. I mean, let me give you a personal example. I wrote the lyrics for a kid's song about who do you want to be when you grow up. And I realized if I spaced it out page by page, I could have an illustrated kid's book with one occupation per page, except that I don't know how to illustrate. So several years ago, I did a self-published kid's book where AI did the illustrations. Instead of spending $15,000 or so on 100 illustrations for what is essentially a hobby project, I spent 50 cents. I mean, you know, what, 8 hours worth of a $20 a month subscription, and got hundreds of illustrations from which I picked the 100 or so. When the cost ratio is that great, you can't prevent something from happening. And right now, it doesn't work that way in audiovisual and in video the way it does and can in still images. But the technology is evolving, and at some point, it will probably be there.
0: And by the same logic, like that model you used to generate this children's book illustrations, that was trained on other people's art without necessarily asking their permission. And in that same vein, famous actors, they could be recreated being trained on data. And are they fighting back? Are they trying to prevent it?
1: Well, yeah. And by the way, I want to say that if I make any profit from the book, I'm giving a percentage to a nonprofit because of the fact.
0: Good, good. All right, your hands are clean. Your hands are clean.
1: Right, they're clean as possible anyways. And I don't feel that I put an illustrator out of work because for, you know, $15,000 and 6 months delay versus being able to do something in a day for a hobby project, I wouldn't have, you know, I just wouldn't have done it. You know, so there are two kinds of digital avatars we're talking about here. One is what they call digital replicas, which is replicas of the likeness or voice or both of an existing person, an existing actor, for example. The other is synthetics, where the digital avatar doesn't resemble any particular person. It's just a, you know, cute blonde guy or something, you know, generic. It's not, you know, a specific person. And in the case of digital replicas, the SAG-AFTRA agreement as of 3 years ago and continuing requires consent and compensation for use of digital replicas, particularly if the use is going to be beyond the particular project that the actor was hired for. For synthetics, as I say, there really has been training on existing, you know, video footage, and there really isn't anything with any real teeth in the union agreements as yet on synthetics. And we should say in that regard that, you know, Tilly Norwood, which is a synthetic actor, if you want to use the word actor,
0: yeah,
1: is apparently set to appear in a movie, I guess, coming out next year.
0: Do we think that Tom Cruise is going to lose his roles, assuming he makes it to the point when synthetic actors can act just as well as real ones?
1: I think that Tom Cruise is the least threatened. The most threatened initially are going to be background actors, extras, and voiceover actors.
0: All right. Well, Jonathan, I've enjoyed the chat. Thanks for going over the kind of state of things legally of AI actors appearing in film. I appreciate your time.
1: It's my pleasure. Thank you.
0: Jonathan Handel is an LA-based entertainment attorney at Feig Finkel. Just ahead, why does Hollywood keep casting the same stars? It feels like the same six are in every movie. After the break, the real math behind why fame keeps feeding on itself.
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16: Writing a dating profile. It's sort of like a movie trailer. You want to share enough to spark someone's interest, but not so much that there's nothing left to discover about you, or worse still, that you overshare. Finding that sweet spot can make the difference in attracting the right match or getting no swipes. I think it's to the right. I haven't been on an app in a long time. So how much info should you really put in your dating profile? Let's discuss it here with social psychologist and psychology professor at the University of New Brunswick, Lucia O'Sullivan. Lucia, welcome to the show.
17: Thank you. Good to be here.
16: So there's got to be some big changes in the last 20 years to how people approach dating with technology. What are the big ones as you see it? Someone who's been studying this stuff a long time.
17: I'm actually surprised how it doesn't seem to be changing enough. Some of the technology seems to me like, oh, we were looking at that good 15, 20 years ago. But some of the science behind it has improved. The interesting thing I always think about dating apps is despite the science and matching and making sure that you get people who have similar interests and values and giving, you know, spitting out this

0: I'm Banks. I'm the new chief of staff.
1: I don't know that.
0: He's the one who keeps cutting the donuts into pieces in the break room.
2: Yeah! Keith David is President Curtis. All new Sundays. Only in Adult Swim and Stack TV.
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0: I'm very worried for children, actually.
1: What do you mean by epistemic literacy? Just understanding how to think, understanding that we don't know things and being curious when we don't know things, rather than just assuming we have a tool that can answer it for us all the time and thinking that tool's an extension of us?
0: Yeah, so we define epistemic literacy as the collection of skills that allow a person to recognize when a new piece of information actually inform new knowledge. So it mainly represents the step from information to knowledge. So it contains several factors. So for example, it contains the capacity to understand when a new piece of knowledge has to be verified. It also includes some basic understanding of how AI works. So the fact that there is a serious risk of hallucinations, and it is built for providing very plausible answers, and one has to avoid the risk of replacing plausibility with veridicity with plausibility and others.
1: Well, my major takeaway from this study is I'm going to start saying I don't know things, even when I feel the urge to say I do know them, if I am going to use AI to get my answer. Well, Valerio, I've enjoyed this conversation. Thanks for being on the show.
0: Thank you. I enjoyed it a lot as well.
1: Valerio Capraro is a psychology professor at the University of Milan Bicocca. Just ahead, why do people choose their friends? Did you choose yours because they're very similar to you? Or did you just kind of decide they're similar to you when they're not? Why do I say this? There's a new study that suggests similarity may have little to do with how happy you are with your friends. So what actually makes us click? We'll explore that in a few moments' time on the other side of the break.
2: 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The Last Show with David Cooper.
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6: Does your best friend have the exact same personality traits as you? Well, a new study suggests we pretty much imagine our friends as more like us than they really are. And that similarity might not be what keeps us happy in our relationships. So, are your best friends the same as you personality-wise? Let's jump into it here with someone who's done research in this area. Her name is Dr. Haewon Young, and she's an incoming psychology researcher at Northwestern University. Haewon, welcome to the show.
7: Hi, David. Thanks so much for having me again.
6: So let's talk about your research. Like, I think people assume that their friendships with other people are based on them being exactly like the other person. And anecdotally, we see it portrayed in television. I just saw this weird movie called The Heathers, where there's three girls in high school named Heather, and they're exactly the same. Kind of a tangent. But is that assumption correct? Does your research kind of challenge the idea that we're the same as our close friends?
7: Right. So like this part of this study was kind of coming from this like very long-standing and interesting debate in close relationship literature that people seek out like similar others to affiliate with or like bond with. And this absolutely is not exception in friendship. Also, I think from theoretical background, but also from like lay people's belief, right? So we really like wanted to test this like assumption in terms of friends' personality with some more rigor by using this round-robin designed friends group data where

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14: From the National Newsroom of the Canadian Press, I'm Karen Rebo. Some WestJet planes started flying again yesterday afternoon, and more are expected in the air today, following a short-lived strike and lockout by its cabin crew. About 4,400 flight attendants walked off the job early Sunday to back contract demands over pay concerns, and a tentative deal was reached early Monday. The union's Aliyah Hussein says the deal will be presented to the cabin crew members soon.
15: Our focus will now turn to our members. Over the coming days, we'll have the opportunity to put together some slideshows and presentations. We're going to take it out to our membership, and we have to have that ratified within 30 days.
14: As WestJet works to get up to normal operations, thousands of passengers are trying to get over the inconvenience caused by it all and having to navigate flight cancellations on a long holiday weekend. One frustrated traveler at Toronto's Pearson Airport spent 11 hours on hold with WestJet trying to return home from a weekend wedding. Two flight school planes crashed yesterday while flying near the city of Chilliwack in BC's Fraser Valley.
16: Gary Atkins with the Chilliwack Airport says one of the aircraft was carrying two occupants and safely landed at the airport. He says the second plane became submerged in a quarry lagoon and one person was reported to be on board. BC Emergency Health Services says five ambulances were dispatched to an area northwest of the airport. Officials say no patients were taken to hospital. Aaron Sousa, The Canadian Press.
14: Some of the thousands of evacuees forced from their homes over the long weekend by fires burning around BC's Okanagan Lake are describing what it was like to leave. Bert Baisley is staying in his travel trailer in a parking lot in Vernon, where he's been since he fled his home on banned land on Saturday. He says this fire moved quickly due to incredibly high winds and was much worse than the two times he was forced from home in 2021.
17: This one's worse, though, as far as the devastation on the banned land. From our place, we could actually see some of the homes being burnt on Saturday when we were watching it.
14: 13 hospitals in Ontario are trialing an artificial intelligence tool that predicts who is at risk of getting delirium. Dr. Imal Verma and Dr. Fahad Razak created an AI prediction calculator that suggests which patients to prioritize and try to prevent from getting delirium. Razak says about one in four adults become delirious during a hospital admission.
18: Even if they recover, for many patients, their brain is fully not normal again, and they're not able to live independently. They're 2.5 times as likely to end up in long-term care.
14: Delirium is an acute brain failure that causes a patient to suddenly be severely confused. They can hallucinate and be aggressive, or they can be sleepy, lethargic, and withdrawn. Up to 40% of cases can be prevented with proper sleep, hydration, nutrition, and mobility. This is the Canadian Press. In sports, Toronto Blue Jays general manager Ross Atkins believes his struggling squad improved its roster before Monday's trade deadline that saw him add starting pitchers Jose Soriano and Spencer Arrighetti while subtracting Dalton Varsho and Jeff Hoffman. The Jays are 4 games out of the final wild card berth. The Toronto Blue Jays opened a 3-game series in Houston Monday night with a 3-1 win over the AL West leading Houston Astros. Alec Burleson hit 3 2-run homers as the St. Louis Cardinals outslugged the home field New York Yankees. In tennis, local favorite Gabriel Diallo won, Alexi Gallarneau lost, and Liam Draxel was forced to wait till Tuesday at the rain-interrupted National Bank Open in Montreal Monday. At the NBO in Toronto, Kayla Cross of London, Ontario won, while fellow Canucks Bianca Andreescu, Rebecca Marino, Carol Zhao, and Cadence Brace were all eliminated in first-round play. From the Canadian Press, I'm Karen Rebo.
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7: We spend a lot of time talking about major conspiracy theories, like JFK's assassination, QAnon, odd beliefs about vaccines. 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
11: We spend a bunch of time analyzing conspiracy theories on this show. Things like JFK's assassination or the Bermuda Triangle, or things like this. But behind the beliefs of these things are individual people. And we're here to talk about the story of one that I find quite compelling. I'm here with Nathan Radke, a professor of conspiracy studies at Humber Polytechnic. Order his book. It's called Uncover Up, How to Think Clearly in an Age of Conspiracy. It's available for order right now, wherever books are sold. Nathan, welcome back to the show.
12: Hey, always happy to be on.
11: You, before the break, really walked me through this negative feedback loop of when someone's skepticism muscle, if you will, the thing that we use to evaluate claims and understand whether they're true or not, or likely to be true, when it's overactive, and you couple that with negative life circumstances, they're likely to believe in conspiracy theories. Believing in those conspiracy theories can make your life circumstances worse. For example, maybe your family disowns you. Okay, or your friends stop talking to you, or you get fired from your job. When your life circumstances get even worse, then you're likely to believe in conspiracy theories more. It's a horrible feedback loop. And I feel like the takeaway from talking with you, Nathan, is be kind to people who have fringe beliefs, because it's very easy to make fun of them, you know?
12: Well, I'm often asked, what kind of person believes ridiculous conspiracy theories? And I say, people do.
11: Yeah.
12: Any of us could. It's the same question. If somebody says, what's the sort of person who is more susceptible to join a cult? And the answer is all of us.
11: The central thesis or the main takeaway from any cult documentary is it could happen to you. And you're sitting there watching, and you're watching people like you or people that aren't so crazy to begin with who fall into a cult. You watch it. the creators of the documentary are like, hey, we're trying to get show you that anyone can fall into this cult. And yet you're sitting there being like, it could never happen to me.
12: Yeah, but it absolutely can. And it's happened to people that we love and people that we care about. And sometimes it happens to us.
11: Let's talk about this contact that you had as someone who studies conspiracy theories. Tell me about him.
12: Right. I'm going to call him Alan. And I met Alan through a mutual friend. I remember her telling me, you need to meet this guy. She knows that I'm a professor of conspiracy theory. She thought that I would benefit from talking to Alan and that Alan would maybe benefit from talking to me. And so I met him. Turned out he had an impressive collection of conspiracy beliefs. He was a little bit hesitant to talk to me at first, but we went out for a lot of burgers and we spent a lot of time together and we started to gain each other's trust. And at first it seemed like he disbelieved every conspiracy theory that came by. Flat Earth, fluoride in the water, the Canadian government was going to seize my condo, obscure conspiracies about the 1893 Chicago World's Fair, like everything, anything. But after a few years, I started to notice some patterns in his beliefs. And as I learned more about him, those beliefs started to make more sense to me. Because when he was just a teenager, he suffered a stroke. Not his fault, just a thing that could happen to anybody at any moment. And that meant for most of his life, he was forced to navigate various government agencies and nonprofit organizations for his treatments and his income and his social work, disability insurance, hospitals, clinic. And all of those places would have been filled with people doing the best job they could under the circumstances. But those circumstances become very difficult, all of them operating under limited budgets and decreasing resources. And it makes sense then that Alan's conspiracies mostly fell into three categories. One, any theory that said that there were sinister forces keeping the average person down for evil reasons. I remember once walking along Lakeshore Boulevard and he told me about how you can recognize when a shape-shifting lizard is nearby.
11: Oh.
12: Because that was one of the ones he believed. And it seems ridiculous until you start thinking about like how difficult life is sometimes for people and how crooked things seem. And how it feels like humans often treat each other in an inhuman way. And when you're a decent person, as Alan was, that seems so unthinkable. He wouldn't treat people like that. So how could any person treat people poorly? The only answer must be there's some kind of evil demonic force that's actually behind all of this.
11: I'm actually with your friend up until the demonic force thing. You know, like the chain of reasoning to be like, how could this happen to me? How can this awful stuff happen in the world? I'm skeptical of it. I'm like with you all the way up there. So it really is relatable how someone like that can believe in wild things.
12: Yeah. And if you look at something like shape-shifting lizards as a metaphor, it's useful. Oh, look at these shape-shifting lizards. They don't care about us. They're just interested in profits. As a metaphor, it's fine. But when you take it literal, of course, it's a problem. Another pattern that I saw is any theory that promised that there was some way to access hidden riches, if you just knew the secret rituals and passwords. And he was deeply into the freemen on the land movement, the sovereign citizen movement. And if you're unfamiliar with those ideas, it's this idea that if you just know the secret words, you can unlock these sort of secret riches that the government isn't forced to give to you.
11: Yeah, I mean, like diplomats can sort of like travel wherever they want and not get tickets and not have to deal with customs and police. And there are secret kind of like things that exist. Maybe not secret, but like the CIA will sneak into the country with fake passports. I don't know, you know.
12: Yeah, exactly.
11: I just mean there's like parallel kind of like inaccessible parts of the world. Like how rich people just fly private jets everywhere. They don't have to go through the security at the airport. I understand exactly. I understand that why you think it's there when you look at the world.
12: Totally understandable. And the third one, any theory that promised that a moment was coming in which evil was going to get burned away.
11: The reckoning.
12: Exactly. Precisely. And then the good would live in prosperity and peace forever afterwards. Either from a secular level, like there's some kind of shakeup in the economic system, or in the spiritual level where there's, you know, the apocalypse or something. He was, every day he was hoping that this is the day the world ends because the world as he knew it just seemed crooked and unfair and difficult and harsh.
11: He's not wrong.
12: I know that's the important thing about this. Like all of these, as ridiculous as some of these beliefs are, when you hear about them, when you put them into the context of suffering and trauma, all of a sudden they make a lot more sense.
11: Yeah, like the way you get there, it's just like you're taking the I'm along with you. Like, I'm not a huge fan of most governments. I'm not a huge fan of the way we treat each other. I'm not a huge fan of the massive wealth gap. And I'm not a huge fan of, as I live in the U.S., like people don't have access to healthcare. Like, I'm with you on the system is broken. I'm riding the train with you. I just get off one stop before it's lizard people. There's going to be a reckoning, you know, a new world order, whatever it is, you know?
12: Yeah. And no, so, exactly. And the other danger is that's the tip over into paranoia. And that's where, ironically, your fear of being manipulated makes it much easier for somebody to manipulate you. And people can then take advantage of somebody in that state, which, again, could happen to any of us. A vulnerable person can be taken advantage of by somebody who then provides a scapegoat. And we've seen historically where this goes. There have been, I don't think there's been any genocide that's ever been committed that didn't have at its heart a false conspiracy theory with a scapegoat provided as a villain in that false conspiracy narrative. And this is why we have such a responsibility to recognize when somebody is trying to do that, to make it harder to manipulate us, to make it harder to have people convince us to commit atrocities.
11: How do we do it, though, as individuals? Like, you know, the impossible weight of major governments, the impossible weight of law enforcement and militaries. Like, what do we do as individuals?
12: And then, and the impossible weight of history as well.
11: Yeah.
12: Because what happened with Alan is, of course, then COVID hit and lockdown. And I saw what happened to him as an already vulnerable person who was already spending his days trying to navigate through these labyrinths of bureaucratic structures. That lockdown was so damaging and difficult. And so he found more and more solace in the idea that, don't worry, everything's going to get better. In particular, he became obsessed with the idea of the med bed. That the elites had this technology that would be able to cure all diseases and heal all injuries. And these influencers, these scammers, they would constantly be selling out through social media this idea next week, next month, in a couple days.
11: You'll get access to the med bed. It'll cure everything that's wrong with you.
12: Yep.
11: What?
12: And that made me furious, and it made me even more furious when a couple months ago, tragically, he was hit by a truck. I went to visit him in the hospital, and he was lying in a hospital bed. And I just watched him lying there. He would die a couple days after that. And I just thought about all of the time, all of the people that, in order for clout, had tried to sell him this idea of the med bed, and now he was dying in a hospital bed, surrounded by nurses doing the best job they could. And I was just filled with a kind of seething rage at those opportunistic manipulators.
11: Nathan, thanks for sharing the story about your friend.
12: Well, I really appreciate you giving me the time to talk about it.
11: Nathan Radke is a professor of conspiracy studies at Humber Polytechnic. As a kid, one man suffered police raids, family violence, and dropping out of high school. And then later in life, moved to engineering, bomb disposal, and medical school. After the break, how one man escaped an extraordinary childhood and then became the doctor nobody could have predicted.
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9: From having the police handcuff him during a drug raid involving his mom to watching his grandfather shoot his father to dropping out of high school, what could anyone expect from someone that was subjected to so much trauma? Well, you're about to find out from our next guest, Dr. Zach Mead, an anesthesiologist with an interesting story. I'm excited to jump in with them. Zach, welcome to the program.
10: Hey, thanks for having me. Glad to be here.
9: So your childhood was rough, as I think anyone would describe, and yet you're sitting here like a medical professional. Walk me through your beginnings.
10: It was pretty crazy. You know, I honestly, though, didn't know I had a rough upbringing when I was a kid, because you don't know what you don't know. And when you're born into something like that, like the cycle of violence, addiction and stuff, you think that's normal. And it wasn't really until I hit late middle school, early high school that I was like, oh, this is not normal.
9: It's not normal to have like a police raid while you're a kid and you'd be handcuffed by the police.
10: Yeah, apparently that's atypical. So in a lot of ways, that was a blessing, like growing up thinking that you were normal when you weren't. But it was a lot of... I don't know how I got out of it. Luck, faith, hard work, learning what not to do.
9: What were some of the most chaotic things in your story growing up? The stuff that really makes, you know, the average person go, whoa, who am I talking to right now?
10: You know, there were periods of time, you know, I was in and out of foster care. We didn't always know where our next meal was coming from. And this whole time, I think the hardest part, which I don't talk about much, is just when your parents are addicted to substances, and sometimes it feels like they care more about those than you, it's isolating. Even if you have siblings or friends or whatever, you feel isolated, you know?
9: Yeah. Yeah. I mean, I'm 7 years sober from alcohol, but I think like my girlfriend, when she was living with me when I was still drinking, and my friends, I think I was the one who made them feel that way.
10: Yeah.
9: So I can relate from the kind of problematic angle. What were some of the events growing up that sort of informed where you're at now?
10: Well, when my parents split, as you alluded to, it was probably one of the worst ones. My dad, very violent man. We were living with my grandparents trying to get away, shelter from him. And he found where we were. And he was threatening my mother. He had an object in his hand and he was coming up to the back door. And my grandfather grabbed his hunting rifle and, you know, told him to get back. He wouldn't. And so my grandfather shot my dad My dad did survive, and my dad went to the hospital and then went to prison.

0: for several years, which was in a lot of ways a good thing. Well, good that he survived, right? I later developed a relationship with my dad. He did recently pass, rest in peace. But we were able years later to develop a relationship. So, but that was pretty, yeah, informing.
1: How are you able to talk about this stuff so candidly?
0: That's another thing. When you grow up with all this trauma, you quickly learn how to compartmentalize, because if you just let the trauma control your life, then your life would not, it wouldn't work very well. And my wife kind of says similar things when like crazy things happen. I just like move on. And that actually helps in the hospital, because when your patients, you know, die on you, the next patient doesn't get to go home.

0: this? I'm like, no, grandma. No, you will die. Don't.
1: Yeah. What is it? Like the Tide Pod Challenge and kids at home, don't do this. Don't eat the Tide Pod.
0: Essentially, it's a slightly more advanced version of I'm going to nebulize hydrogen peroxide.
1: What does a nebulize mean?
0: Oh, sorry. So I'm going to put hydrogen peroxide, which is a chemical, into a breathing mask and I'm going to inhale it.
1: Okay, well, let's talk more about misinformation, medical misinformation on the internet. We are here with Dr. Zach Mead, an anesthesiologist who I am enjoying this chat with. Zach, when we come back from the break, let's do it. The internet full of frightening stuff. How do we fight it?
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1: Honestly, if you are alone right now, if you're depressed, if you're sad, this isn't the end. 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I failed classes throughout school. I almost dropped out, and here I am, a physician. I just truly, truly, you could probably do whatever you want to do. Just keep working, keep trying.
0: All right. 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He makes great videos. Zach, I've enjoyed this chat. Thanks so much for being on the show.
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10: 5 o'clock on your Tuesday morning. Thanks for starting out with us. If you had a long weekend, welcome back. Getting ready to head outside. And it was, I would say, a cool down yesterday. Definitely cooler than what we have been used to. But look at this. Back to some really nice temperatures. A daytime high of 26 degrees, and it will be sunny and warm. So a nice day ahead. Leslie is back. She has all your forecast details coming up. Calgary police are investigating whether the driver of a Mercedes-Benz was impaired and speeding before Sunday night's fiery crash on Stoney Trail that left 4 people dead, including a child. Craig Momney reports.
11: This stretch of Stoney Trail is now open to drivers after it was closed for nearly 12 hours as police investigated a deadly crash Sunday night.
12: We had a report of a three-car collision.
11: It happened around 11 p.m. between 90th Avenue Southwest and Sutina Parkway. That's where police believe a 2011 Mercedes-Benz C350 was traveling southbound in the northbound lanes when it struck a 2016 Subaru Impreza. Both Calgary Police and Calgary Fire arriving shortly after.
12: On arrival, units found that there was 2 cars engulfed in flames.
13: And began a rapid, aggressive fire attack and search of those vehicles.
11: Police say the driver of the Mercedes, a 30-year-old man who was with a woman and child, were all pronounced dead at the scene. A 43-year-old man who was the lone occupant of the Subaru also died. A 52-year-old woman and 3 youth suffered injuries after police say their Chevy Equinox collided with the Mercedes.
12: All 4 of them went in with what we believe to be serious conditions. By the time they got to the hospital, they were reassessed. And certainly one of them is life-altering, I can tell you that much.

0: a difficult scene for first responders.
1: Those events build up, but like I said, with our peer supports and psychological help, we manage those things as best as we can.
0: Police confirmed that several 911 calls came in reporting that a vehicle was seen driving the wrong way on Stony Trail just moments before the crash.
2: That description of the vehicle was a white or silver vehicle, and one of the vehicles involved in the collision was a silver vehicle. Trying to get ahead of it is very, very difficult. You know, you would have to have a police vehicle in the right location at the right time, and that just doesn't happen.
0: Now police are looking into both speed and impairment as contributing factors into this crash, but they won't know for sure until the autopsy report comes back for the driver of the Mercedes. They are still investigating and are asking anyone with information to give them or Crime Stoppers a call. Craig Momney, Global News.
3: This is a look at the Calgary International Airport this morning, where it's not yet clear when WestJet will get back to full and normal operations. The airline reached a tentative deal with the Canadian Union of Public Employees to end a brief strike that snarled plans for many travelers this past long weekend. About 4,400 flight attendants walked off the job Sunday, triggering flight delays and cancellations across the country. WestJet says it's working to restore service, but as Sean O'Shea reports, it will take time to deal with the frustration and clear the backlog.
4: They made the deal early Monday morning, just a day after WestJet flight attendants set up picket lines. It's a strike that saw thousands of passengers stranded or delayed.
5: I'm trying to get home right now, so it'd definitely be nice to get back.
6: I understand that it's hard to come to a contract agreement, but when it puts so many people out and all you need to do is like pay your flight attendants better.
4: After signing a deal, WestJet CEO said the company was pleased to have reached a tentative agreement that reflects the hard work and professionalism of cabin crew, acknowledging we know this disruption has been frustrating for our guests. Canada's jobs minister said the federal government and Canadians welcome the news that the parties have reached a deal together. The union said it made gains on the key issue, paying flight attendants for groundwork.
7: Being some of the lowest paid, the resolve was there, and I think that everyone in the bargaining room, whether it was on the company side or the bargaining committee side, understood the assignment.
4: The union wouldn't discuss specifics, but on Sunday, WestJet said flight attendants were offered a 13% wage increase this year, with a 2.5% increase in each of the next 3 years.
8: I think both sides made their point in a 30-hour strike. So, okay, let's kind of, cut to the chase and let's get back to work.
4: This woman and her baby were supposed to fly from Toronto.

0: Go to Edmonton direct.
1: From here to Waterloo, Waterloo, Calgary, Calgary, Edmonton, 8 hours layover in each.
2: It sucks, but we're here. We're trying to make the best of it. We're getting to our vacation eventually, hopefully.
0: Sentiment from passengers stuck across the country at the mercy of an airline trying to put its schedule back together.
3: The timing is terrible.
4: It's just a disappointment that you have an airline like this.
5: Commercial aviation is an essential service in Canada, and we don't have too many options. People get eased off for a week or so, but guess what? The next trip, we're back on.
0: Some flights were back by afternoon, and most of the schedule should be restored by midweek after a short but expensive strike for the airline and an inconvenient one for travelers. Sean O'Shea, Global News, Toronto.
6: Fire crews in BC spent the weekend battling a number of wildfires that started over the last few days. There are almost 130 wildfires burning across that province, with more than 50 still out of control. In the Okanagan, the fast-moving Bradley Creek wildfire near the town of Vernon has already destroyed a number of properties, while near the BC-Alberta border, the Waite Creek fire burning north of Cranbrook has forced a number of communities to be evacuated. Heather Yerkes-West has more.
7: What's known as BC Day here in British Columbia has been anything but relaxing for the thousands of people across this province dealing with the aftermath of what happened on Saturday, something BC Wildfire is calling a dynamic weather event.
8: In the city of Vernon, there was little time to escape.
9: We drove up to my parents' house, and if my husband and I weren't there, my parents wouldn't have made it because the fire was already at the house.
8: Well, Katie Laverman and her parents were able to get to safety. Both their homes were lost when 80 kilometer per hour winds whipped flames from the Bradley Creek fire their way.
9: Our entire neighborhood is gone. Everybody's devastated, and, you know, realizing you're homeless after 40 years is, it's really tough.
10: Through the Saturday period, we received over 2,200 lightning strikes, which started just over 20 new wildfire starts. Of those, there was some pretty intense rates of spread.
8: The weather event led to evacuations in the East Kootenays as well, with winds knocking out power to 18,000 people in places like Invermere and Radium Hot Springs, stranding tourists with every gas station shut down.
11: All the gas stations were loaded with people, absolutely. And they had nowhere else to go. They literally set up and they slept there.
8: BC Hydro says power was restored in the East Kootenays by Monday morning. But power lines damaged in the Okanagan by the Bradley Creek blaze will take more time.
12: We have completed an initial damage assessment, and we do know that there are more than 150 pieces of electrical infrastructure that have been damaged at this time.
7: People in and around BC's forests are now being asked to be on the lookout for new fires. With more hot, dry, and windy weather in the forecast, officials say even small ignitions from Saturday's lightning event could still grow. Heather Yerkes-West, Global News, Cranbrook, British Columbia.
6: The BC government has put out a call for help in fighting the fires. A crew from Mexico arrived on Monday, and more are expected to follow in the days ahead. Aaron MacArthur reports.
13: Help arriving by the plane load. A charter flight carrying 100 firefighters from Mexico landed in Abbotsford Monday, helping relieve local crews after a weekend of explosive wildfire growth across the southern and central interior.
14: We expect by the end of the week that we will have all of the Mexican firefighters, over 300 of them, and we expect we'll have over 500 resources out of province by the end of this week.
15: Great to have you guys here.
16: Thank you. Thank you.
13: The first contingent also includes an incident management team, a first under the mutual aid agreement between Canada and Mexico. Later this summer, the team is expected to take command of a wildfire, allowing BC crews to be reassigned where they're needed most.
17: The collaboration between our two countries in wildland fire management is a powerful example of how international partnerships enable us to respond more effectively to shared challenges.
13: The Mexican firefighters join crews from Quebec, while teams from Australia are also expected to arrive. As wildfire seasons become longer and more intense, the cost of maintaining enough firefighters continues to climb. In recent years, the BC Wildfire Service has shifted from a largely seasonal workforce to more year-round positions. Critics say even more permanent capacity will be needed.
14: We're a world-class organization, but we're always needing to shift. We're always needing to evolve. And certainly at the end of this wildfire season, we will continue to put the work in to ensure that we're ready for the 2027 wildfire season. And if that includes more staffing, more resources, more equipment, we'll certainly be looking at all of those things.
13: Despite the

0: growing fire activity, the province says there's no need for a province-wide state of emergency, adding fire crews have the people and equipment they need. Aaron MacArthur, Global News.
1: Alberta RCMP are asking the public for new information that could help solve the case of a teenage girl who was killed nearly 50 years ago. Police and her family hope keeping her story in the public eye will lead to answers. Gates Guarin has the story.
2: The family of 17-year-old Marie Gaudreau have been waiting half a century for any sort of lead into her murder. Now, around the anniversary of her death, police are renewing their call for more information. Gaudreau was driving back home to Beaumont after dropping off a friend at the Edmonton International Airport on the night of August 2, 1976. Her vehicle, a 1972 Blue Plymouth Cricket, was found abandoned on a rural road south of Edmonton. Her car was found parked with the engine still running. Her purse, jacket, and shoes were still inside. 2 days later, her body was found in a rural area just north of the town of Devon. An autopsy found she had been strangled to death. Despite decades of investigations and tips from the public, her murder remains unsolved. Alberta RCMP have kept her case in the public eye since then, hoping someone will come forward with new information that could help solve her murder. Marie was the youngest of 8 children in her family, and her sister described her as a lover of music who collected vinyl records and someone who lived life to the fullest before it was tragically cut short. After 50 years of searching for answers, all the Gaudreau family wants is closure.
3: Was there a motive? Did she just happen to be at the wrong place at the wrong time? It was our community was pretty much a small, sleepy town, and nothing like this ever happened. This was a huge shock to the whole community. So
2: investigators are reminding the public that any information that seemed insignificant back in 1976 may be viewed differently today. Anyone with information into the death of Marie Gaudreau are asked to contact Alberta RCMP's Historical Homicide Unit. Gates Guarin, Global News.
1: The U.S. and Iran paused strikes over the weekend, but the Trump administration says all options are still on the table. Coming up, the latest on the war and a new poll with the clock ticking to U.S. midterm elections.
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1: Two planes from a pair of flight schools crashed Monday while flying near Chilliwack in BC's Fraser Valley. The manager of the Chilliwack Airport confirms one aircraft carrying two people landed safely at the airport. However, the other went down into a lagoon with one person on board. BC Emergency Health Services says ambulances were dispatched, but no one was taken to hospital. RCMP confirmed they are

0: are investigating the plane crash into the water. Global News has reached out to the Transportation Safety Board for more information. South of the border, authorities in Washington state say they have arrested a 37-year-old man suspected of intentionally setting one of the devastating wildfires burning around Spokane. As Jackson Prosco reports, the fires are already some of the worst the region has ever seen, and there doesn't seem to be any relief in sight.
1: This is the daunting scene faced by firefighters in Spokane as they try to save homes encircled by an out-of-control blaze. All weekend long, wildfire smoke choked the sky over the city.
2: We're packing go bags now.
3: Guys, hurry!
1: More than 60,000 residents were ordered to flee their homes as the flames crept closer.
4: I saw flames behind the trees. So I panicked, I had my dog, and went around and got a couple things out of my house.
1: For hundreds of families, there is nothing to return to. The fire took everything it touched. In some neighborhoods, the charred foundations of houses are all that remain.
5: All of our memories are gone. My dad just died, and all of his stuff was still in there too.
1: Local officials say this is by far the worst disaster in the city's history.
6: Hundreds of homes and structures have been lost. We are still assessing the potential for lives to be lost.
7: Look at that.
1: What's worse, it's far from over. The fires could burn for weeks to come, fueled by record-breaking heat and drought. Eerily similar conditions led to the deadly wildfires that devastated California and Hawaii in recent years.
8: This is an extraordinary wildfire season in the Pacific Northwest. It's not a normal season.
1: At least 17 major fires have burned more than 100,000 hectares across Washington state. It's now a race against time and against the flames to stop more homes from being lost. A task that seems nearly impossible with the fire still largely uncontained. Jackson Prosco, Global News, Washington.
0: After calling off a major attack against Iran, U.S. President Donald Trump now claims that he has given Iran a last chance to reach a deal. Trump says talks have resumed, but Iran is publicly denying that. Bradley Blackburn is tracking the latest.
9: In the Oval Office, President Trump again threatened Iran to sign a peace deal or else.
10: I want to give him every last chance before decapitation. Very tough to do what we have planned, still planned.
9: The president explained his decision to call off what he said were massive strikes planned against Iran over the weekend.
10: They called me and they said, please don't attack, we'll make a deal. That's the real truth. And everyone knows it.
9: The president says talks with Iran have resumed, but Iran Monday claimed they are not in direct talks with the U.S. and have no plans to resume them. U.S. officials tell CBS News there are no new negotiations scheduled, despite President Trump's suggestion.
11: This is now the fifth time that the president has threatened massive escalation against Iran and then either said that allies from the region are intervening or a deal is imminent and back down.
9: Iran says it is negotiating with Oman, a key U.S. ally in the Gulf, aiming to find a temporary arrangement to get traffic moving again through the Strait of Hormuz. The U.S. says it's enforcing its own blockade against Iran, releasing this audio.
12: If you do not comply, we will compel compliance with force.
9: CENTCOM says as of Monday, it has redirected, disabled, or boarded at least four dozen vessels. Iran claims it is now negotiating with Pakistan to get around the blockade by moving Iranian containers through Pakistani ports. Bradley Blackburn, CBS News, New York.
0: Joshua Kutrick is preparing to make history as the next Canadian heading to space. The Fort Saskatchewan, Alberta native is one of four astronauts on NASA's SpaceX Crew 13 mission.
13: What I have consistently noticed in my career with the big, big world problems is that human to human, there's actually very seldom an issue. And so from my perspective, working astronaut to astronaut, engineer to engineer, technician to technician, There's no issue, especially in the space community. They're wonderfully talented people, and everyone is working towards the same end. And, you know, that is in itself maybe one of the most important underlying

0: reasons for why what we do in space right now is so important.
1: The spacecraft is scheduled to launch on September 12th. The crew will spend 6 months aboard the International Space Station, where they will conduct maintenance work and take part in a Canadian-led study looking at how space travel and microgravity affects the human body. Another interesting note, Kutrick's wife is scheduled to give birth while he is on the mission. Still ahead, critics want to give FIFA's embattled president the boot. The growing calls for Gianni Infantino to resign next. A look outside for you this morning on your Tuesday. Leslie is in. She's going to have all your details on the weather forecast. She's also following that traffic commute for us at the start of the week. We're back after this. He'd like to come and
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1: The 2026 Hlinka Gretzky Cup kicked off in Edmonton Monday. Canada opened up the tournament against Switzerland.
15: And now a chance in front. Edgar just missed. Larson Edgar kicked out wide.
1: It would be an exciting start for Team Canada, who would waste no time in establishing dominance over Switzerland. Red Deer's very own Brock England would find the back of the net first for Canada. And though the Swiss would briefly push back, the Maple Leaf would have complete control over this game. The goals would be nonstop for the Canadians, who were up 5-2 at the end of the first. And after two more periods of play, Team Canada takes their first win, 7-3. Team Canada is back on the ice today at 5 p.m., taking on Slovakia. FIFA President Gianni Infantino is on the back foot after a controversial plan to sell a stake in the World Cup to private investors collapsed. More football associations are turning against the head of international soccer. Now Infantino has reportedly turned to the White House for help. Tria Isri reports on the growing scandal and whether his leadership can survive.
16: To many in the world of soccer, the FIFA boss overplayed his hand.
17: All of a sudden, Gianni Infantino's continuation as the president of FIFA is very much in jeopardy.
16: While he backed down on his plan to sell stakes in the World Cup to private investors, the damage is already done. The European soccer body, UEFA,

0: UEFA is threatening FIFA with legal action, while the English and Welsh football associations are pulling their support for Infantino.
1: This is kind of the straw that's broken the camel's back for the quote-unquote football family. To have FIFA, the supposed custodian of the game, sell it off behind everyone's backs unilaterally has caused an outrage.
0: Had it gone through, one of the investors would have been a group run by the brother of Donald Trump's son-in-law, Jared Kushner.
2: So we can show this is a unique trophy.
0: Infantino's ties to the U.S. president were already under scrutiny after a phone call from Trump apparently led to the reversal of a red card penalty for the U.S. at the World Cup. According to the New York Post, Infantino is trying to call in his own favor. The outlet is reporting he wants the Trump administration to help keep him in office and has sought private talks amid growing pressure to resign. The State Department says it has no plans for discussions.
1: I'm not sure it's the best tactic to get football federations back on side, but we shall see. He's certainly on very thin ice at the moment.
0: There's already talk about potential challengers for FIFA's top job, including the CONCACAF president and British Columbia businessman, Victor Montagliani, who helped bring the World Cup to Canada.
3: We're sort of in a pick-a-side moment right now inside of the FIFA circle. The next weeks of Gianni Infantino's tenure will be pivotal.
0: It's a major reversal from a week ago when Infantino's re-election in March looked like a sure thing. Taria Isri, Global News, Montreal.
4: Sunny and warm for us today with a daytime high of 26 degrees. We've got a warm week ahead. Here is a look at any alerts. Nope, we are wide open. For across the country, we've got some showers moving through Winnipeg, moving to the east, some thunderstorms moving through the Thunder Bay area, and then some rain showers towards Halifax and St. John's. That's going to continue today, spinning upwards north of St. John's. Saskatoon could see some showers today. Doesn't look like much in the way of any precipitation for us. We've got just some cloud overnight tonight, so this evening and overnight tonight, we expect there will be some clouds. 17 in St. John's with some wind. Halifax, a mixture of sun and cloud, 28 degrees. Beautiful. Montreal, 28. Ottawa, 29. Toronto, 24 degrees. Winnipeg, 21. 24 for our friends to the north. 26 for Calgary. And it's getting hot in Vancouver. And it will stay warm for the rest of the week. An afternoon high, 26 degrees with lots of sunshine.
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3: 5:30 on your Tuesday morning. Leslie is back. Welcome back.
4: Fingers still broken.
3: Oh, okay. So not much has changed.
4: Not much has changed. I was away for a couple of weeks doing some caregiving. And boy, caregivers out there, that exhaustion's real, isn't it? But stepping back into my Calgary life for a bit, glad to get rid of that smoke.
3: Yes, it cleared up for sure.
4: Because you could really taste that.
3: Yeah, and it has felt really nice over these many days that you were gone. It felt really, really nice. But then finally, it felt cool yesterday.
4: It did feel cool yesterday, but we're warming up again today, Ben. A daytime high of 26 degrees. Warm week ahead. Details coming up.
3: Great. Sounds good. Thanks, Les. Police are investigating whether impairment and excessive speed were factors in a multi-fatal collision in Southwest Calgary on Sunday night. Four people were killed when a Mercedes-Benz sedan slammed head-on into two vehicles on Stony Trail near the Sutina Parkway. Police say the Mercedes was traveling the wrong direction in northbound lanes. All three occupants of the Mercedes, a man, woman, and child, were killed along with the male driver of a Subaru who was the lone occupant. Four people in a third vehicle were sent to hospital, one suffering life-altering injuries. Police had received a complaint about the vehicle just minutes before the collision.
5: We had a call just prior to the accident happening of a vehicle traveling in the wrong direction. Vehicle traveling south in the northbound lane. Trying to get ahead of it is very, very difficult. You know, you would have to have a police vehicle in the right location at the right time, and that just doesn't happen.
3: Police say it's not clear where the Mercedes entered the freeway and how long it had been driving in the wrong lanes. Investigators won't know for certain if impairment was a factor until the autopsy results come back on the driver. This is a look at the Calgary International Airport this morning, where it's not yet clear when WestJet will get back to full and normal operations. Flights were slowly getting in the air on Monday after a one-day strike by flight attendants. About 4,400 flight attendants walked off the job on Sunday after the two sides couldn't reach a tentative contract agreement in their pay dispute. At the same time, WestJet locked the workers out and grounded all flights during the busy summer travel weekend. A deal was reached on Monday to end the work stoppage and will now bring details to their members for a vote within 30 days. The union says it won't discuss details until its membership has seen the deal.
6: Being some of the lowest paid, the resolve was there, and I think that everyone in the bargaining room, whether it was on the company side or the bargaining committee side, understood the assignment, and we believe we achieved something that addresses those priorities that the membership had identified.
3: In a statement, WestJet CEO Alexis von Honensbroek acknowledged this disruption has been frustrating for our guests and said their teams are working hard to restore service back to normal. A number of people evacuated from their homes in the North Okanagan of BC are anxiously awaiting to see if their home or recreational property is still standing. The Bradley Creek wildfire ripped through the area on the weekend, forcing residents to flee. Angela Jung was able to access the damage from out on the lake.
7: What we saw was apocalyptic. The evacuation orders remain active. There are road closures all over, preventing us from getting onto West Side Road, which is why we could only see the catastrophic destruction from a boat. This entire row of lakefront homes wiped out. This is by the marina at Newport Beach on the north end of Okanagan Lake in Vernon. We stayed close to shore, ensuring we were not getting in the way of the helicopters filling their buckets and water skimmers. We saw crumpled metal frames and some stones, indicating where homes once stood. It's hard to tell where the kitchens, living rooms, and bedrooms were, all of it reduced to dust. Each time we thought the destruction would be over, it just kept on going. Flames ripped through about 2-kilometer stretch of homes. One house is left completely untouched. It appears the homeowner has water pumping directly from Okanagan Lake, and they have their own sprinkler system. And now they have no neighbors. Those residents must rebuild. It's not just homes that have been devastated by this, but also BC Hydro infrastructure. originally.

0: 3,500 homes were left in the dark. Power has since been restored to half of them.
1: Priority one right now is saving lives and saving properties. There's significant damage. Our system has, we haven't done a full assessment, but our preliminary assessment, as we've been in there working with wildfire crews, we have done a preliminary assessment. There's at least 150 poles that have been destroyed and all of the associated electrical equipment, wires, transformers, etc. All of that will have to be rebuilt, but right now we're just clearing it out of the way so that fire crews can get there in there and get their job done.
0: The Bradley Creek wildfire is mapped at 2,600 hectares. There hasn't been significant growth since Sunday, but it is still classified as burning out of control. Aerial crews continue to attack the blaze nonstop Monday. With night vision technology, crews will continue to fight this wildfire overnight.
2: I think it was just a historical marker of the end of a long-term relationship my family and I had with the cabin, 31 years. And then subsequently, I recognized that there was a message there, and a message for the public primarily. That message is that fire is particularly dangerous, as we all know, but this year, as the director has said, off the charts, it really is. You look at this video, you'll understand.
0: Since this is an active wildfire, officials say it could take some time before they can get an accurate assessment of exactly how many homes and vacation properties have been lost. We could just be getting a glimpse, and it will take some time before we get a full picture of the damage. Angela Jung, Global News.
3: With every extreme fire season, we see the impact in our changing climate. Now new research out of Ontario shows most greenhouse gas emissions from wildfires in Canada come from a surprising source that is still smoldering long after the flames are out. Jeff Semple explains.
4: Canada's wildfire season in 2023 was the worst on record. More than 15 million hectares burned, an area larger than England. And we now have a clearer picture of the consequences for climate change.
5: This number is very, very large and very significant.
4: Researchers found the wildfires in 2023 produced more than 2 billion tons of greenhouse gas emissions. That's three times the emissions produced by all other sectors in Canada combined. And as it turns out, three quarters of those wildfire emissions came not from burning living trees or vegetation, but from below ground.
6: When we think fire, wildfires, we always think it's forest fire and the trees are burning as emissions and pollutions are coming from the tree burning. But surprisingly, what we found was the carbon emissions came from the soil, peat and the ground materials.
4: Canada is home to one quarter of the world's peatland, largely concentrated in Ontario and Quebec. These boggy wetlands are made up of partly decomposed plants. They contain a lot of carbon, stored underground for decades or even centuries. And when they catch fire, they burn slowly and deeply.
6: So that means more polluting materials are being released from the ground because of slow smoldering of the ground fire compared to the live tree fires.
4: The fires can continue smoldering underground for months, even through the winter, producing so-called zombie fires that reignite in the spring. As a result of our vast peatland, Canada's wildfires are thought to produce more greenhouse gas emissions than fires in other countries.
7: We're going to put a big tariff on Canada because of the smoke.
4: And despite what the U.S. president claims, it also means preventing fires isn't as simple as better forest management.
5: The most effective way to deal with these forest fires in the long term is to reduce greenhouse gas emissions from other sectors and try to reduce global warming. Because as long as global warming is getting worse, the fires will also continue to get worse.
4: Jeff Semple, Global News, Toronto.
3: Leslie is back. She's keeping an eye on some weather and traffic for us this morning. Leslie, I was mentioning the cool down yesterday. Mm-hmm. It was sort of this blast of cool air after so many hot days. And looks like we're back to those warm temperatures again.
8: I heard folks in Canmore were wearing a parka.
3: Right? Where's that jacket?
8: Where's that jacket? But we're back into some warm temperatures. Been sunny and warm with a daytime high of 26. There is a warm week ahead. Here's those temps around the city. Tuscany 6, Varsity 7, Tazza 10, Great Eagle 6, Spruce Meadows 7, Cranston's Riverstone is 7 as well.

0: This is a look at temperatures around the province right now. Edmonton is at 13, Lloyd is at 9.5, and Brooks 5, Medicine Hat. A little cool. And look at Crow's Nest into the minus digits, minus 1 degree, 0 for Banff right now, and 3 degrees in Jasper. You'll get up to 24 Jasper, 23 Banff, 23 in the Crow's Nest. We've got some heat in Claresholm, 27, Lethbridge, 27 degrees, 26 for Brooks, 26 for Drumheller, 24 degrees, so almost as warm in Edmonton, and 26 degrees for Medicine Hat. This is what it looks like for the next few days, keeping with the warmth. Thursday, just a drop to 23, but Friday and Saturday, all of that with mostly sunshine with a little bit of cloud, so it looks pretty nice. Those roads are in good shape, moving well. Here's the flyover into downtown. We've also got Reconciliation Bridge there, very light volume right now, moving well on a Tuesday. And this is northbound McLeod right around Bannister, south part of the city. And again, moving well so far on a Tuesday. That's OK Tire Traffic.
1: OK, thanks, Les. Paving along Highway 63 through Fort McMurray has begun. It comes after residents became fed up earlier this summer and began paving the highway themselves. Catherine Ludwig has more.
2: It's been a long time coming, and after residents decided to take matters into their own hands, the province announced that Highway 63 through Fort McMurray will be made anew, beginning on Monday. In June, people living in the northern city decided it was up to them to fill the potholes along Highway 63 just outside of Fort McMurray. Local companies brought their own equipment and asphalt. Dozens of volunteers worked for hours paving sections of the road and filling the potholes, all calling on the provincial government to step in and repair the roads that have thousands of commercial and industrial vehicles driving through it every day. The province heard their pleas. In July, it dedicated $15 million to repair Highway 63 specifically. Now in August, that money is being put to the pavement. The province announced as of Monday, construction will take place on a 10-kilometer stretch on Highway 63 through Fort McMurray from Beacon Hill Drive to north of Confederation Way. Mohammed Terabin, a local business owner, spearheaded the volunteer efforts and says he's happy to hear the news and doesn't want to get in the way.
3: There were some promises that were made, and so we can put a bit of less pressure, I would say, online, so we don't interfere with the things that are happening behind the doors.
2: Terabin says he believes this response from the province is all thanks to the community's efforts in paving the road.

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1: Rare disease. Both he and his medical team hope their story will raise public awareness by helping people recognize the symptoms, how to help prevent it, and the importance of seeking timely medical attention. Phil Carpenter with their story.
7: Stéphane Allard is much more active now than he was just a few months ago. The 52-year-old train conductor is counting his blessings because his life, his body, aren't the same.
8: Living with this is weird because your heart beats a different way. You can hear it when we go to sleep. Michaela can hear it.
7: He's lucky to be alive. One week before Christmas last December, he got a scare while sitting in his car.
8: I put my car in park and my heart went pop, pop, pop, pop, like dynamite.
7: He feared he was having a heart attack and was rushed to the Charlemagne Hospital with intense pain.
8: It feels like I have a burning knife in my back.
7: Doctors discovered that Alar had a ruptured aorta near the heart. He was then rushed to the Shum for immediate open-heart surgery. Alar thought of his father, Rodrigue.
8: My dad died like a few months prior, exactly of the same thing. So that went through my head. So I'm like, okay, this is serious. I'm probably going to die.
7: The operation took about 7 hours, after which the surgeon briefed the family.
9: She told us that he arrived in very bad condition and that most people wouldn't even have made it to the operation room. So he was lucky.
10: Hello, Steph, c'est Kayla.
7: Aortic dissections are rare and are often fatal. It was what claimed the life of late U.S. Senator Lindsey Graham last month. Doctors point to some causes.
9: High blood pressure that is not well controlled. There could be like genetic causes as well, or diseases specific to the aortic tissue that can be the cause.
7: As well as aneurysm or trauma. How to know when it's happening? Excruciating pain.
9: It's a sharp pain that you have in the middle of the chest that's going to irradiate in your back. It can go on the jawline and in your arm and stuff like that.
7: And can be mistaken for a heart attack. The message from doctors, it can happen at any age. So if you feel that brutal pain, get medical help fast.
8: Oh, yeah, that's true.
7: Alar will need lifelong monitoring, but he's almost back to normal, even if his life has changed.
8: Now it's completely different. I really enjoy every day. And I think the message we're trying to give to everybody is hang in there. And if you need help, ask for help.
7: He's grateful for life. Phil Carpenter, Global News, St. Hubert.
1: Two people have died from cyclospora in Michigan, marking the first deaths in the U.S. since that country.

0: country's outbreak began. Medical records show both individuals had underlying health conditions that may have been impacted by the illness and dehydration. Cyclospora is generally not life-threatening. So far, infections have been reported in 9 states. The outbreak is being linked to iceberg lettuce from Taylor Farms facilities in Mexico. But investigators are looking for other potential sources. 7 more beluga whales are leaving Marineland in Niagara Falls, bound for a new home in Texas. The park says the whales are being transferred to SeaWorld in San Antonio as part of the second phase of its relocation plan. 6 other belugas were moved to aquariums in Chicago and San Antonio last month. Marineland has been closed to the public since 2024 and says it can no longer afford to take care of the animals. The park previously had 30 belugas and 4 dolphins, the largest collection of captive belugas in the world. Think Calgary is all red? Think again. Next, the Calgary pub, where green and white take center stage and Saskatchewan traditions are always on the menu.
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6: Time to check in with Sarah Crosby from QR Calgary. Good morning to you, Sarah. What are you working on today?
7: So we learned last week that the Olympic Oval getting a facelift. So we're going to look at the Olympic Oval, Scotia Place, the Green Line, all of our housing, and figure out how we are staffing all these jobs when, the Construction Association has said it's already tight times and now we have even more work. How that work is going to get done in our city.
6: So many big projects, for sure. Mm-hmm. Well, we'll be joining our Drew Stremick. He is at the airport for us this morning. That's where flights are back in the air after the strike by WestJet flight attendants ended following a tentative agreement reached by both sides. So we're tracking those flights as the airline tries to clear the backlog for travelers. An extra long weekend for some of those travelers these past couple of days, Sarah.
7: I saw people saying they were on hold for 13 hours. Hours trying to get it sorted out. 13 hours.
6: Oh, man. Good on them for staying on the phone for that long.
7: Yeah, I would not.
6: Wow. No, I would after 10 minutes, I'm sure I would be fed up. Well, yes. So we're going to talk to travelers. We're going to see how things are going at the airport. In the meantime, have a great show to you.
7: You guys too.
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8: 26 degrees for us today. So we had that heat and then the cool down. And now gathering that heat again, another sunny and warm day on top for today. Beautiful weather window from Dennis here. Look at those clouds rolling in, just shelves of clouds. 25, 26 today, so slightly above normal for this time of year. Sunrise 6:06, sunset 9:18 p.m. And Riley out enjoying Sylvan Lake on an early morning walk. Well, Raleigh, you might want to dip those paws into the lake later today. 25, 26 degrees. We've got a light wind all day. And then this evening, we expect to have some cloud rolling in. The UV index.

0: is 6 today, so it is high today. So if you're heading out and about, sunscreen, hat, water for the dogs and the kids.
1: Thousands of Saskatchewan transplants now call Calgary home, but many still have deep prairie roots. One Calgary pub is celebrating the heritage, bringing Saskatchewan hospitality, food, and football fandom across the provincial border. Peyton Zilich reports.
2: Rider fans are familiar with going the distance for their team. But at Pazer's Pub in Calgary, the Saskatchewan spirit has traveled more than 6 hours away, proving to be a true home away from home.
3: Game day is a lot of fun. It's super crazy. It's very lively and vibrant. Obviously, we see a lot of green. We see the watermelons on the heads. So I think it's in true Saskatchewan Rider Nation fashion, they do turn out.
2: Pazer's is consistently recognized as a go-to pub in Calgary, despite the small town Saskatchewan feel.
3: I think there have been a lot of people over the years that have moved from Saskatchewan to Calgary, such as myself. I'm originally a Saskatchewan resident. And so being able to find a home in Pazer's was something that was really important for me.
2: In traditional Sask fashion, the pub's food is heavily influenced by Ukrainian cuisine, as well as bites inspired by different towns and cities across the province.
3: The fan favorites are definitely our Weyburn wings and the Regina ribs.
2: But it's not all just Saskatchewanians. There are many Calgary regulars who enjoy the homey feel and live music to boot.
3: We bring that hometown warmth of Saskatchewan. I think it's something that is hard to find here in Calgary, to find that community where you feel like you're welcomed, that you have that hospitality of being able to come in and be welcomed by everyone.
2: The pub is so popular, Riders head coach Corey Mace has even stopped by for a visit.
3: He dropped off a flag that was signed, so that was such a great moment for us to have him come by.
2: Whether it's Riders game day or anyone missing a bit of prairie feel in the big city, Pazer's is proof the green and white are still easy to find. Peyton Zilich, Global News.
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4: 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I'm Tony King. Mostly

0: Cloudy and 10 at 6 o'clock. Calgary police are investigating whether the driver of a Mercedes-Benz was impaired prior to a crash that killed four people and injured four others on the weekend. The crash happened around 11 Sunday night on Stoney Trail Southwest between 90th Avenue and Sutina Parkway. Police Staff Sergeant Andy Woodward says there were numerous calls about a vehicle going the wrong way.
1: We had a call just prior to the accident happening of a vehicle travelling in the wrong direction. Vehicle travelling south in the northbound lane. Trying to get ahead of it is very, very difficult. You know, you would have to have a police vehicle in the right location at the right time, and that just didn't happen.
0: The driver of the wrong way vehicle, a man in his 30s, a female passenger, and a child were killed, as was the driver and lone occupant of one of the other vehicles. A woman and three youths in a third vehicle have serious injuries. Police say at least one person's condition is life altering. Coming up, WestJet flights return to the sky, but first, QR Calgary Time Saver traffic.
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3: Hey, good morning. A pretty nice start to Deerfoot after the long weekend. We're seeing a great drive in both directions across the city. Glenmore Trail's running delay free, as is McLeod, Cruchel Trail, and through the north end of the city. Even 16th Avenue is running smoothly, even through that bridge construction zone in the northeast. For westbound lanes of 16th Avenue over top of Deerfoot, just want to make sure you're keeping over to the left as those lane closures continue. We also had a brief incident in the northeast at Airport Trail and Métis Trail. So if you were going to be avoiding that, everything is all cleaned up and moving well. FanDuel is now live in Thrillberta. 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For QR Calgary Time Saver Traffic, I'm Brandy Warren.
0: WestJet and the Canadian Union of Public Employees, representing 4,400 flight attendants, have reached a tentative deal after a strike on the weekend grounded flights. WestJet says it's now working to restore service. As Sean O'Shea reports, though, although the strike lasted just over a day, it'll take time to clear the backlog.
4: A strike that saw thousands of passengers stranded or delayed.
5: I'm trying to get home right now, so it'd definitely be nice to get back.
6: I understand that it's hard to come to a contract agreement, but when it puts so many people out and all you need to do is pay your flight attendants better.
4: After signing a deal, WestJet CEO said the company was pleased to have reached a tentative agreement that reflects the hard work and professionalism of cabin crew, acknowledging we know this disruption has been frustrating for our guests. The union said it made gains on the key issue, paying flight attendants for groundwork. The union wouldn't discuss specifics, but on Sunday, WestJet said flight attendants were offered a 13% wage increase this year, with a 2.5% increase in each of the next 3 years. Some flights were back by afternoon, and most of the schedule should be restored by midweek after a short but expensive strike for the airline and an inconvenient one for travelers. Sean O'Shea, Global News, Toronto.
0: More than 50 of BC's more than 130 wildfires are still raging out of control, and that number could grow after 2,200 lightning strikes on the weekend sparked 20 new fires and forced thousands from their homes.
7: We drove up to my parents' house, and if my husband and I weren't there, my parents wouldn't have made it because the fire was already at the house.
8: Well, Katie Laverman and her parents were able to get to safety. Both their homes were lost when 80 kilometer per hour winds whipped flames from the Bradley Creek fire their way.
7: Our entire neighborhood is gone. Everybody's devastated.
8: Evacuations in the East Kootenays as well, with winds knocking out power to 18,000 people in places like Invermere and Radium Hot Springs, stranding tourists with every gas station shut down. BC Hydro says power was restored in the East Kootenays by Monday morning, but power lines damaged in the Okanagan by the Bradley Creek blaze will take more time.
9: People in and around BC's forests are now being asked to be on the lookout for new fires, with more hot, dry, and windy weather in the forecast. Heather Urix, West Global News, Cranbrook, British Columbia.
0: The BC government says 100 wildfire workers from Mexico arrived in the province yesterday, and 200 more are expected later this week. Meanwhile, authorities in Washington state say they've arrested a 37-year-old man suspected of intentionally starting one of the devastating wildfires burning around Spokane. 3 fires are burning in the area and have destroyed at least 700 homes and

0: other structures and forced 67,000 people to evacuate. Hundreds of rural Albertans protested a plan by Facebook parent company Meta to build a massive data center north of Edmonton. Protesters in Morinville on the weekend chanted down with corporations outside a Sturgeon County office on Sunday. Protesters at the gathering say they can't trust the government or Meta. In sports, the Toronto Blue Jays busy at the MLB trade deadline, adding starting pitchers and dealing away some favorites, including Dalton Varsho, reliever Jeff Hoffman, and Kevin Gausman. The Jays beat Houston 3-1 yesterday. The Okotoks Dogs closed out their regular season road schedule with a 7-3 win in Sylvan Lake yesterday. The Calgary Surge on the wrong end of a 96-80 score against Saskatoon in CEBL play. Breaking news when it happens. Our next scheduled news at 6:30. I'm Tony King.
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0: Environment Canada Calgary weather, mixed sun and cloud today, the high 24, clear and 14 overnight. Mixed sun and cloud again tomorrow with a high of 26, then sunny and 23 on Thursday, sunny and 26 on Friday, Saturday sunny and 27. Right now it's 10 degrees.
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1: 6:07, Tuesday morning. Welcome back to this show, QR Mornings on QR Calgary. It was a long weekend for many of you. Some of you had a weekend, some of you worked the whole thing, but we are back here in the studio with you for the rest of the week. Here's what you might have missed over the weekend. It's a little sports, it's a little singing, it's a little chaos, and I think it's indicative of the fact we all have our moments, and sometimes you have to be kind to yourself. That is Dancing in the Streets from Martha and the Vandellas. Did you hear this, Dave McIver? Did you hear the newest contender for worst anthem ever in the history of a sports anthem?
2: No.
1: You didn't hear this?
2: No.
1: Nope. Okay. So that is Martha Reeves, who is a Motown legend. She is 85 years old. They had Dancing in the Streets. They also had Heat Wave. This weekend.
2: You love them both.
1: I love those songs, both. Both. And whenever it's hot, I'm like, let's get Heat Wave.
2: And I'm like, let's pick another Heat song because there's 1,000 out there and we play this over and over and over again.
1: I'm like, let's get Heat Wave. So she's 85 years old, Martha Reeves, legend. She is picked to sing the national anthem at the inaugural game of the Women's Professional Baseball League. You ready?
2: I'm ready. I thought you were going to play it.
1: Well, here we go. This is the best thing you're going to hear all week, I promise you. Oh.

0: the land of the free and the home of the brave.
1: Don't think we needed the whole thing.
2: Yes, we did. Yeah. Because so, if
1: here's an invitation to turn your radio off.
2: No, but here's the thing. If you have something going wrong on your Tuesday, or if something happens this week where you think, man, I really screwed that one up, you can think that Martha Reeves, for a minute and 18 seconds, showed the world that it's pitchy, it's off tune, she can't harmonize with the two other women she brought in, it's all over the place.
1: Yeah, that was something. Mm-hmm. That was a different way of doing things. Did no one tell her that maybe she's doesn't sound the same over the past like 40 years that she used to sound?
2: So she came out and she said three things happened to her when she did this national anthem. She said it was wet.
1: Well, that'll get anybody.
2: She said it was windy.
1: Once again, very massive effects on singing voices, the wind and the wet.
2: She said they had no monitors for her to be able to hear herself. But you put all of that together and you still would have done some warm-up, some tryout with these two other women coming with you. And no one at the game said, look, Martha, let me be straight with you. Can't put that out there.
1: But what do you do with that? Like, you're at that point, you're just, we got to deal with it. This is what we have. We're not asking somebody else to come in.
2: No, but you find a good song on YouTube and you play it out of your phone.
1: You could have done that. But at that point, like, I'm guessing that I don't know much about Martha, but I'm guessing she's probably a legend.
2: She is a legend.
1: So it's like, who's putting their hand up to have that conversation?
2: But don't you want to be saved from yourself?
1: Well, she doesn't know. She didn't know she sounded like that. Somebody should have saved her a long time ago.
2: Yeah, yeah. She said it's wet, it's windy. There were no monitors for her to be able to hear herself. And she said it didn't go according to plan.
1: Someone should probably be held accountable for putting her in that position.
2: I will say this.
1: She's 85 years old.
2: We all make mistakes and we all have days. But if you have something this week where you think that presentation, that dinner, that did not go the way I wanted to, it's not this. So you're already having a better week. And sometimes we just need people to be honest with us and say, look, this isn't what I think you want to put out to the world.
1: I know that I don't have a good singing voice.
2: Yeah, me too.
1: So I wouldn't put myself forward.
2: But you're not a Motown legend.
1: I'm also not that. But at some point, we have to look inside, all of us, and whether we were good at... I also know I'm not a good hockey player anymore. I'd like to think that I was decent at it at one point.
2: Yeah.
1: I don't put myself out there with a bunch of young 20-year-olds who can actually play the game still, because I know I'm setting myself up for failure. And I can't compete at that level. I don't think Martha can compete at that level anymore.
2: The nice thing about the national anthem, American or Canadian, is at some point someone's going to take it and butcher it. So for a while it was Fergie. Fergie had the worst rendition of an anthem. You just have to wait a year or two, then someone comes along, they will be crowned the worst singer, and then your version sort of fades off into the ether and you can live your life again.
1: But it doesn't, because there's something called the SportsCenter Top 10. It's going to be played at least once a year.
2: Mm.
1: Like, think of the O Canada guy.
2: Yeah.
1: Like, he still, every year, I see that video of him trying to sing the national anthem in the States when the CFL was doing that weird American crossover thing. American, we're trying to have American teams in. And that I see that twice a year. And there's, like, Martha got heat wave, dancing in the streets. Unfortunately, she's going to have to add this to the public consciousness of, like, what people who didn't grow up in that era or know that she sang those songs, that's what she's going to be remembered for.
2: All of a sudden, Dave McIver's like, you know what? I do love Heat Wave by Martha and the Vandellas. I actually do like that song compared to this.
1: I like those songs. I just hear them too much.
2: Do you want to hear this one again?
1: No, I definitely don't.
0: Oh, say, can you see?
1: Just remember, I have the power. I don't have to listen to anything I don't want to listen to.
2: 6:15.
0: So proudly we hail.
1: Okay.
0: At the twilight's last gleaming.
2: Okay, that is enough.

0: That is enough. 6:15 Tuesday morning. Tuesday. I have to make sure I get that right today. Tuesday. There is more sunshine this week. Today, sunshine 24. So a little bit cooler. You're not going to be sweating your pants off in your home. High of 24 degrees. Sitting at 10. Let's check on those roads with Brandy and your Truman Time Saver traffic.
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2: Good morning. We had a brief incident on Deerfoot Trail southbound underneath Pagan Trail, but it was cleared super fast. Deerfoot Trail is running pretty smooth across the city so far. A good drive on Glenmore Trail, even through the construction at Deerfoot. And coming out of the northwest, Crowchild Trail southbound is still only 10 minutes from Stony Trail down to the Bow River. Stony Trail running delay-free so far for your commute around the city. And if you're traveling in towards downtown, Memorial Drive eastbound, still down to a single lane approaching the Peace Bridge. They're doing some flood mitigation work right through until the end of August. So keep to the left, light volume getting through. 9th Avenue is also a great option into downtown. 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

It's my favorite part. Martha from Martha and the Vandellas having just an awful weekend because she sang the anthem at the inaugural.

0: Women's Professional Baseball League game. 85 years old. Absolute beast when it comes to heat wave, dancing in the streets, but then that happens. So the lesson here is you're having a bad day. Don't worry. Don't worry because you didn't do that in front of the whole world. Now she's back. She's been gone for what, two and a half weeks? Leslie Horton has returned. Welcome home, Leslie.
1: Boy, that 3 a.m. hits hard, eh?
0: Yeah. After, because it's been 2.5 weeks you've been off.
1: It has been two and a half weeks. I had to go. It was scheduled vacation time, but I had to go deal with a family situation, which is tenuously stabilized. Anybody with elderly parents knows that you wait for the phone to ring, and then you respond, and you do what you can, and then you wait for the phone to ring again. But here we are, and... nice to be home. Nice. When I landed Friday, I wanted to get ahead of the WestJet potential strike. So I came back on Friday and took a mouthful of smoke because Vancouver had been so beautifully clear. So I'm glad that we got rid of that.
0: It was weird this weekend. It didn't know if it wanted to be hot or cold or smoky or not. We went for a walk and for brunch yesterday. And we went to Monkey up by the farmer's market across from Windsport in Northwest Calgary. And the patio wasn't open because it was 13 degrees.
1: Yeah, so you had to have your parka.
0: Yes. I said, okay, don't get mad at me. No one get mad at me for this. I said to my husband, it feels a little like Thanksgiving right now. Mm. And he gave me the dart death eyes. He was like, you stop that.
1: But you're not the first person I've heard to say that. To make that comment, somebody said, well, we're in a parkas in Canmore because it was feeling quite chilly. And then yesterday that wind was really howling. So that was feeling chilly, but a bit more stable today. It is going to be a bit nicer, about 25, 26 with some sunshine.
0: And then looking to the weekend, this week has some more sunshine. And then we won't even worry about the weekend because it's too far away. But it's a little bit cooler. So for everyone who was sweating their tushes off last week when it was 30, 31, 32, this week is a little more mild.
1: Yes, it is a little bit more mild. It's just slightly above normal for this time of year. But we don't have any 30s in the forecast. I thought you were going to say that this week is going to be our last hurrah for that summer weather. That was where my mind thought you might be going. I saw a yellow leaf on a tree.
0: You did not.
1: I did so.
0: You.
1: I'm going to take a picture of it. Yep.
0: Maybe it was just dead. Like a virus came for it.
1: For the one leaf?
0: Yes.
1: Just the one? The one leaf. Or it could be some sort of heat stress. Right? From last week's hot weather.
0: Well,
1: I'm not a leafologist. I can talk my way through many things. Being a leafologist isn't one of them, but it was distinctly yellow.
0: Okay, I'm going to tell you why I'm hesitant to have this conversation.
1: All right.
0: Because I'm on vacation next week. It's my only week of vacation till Christmas.
1: All right.
0: I'm looking at Sunday, and Sunday is wet and 19. I'm looking at Monday, and Monday is wet and 18. Did I choose the worst week of vacation? Potentially, possibly, maybe so.
1: Well, are you staying local?
0: Yes.
1: Okay. Well, that may have been a bad error.
0: I said yesterday to my family, I'm like, next year I need to take July vacation. I don't know what I was thinking.
1: Go right after Stampede.
0: Mm-hmm.
1: Yeah, go right after Stampede. But, you know, when you work our shift, sometimes just not getting up at 3 or 2:30
0: is enough.
1: I sure envied, though, all those lake people this long weekend because I got home Friday afternoon, then I spent Saturday doing all that stuff that you have to do after 2.5 weeks away. And then I'm like, okay, I'm ready to go play. And no. Everybody is wakeboarding or paddleboarding or sitting by a lake somewhere. And I'm like, I need to be in a lake group. Of people who are going to say, like, you know, come on out to my lake house.
0: You need fancier friends.
1: I need better friends. I need a better daughter, too, because she was sending me pics. She was out with a friend and their family up at, I think, Pigeon Lake. And here's me on the boat. And here's me wakeboarding. And here's me. And I'm like, here's me vacuuming.
0: Yes.
1: Here's me pulling weeds.
0: Here's me with the dust bunnies.
1: Here's me doing the things that you're not here to help me with. But I think after Yeah, I could

0: do with a couple of days at the lake. And, you know, probably I could probably go alone. I could probably just go alone and block out the world. So I think I have zero vacation days left, but I would be happy to go and sit at a lake and have a weekend and just relax.
1: Here's the good news. While you were gone for 2.5 weeks, you did pick up some new credentials. You are now our official leafologist, and that is something you can be proud of, Leslie Horton.
0: Oh, is there a sash?
1: Yes.
0: I'm going to go make myself a sash.
1: And a crown.
0: I do appreciate a sash and a crown whenever I pick up a new credential. Thanks, girl.
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1: If you got to have some popcorn and pop this weekend while at the movies, consider yourself lucky. New Spider-Man opened, smashed records, people went and saw it in droves, so much so that they couldn't get the popcorn to everyone. On that note, Tom Holland, who plays Spider-Man, maybe has the most interesting life advice you need on your Tuesday. We'll get a life tip from Spidey, coming up next.
15: This is Global News. I'm Tony King. It's partly cloudy and 10 at 6:30. 4 people are dead, 4 others hurt after a fiery crash involving 3 cars on

0: Stony Trail late Sunday night.
1: It happened around 11 p.m. between 90th Avenue Southwest and Sutina Parkway. That's where police believe a 2011 Mercedes-Benz C350 was traveling southbound in the northbound lanes when it struck a 2016 Subaru Impreza. Both Calgary Police and Calgary Fire arriving shortly after.
2: On arrival, units found that there was two cars engulfed in flames.
1: Police say the driver of the Mercedes, a 30-year-old man who was with a woman and child, were all pronounced dead at the scene. A 43-year-old man who was the lone occupant of the Subaru also died. A 52-year-old woman and three youth suffered injuries after police say their Chevy Equinox collided with the Mercedes. Now police are looking into both speed and impairment as contributing factors into this crash, but they won't know for sure until the autopsy report comes back for the driver of the Mercedes. They are still investigating and are asking anyone with information to give them or Crime Stoppers a call. Craig Momney, Global News.
0: Coming up, WestJet works to clear the backlog after a short but costly strike. But first, QR Calgary, Time Saver Traffic.
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4: Good morning. It's still looking pretty quiet out there on your major routes like Deerfoot Trail, Glenmore, Crowchild, and even McLeod Trail if you're heading in towards downtown. On the north side of downtown, flood mitigation is continuing on Memorial eastbound as you approach the Peace Bridge. Keep over to the left for that right lane closure. And over in the northeast, 16th Avenue westbound over top of Deerfoot, bridge work is continuing there. Keep over to the left. It's just about a 5-minute delay right now up the hill towards 19th Street. 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Your next downtown adventure starts here. For QR Calgary Time Saver Traffic, I'm Brandi Warren.
0: After a little more than a day on the picket line, some 4,400 WestJet flight attendants returned to the job yesterday. The tentative agreement comes after the walkout triggered flight delays and cancellations across the country. The union says it made gains on the key issue of paying flight attendants for groundwork. McGill University airline industry expert John Gradek says it'll take some time to clear the backlog now.
5: I think both sides made their point in a 30-hour strike. So, okay, let's kind of, cut to the chase and let's get back to work.
0: The union would not discuss specifics of the deal, but on Sunday, WestJet said flight attendants were offered a 13% wage increase this year with a 2.5% increase in each of the next 3 years. WestJet has not said how long it will take to return to full operations. One of the evacuees forced from his home by multiple fires burning near Okanagan Lake in BC is particularly worried about the evacuated lands of the Okanagan Indian Band. Gord Ross says the band lost several homes to fire in 2021, and this year's blaze west of Vernon appears to be worse.
6: It's really sad to see. From where we were sitting, we could see propane tanks exploding and the black smoke. It's a house going up and not just the grass fire or tree area.
0: Okanagan Indian Band Chief Dan Wilson said Sunday the fire was still active and officials didn't know the full extent of destruction to homes and infrastructure. The BC government says 100 wildfire fighters from Mexico arrived in the province yesterday, with 200 more expected later in the week. Hundreds of protesters gathered outside an Alberta county office on the weekend, voicing their opposition to tech giant Meta's plan for a data center. The protest Sunday took place in Morinville, north of Edmonton, where the company behind Facebook announced last month it's building a massive 1-gigawatt data center. Protest organizer Ben Baril says he was surprised by how many showed up.
7: For a rainy day on a long weekend, I wasn't expecting this many people to turn out, but it's awesome.
0: Baril said protesters are also against data centers in Alberta and across Canada because the expansion of artificial intelligence threatens jobs. 6 years after the COVID-19 pandemic changed the workday for many, parliamentarians are divided over whether their own hybrid rules should remain for voting and attending committee meetings. Conservative MP Michael Chong says that he thinks Canada should end hybrid parliament. He argues Ottawa is the only national legislature among Western liberal democracies to remain in hybrid mode. Liberal MP Corey Hogan, though, says as a

0: Father of three young children, he has appreciated the flexibility that hybrid sittings have allowed him. In sports, the new look at Toronto Blue Jays beat Houston 3-1 last night. The win came after a busy MLB trade deadline for the Jays, who added starters Jose Soriano and Spencer Arrighetti while trading away center fielder Dalton Varsho and reliever Jeff Hoffman the day before the Jays traded starter Kevin Gausman to the Chicago Cubs. The WCBL playoffs start this week. The Okotoks Dogs closed out their regular season road schedule yesterday with a 7-3 win in Sylvan Lake. In the CEBL, the Calgary Surge lost 96-80 to Saskatoon. Breaking news when it happens. Our next scheduled news at 7. I'm Tony King.
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0: Environment Canada Calgary weather, mixed sun and cloud today, the high 24, clear and 14 overnight. Tomorrow, mixed sun and cloud, a high of 26. Thursday, sunny and 23. Friday, sunny and 26. Saturday, sunny and 27. Right now, it's 10 degrees.
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1: 7:06 this morning, joined by one of the jovialest and loveliest people, Bill Black of the Calgary Construction Association, on explaining to us how they're going to fill all the jobs in the city and province that need to get done. Because they announced last week that the Olympic Oval is going to get a fancy facelift. So you've got the Oval, you've got Scotia Place, our brand new arena, you've got work being done on the Green Line, you've got schools being built, homes being done, and they're constantly sounding the alarm that we don't have enough construction and skilled trades. So as the jobs keep getting piled on, you add the Olympic Oval into the mix. Where is all this work going to come from? How are we keeping up with that demand? That is 7:06 this morning. First things first, though, can you go to a movie and have no popcorn? Producer of the show, Tia Leonard, went and saw the brand new Spider-Man movie this weekend. Made box office records. Everyone went to see it. Dave McIver, she said it was so busy. So busy. There was no point standing in line for popcorn and a pop because you were just never actually going to get through it.
2: Yeah, she was telling me that she saw people in line that were basically walking into the movie 20 minutes after it started.
1: What's the point?
2: I mean, movie popcorn's pretty good, Sarah. I don't know if you've ever had it before.
1: But to miss out on 20 minutes, then you're lost for the rest of your life, essentially.
2: Yeah. Yeah, I wouldn't do it personally, but I understand the urge. Some people, it's their favorite snack. Can't watch a movie without it.
1: As someone who worked in a theater one summer, even if you eat that stuff every day for 4 months straight, you still think, I can still eat it, because you can't replicate the taste at home.
2: Yeah, it's unmatched. Mm-hmm. Do you go butter?
1: Yes.
2: I don't.
1: You don't go butter? Well,
2: no, it's, I mean, look at it. It's got enough butter on it already, it feels like.
1: The butter, I grew up calling it topping. Because It wasn't butter, it was topping. They said, would you like topping on the popcorn?
2: Probably,
1: and I was like,
2: probably still holds up.
1: Squirt that on. Squirt it on.
2: I don't like soggy popcorn.
1: Nah, I'm not picky.
2: I'm a little picky.
1: I do like the shaker flavors too.
2: Courtney is locked in on those. Mm-hmm. Like, have to go get one mm-hmm. every single time.
1: Yeah. The sour cream and onion, favorite.
2: I think she goes ketchup.
1: Ketchup I'll do.
2: Yeah.
1: Cheese I'll do. Salt and vinegar I'll do.
2: Oh, salt and vinegar I will do as well. Mm-hmm. But I usually just go just straight up, just put that popcorn right out of the machine into the bag. I don't need butter. It's salty enough.
1: You know that nutritionists will say that if you go to the movies, the appropriate size bag of popcorn is actually the kid size.
2: I was going to say, they don't sell it there. The appropriate size is actually not sold at the theater. That makes sense. But
1: the little kid bag.

0: There's no fun in that.
1: Mm-mm. No.
0: You got to get the large and then you share it because you can refill that thing.
1: Also, though, when you eat your whole popcorn before the movie even starts.
0: That has happened to me.
1: Mm-hmm.
0: And I've drinking my whole drink before the movie starts, yes. too. And I'm like, this isn't going to go well, considering the movie hasn't started and I'm going down to get my second root beer.
1: Who's got some Twizzlers in the pocket? I know that people have a thing with celebrities and athletes, too, doling out life advice. But Tom Holland, who's Spider-Man, he has said one thing in the past, and this shows up almost every week in my feed. And I actually think, even though it's coming from a celebrity, even though it's coming from Spider-Man, I actually think this is quite good. You want to hear it?
0: No, I'm just kidding you. Fire away.
2: The quote is, if you have a problem with me, text me. And if you don't have my number, you don't know me well enough to have a problem with me.
0: Go again.
2: The quote is, if you have a problem with me, text me. And if you don't have my number, you don't know me well enough to have a problem with me.
0: Okay.
1: I kind of like it. Like for all the people who are maybe being unkind to you or smashing you on Facebook or whatever, saying if they don't even have your phone number, then they have no business having that kind of problem with you because they don't actually know you.
0: Yeah, that makes sense. I subscribe to that.
1: Yeah. I was like, thanks, Tom Holland. This actually, this

0: actually is a little bit of good life wisdom.
1: Yeah, because we have enough problems in our lives. Mm-hmm. You don't need to be creating other ones over people you don't really know.
0: No. I liked it.
1: I do. The whole celebrity tell me how to live thing, like take a hike, but that's pretty good.
0: I mean, there are times when you can weave what people say into your lives, and other times you think, I don't need to hear this. And he's actually borrowing it from someone else. But I think right now, we talked about this a little bit on Friday, he's a kid, well, he's a young adult, who seems to have a good head on his shoulders, no controversy, just trying to make some movies, live his life, be married to Zendaya.
1: He's 30.
0: And do things. Yeah.
1: He's a man.
0: Yeah. But he's young.
1: He just looks young.
0: He's young.
1: Yeah, no, I like him too. I think he's a good dude. He's a child actor though.
0: Yeah.
1: Right? Like he's been around for a long time. Like, have you ever seen the movie The Impossible? It's about the tsunami.
0: Yes.
1: Like, that was in 2012. I don't even think that's his first movie. Maybe it is.
0: He's a baby in that.
1: Yeah, he's
0: with Naomi Watts, right?
1: And Ewan McGregor?
0: I think so.
1: Obi-Wan? Yeah, Obi-Wan's in that. Probably could have done more if he used the Force, but he is young in that movie. Like, you're like, is that Tom Holland?
0: Mm-hmm.
1: And then he gets crushed by a wave.
0: Yes.
1: You're like, oh, that is Tom Holland.
0: That is Tom Holland.
1: He's in trouble.
0: Too bad he's not Spider-Man.
1: Yeah, he could really use his Spidey senses there.
0: Also, on an entirely different note, now that we've sort of gotten awake and started the show, can someone explain to me, because I don't get it, like I don't get chemistry, I don't get math.
1: Well, you're probably asking the wrong guy then.
0: The story from Sunday night of, even if this person was inebriated, how is it you put your family in a vehicle and you drive the wrong way on Stony Trail? I don't understand how people drive the wrong way on roads and they think, whoa, the signs are all backwards and I've got headlights coming at me. This killed 4 people. Another 4 are injured. Sunday night at 11 o'clock, a guy gets in his car, drives the wrong way on Stony, and now all these lives are ruined. How is it you drive the wrong way on a road?
1: I don't know. I've seen it like 2 or 3 times now. I saw it like a couple months ago on McLeod Trail. Like, there was just a person coming off the exit ramp into traffic. And I was like, at what point do you stop?
0: Yes.
1: Like,
0: and
1: why,
0: just pull
1: over. Why are you still driving? Like, you are still going the wrong way.
0: Mm-hmm.
1: So, yeah, I don't know. It's a sad story, though.
0: To be either that out of it, that inebriated, that out of sorts, to not realize you're going the wrong way on Stony at 11 o'clock on a Sunday night, I can't fathom. And so many lives ruined. 4 killed, 4 injured. Police investigating whether he was drinking and driving or inebriated with some other substance at the time. It's wickedly sad. But I just don't also understand how you get on the road going the wrong way and continue to drive the wrong way, causing that many tragic moments. It's incredibly awful. If anyone has insight as to how you drive the wrong way on McLeod or Stony or Deerfoot, let us know. You can text, you can call, same phone number, 403-974-8255. As you heard our Leslie Horton telling you earlier, nice this week. Not sizzling, just some sunshine. Today, sunny and 24 later on this afternoon, sitting at 10 degrees. The roads have been quiet so far. Still the same. Let's take a look with your Truman Time Saver traffic.
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3: Good morning. It looks like the south end of Deerfoot is just starting to wake up. We're starting to see those northbound slowdowns approaching the Anderson Road construction zone where speeds are down to 80. Just going to see taillights from about Douglasdale Boulevard at this point. Also out of the northeast, 16th Avenue westbound over top of Deerfoot. Bridge work continues in your right lanes. Keep left. It is about a 5-minute delay from 19th Street at this point. Take Memorial Drive. That's running smoothly even past Deerfoot all the way in towards the 4th Avenue flyover and downtown. And on the west end of downtown, flood mitigation is continuing on eastbound Memorial Drive at the Peace Bridge. Keep left for that lane closure. Jumpstart helps kids across Canada access sport and play so more kids can get into the game. Learn more at jumpstart.canadiantire.ca. For QR Calgary Time Saver Traffic, I'm Brandy Warren.
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4: 6:49, QR Mornings. Welcome to the show. My name's Sarah Crosby. Chatting about the incredibly sad but also mind-boggling situation of Sunday night around 11 o'clock. A driver got on Stony Trail going the wrong way. Four people died, four people injured. And it's not the first time recently we've heard about someone going the wrong way on a major road. And you think, how? How do people go the wrong way and continue to travel the wrong way? It makes absolutely no sense. 403-974-8255. Love chatting to you bright and early, especially on a Tuesday morning. Welcome to the show. Is this Jason?
5: Yes.
4: Jason, welcome to QR Mornings. You're calling to say...

0: big traffic circle around Saddle Ridge there. And I think it's once a day I see somebody going the wrong way on that road. And, like, they don't even attempt to pull into some of the approaches. It gets spun around or stop. They drive right past the police station going the wrong way. I think sometimes it's maybe guests to the country, people traveling and visiting family or something, or people that maybe aren't aware that it's a one way at all because they're new to the city, new to the area, and they get on there. But to keep going, they just aren't paying attention. They're on their phone or they're looking at their GPS or they're doing something else.
1: Calgary police also said to me once that we're distracted in a way we don't understand. We're distracted. So, yes, there's phones and there's GPSs. But they also just said, you know, we're worried about our daughter being sick and we're worried about how we're going to pay our mortgage and we're worried about the car payment and we're worried we forgot to get groceries. And so we're not actually maybe on our phones, but our brains are so full that we're not engaged in how we're driving, where we're going and what we're doing.
0: Conscious, competent action. So if you're conscious, competent, that means you're having to pay attention to what you're doing. But you drive so much, you become unconscious, competent, which is fine when it's the routine. But you go somewhere different, or you take a different route, or you go to a different city, and you go into unconscious, competent driving, or unconscious, competent, such as, you know, brushing your teeth. You don't have to think about brushing your teeth. That's unconscious, competent. It's the same with your driving. If you aren't in that zone where, oh, I'm in a new place, I actually have to pay attention. Or, oh, I'm driving, you know, in a different part of the world, I should probably pay attention. If you aren't doing that, you're bound to get in a wreck. I'm not saying it's okay, but you see it every day. Pedestrians are getting hit. People are hitting parked cars every day in the city. It's not a new thing to have, you know, people just not attempting to pay attention.
1: I like the conscious and competent line. That's fantastic, Jason. Thank you for listening, and thank you for calling, too.
0: Yeah. Take care.
1: 6:53. Now, I will say this. Outside of Valley Ridge, so one of the furthest neighborhoods as you're starting to go west, they also have a roundabout to get out of the neighborhood. And in that neighborhood, that's the Northwest. I have seen people miss the out to get onto the Trans-Canada. And instead of just saying, hey, I'll do one more loop. And you know what? That circle is going to bring me right back. I have seen people reverse in the traffic circle so that they can get their ramp onto the Trans-Canada. And you think, you just had to do a loop, one more loop, 37 more seconds, and you would have come to the off-ramp again. But instead, now you're backing up in a traffic circle. I think it happens in all quadrants, and we've all seen something. But going the wrong way on roads like Stoney or Deerfoot or Sarcee, It's absolutely wild. 6:54, Tuesday morning. Welcome to the show. You love your Stampeders. You love the CFL every weekday at this time. We check in on your Stampeders report with Mark Stephen.
2: I'm Mark Stephen with your Calgary Stampeder report, brought to you by your Alberta Ford dealers. The Stampeders will have their lone full practice of the week at McMaster University today. It's a short week as they're in Toronto on Thursday. We'll have that game at 4 with the pregame show and the kickoff at 5:30. As mentioned, it is a quick turnaround, but Dave Dickinson says he thinks the team escaped with a very light injury total.
3: It was such a warm, hot game, physical game. I got to admit, our guys are taking care of their bodies, and credit to our strength conditioning and our training staff. So far, they've just been doing an outstanding job in helping our guys stay on the field. So,
2: well, just in case something acts up, they have extra practice roster players on the trip just in case they're needed. After 7 games on the road to start the season, this game is the Argos' home opener. A win, by the way, puts the Stampeders above the 500 mark for the first time this year. I'm Mark Stephen, and that's your Calgary Stampeder report, brought to you by your Alberta Ford dealers.
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14: 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Welcome to QR Mornings. My name is Sarah Crosby. If you just got back from some vacation, from a holiday, and you feel like missed a lot, you can check out all of our best conversations wherever you get your podcasts. 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Now, coming up next on the show, now we need people to help renovate and fix the Olympic Oval. We've also got the Scotia Place Arena. We've also got the Green Line. We've also got housing. Where are all these bodies going to come from to build our city? We talk to the man who knows, coming up next.
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16: This is Global News. I'm Tony King. Partly cloudy and 10 at 7 o'clock. Police got numerous 911 calls prior to a horrific fatal crash on Calgary's southwest outskirts late Sunday night. 4 people were killed and 4 others seriously injured when a vehicle going the wrong way in the northbound lanes of Stony Trail hit 2 other vehicles. The driver and 2 passengers, including a child in the wrong-way vehicle, died at the scene, along with the driver of a second vehicle. Police Staff Sergeant Andy Woodward says there were 4 other people from a third vehicle who were hospitalized.
17: All 4 of them went in with what we believe to be serious conditions. By the time they got to the hospital, they were reassessed
9: and certainly one of them is life altering, I can tell you that much.
16: Police are investigating whether the driver of the wrong way vehicle was impaired at the time. Coming up, WestJet planes return to the air, but first, QR Calgary, time saver traffic.
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13: Good morning. Well, we're starting to see your major routes slowing down, including Deerfoot Trail out of the southeast in a couple of spots. You've got the northbound slowdowns approaching the Anderson Road construction, brake lights from about Douglasdale so far, and southbound Deerfoot approaching Glenmore in that construction zone. The right lane especially busy as you approach that bridge work. Heading into the northeast, westbound 16th Avenue busy heading down the hill towards Deerfoot. Bridge construction continues there as well. Keep over to the left. It's about a 5-minute delay. Memorial's not too bad, though, if you want to grab that in towards downtown. And on the west end of downtown, Memorial Drive eastbound is slow a little bit approaching that flood mitigation work near the Peace Bridge. Keep over to the left. 9th Avenue is a pretty good option, though, if you want to head into downtown that way. 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For QR Calgary Time Saver Traffic, I'm Brandy Warren.
16: WestJet and the union for 4,400 flight attendants reached a tentative deal early yesterday, bringing an end to the work stoppage. Union President Aliyah Hussein spoke in Calgary after the deal was reached, saying that flight attendants were primarily seeking pay from the moment they clock in as opposed to just the time that the aircraft is in motion.
17: The resolve was there, and I think that everyone in the bargaining room, whether it was on the company side or the bargaining committee side, understood the assignment, and we believe we achieved something that addresses those priorities that the membership had identified.
16: The strike led to the cancellation of hundreds of flights during the busy summer travel season. Thousands of British Columbians are under a wildfire evacuation, with many homes already lost to 50 out-of-control wildfires raging in the province. But a charter flight delivered the first 100 firefighters of more than 300 from Mexico to Cranbrook yesterday.
18: They'll be joining crews from Quebec and Australia to help relieve exhausted BC wildfire crews after a weekend of explosive growth across the southern and central interior. Earlier in the year, BC had been able to help other jurisdictions, but now some are asking if the province needs to be more self-reliant, having access to more staff when needed. BC's Forest Minister Ravi Parmar says that will be looked at in the end-of-season review.
19: And certainly at the end of this wildfire season, we will continue to put the work in to ensure that we're ready for the 2027 wildfire season. And if that includes more staffing, more resources, more equipment, we'll certainly be looking at all of those things.
18: The government says there is no need at this point for a province-wide state of emergency, adding firefighters have the resources they need. Aaron MacArthur, Global News.
16: Hundreds of protesters gathered outside an Alberta county office voicing their opposition to tech giant Meta's plan to build a data center. The protest in Morinville, north of Edmonton, on Sunday, where the company behind Facebook announced last month that it's building a massive 1 gigawatt data center. Protest organizer Ben Baril says the center's plan for Alberta and the rest of Canada could contribute to the climate crisis.
20: It's going to aggravate our climate catastrophe. It's going to raise the cost of living for all Albertans, not just people in this community.
16: Premier Danielle Smith has said Alberta's grid operator will initially use surplus energy to power Meta's center until a new natural gas-fired plant is powering in 2030. Meta has said its $13 billion Alberta facility will be online in the next 2 to 3 years. In sports, the Toronto Blue Jays were busy at the MLB trade deadline yesterday, adding starting pitchers Jose Soriano and Spencer Arrigotti while dealing away Dalton Varsho and reliever Jeff Hoffman after earlier trading Kevin Gausman to the Chicago Cubs. The Jays then beat Houston 3-1. The Okotoks Dogs closed out their regular season road schedule with a 7-3 win in Sylvan Lake yesterday. The WCBL playoffs begin this week. The Calgary Surge on the wrong end of a 96-80 score against Saskatoon in CEBL play. Breaking news when it happens. Our next scheduled news at 7:30. I'm Tony King.
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1: Environment Canada, Calgary weather, mixed sun and cloud today, the high 24, clear and 14 overnight. Mixed sun and cloud again tomorrow with a high of 26. Then sunny and 23 Thursday, sunny and 26 on Friday, sunny and 27 on Saturday. Right now, it's 10 degrees.
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4: If it's happening in Calgary, you'll hear it here. Sarah Crosby brings the news, the laughs, the conversations, and the stories that make this city tick. 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
2: 7:07 Tuesday morning. Welcome to QR Mornings. My name is Sarah Crosby. We learned that the Olympic Oval is getting an upgrade, some renovations done. The federal and provincial governments are going to split $52 million in renovations. And the Calgary Construction Association said this is fantastic. They said these upgrades will support construction jobs, skilled trades, suppliers, and local businesses. My question is, do we have enough people? Joining us to discuss, always love when he can join us on the show. Welcome back, Bill Black, President and CEO of the Calgary Construction Association. Happy Tuesday, Bill.
5: And to you, Sarah. Good to catch up.
2: So when we get the news that the Olympic Oval is getting renos, $52 million of upgrades, and your organization celebrates the news, is it full celebration or is there a little part of you that thinks, do we have the workers to get this done?
5: About every announcement that we've been hearing over the last year is always tempered with that reality about workforce and bandwidth. But projects like that are so important to Calgary and our sports legacy as such that we see them as fundamentally required. I would say that the labor market is stressed, and we've been saying for a long time, but these projects are all happening at once. The announcement of the Olympic Oval is out, but it will be some time before work actually begins on site. Design is needed. Bidding is needed. So it's not as if it starts immediately following the event of the announcement. And what that is affording the industry is we have a runway to plan towards rather than everything all happening at once, which gives us the ability to structure our resources and plan.
2: So there is a chunking of jobs here, because just off the top of my head, if you think we have Scotia Place with the arena, we have the Olympic Oval, yep, we have new AI data centers coming, we have schools, we have Green Line, we have all the housing that's going up. You think that's a lot of construction skilled trades happening simultaneously. So the news is happening simultaneously, but you've got some space to play with.
5: There's no doubt we have a labor issue that is probably going to get worse before it gets better, because retirement cycles have not kicked in. But for instance, the event center project, I'm willing to bet it will be done before the Olympic Oval starts. The Green Line utilizes a lot of specialty civil trades, which are different trades than would work on some of these other projects like schools, etc. There are different sizes of companies that are better suited to a Green Line versus a school. And so there is a sort of scheduling of work where different trades are happening at different times, different projects are happening at different times, which does allow this runway of work. We've been tempered in this province by boom and bust cycles for decades. This isn't a boom and bust cycle, because none of this work happened on the heels of a $90 barrel of oil. This all happened on a $60 barrel of oil. So this is 10 to 15 years or more of stable, steady city building work across multiple project types.
2: We've also talked, by the way, we're chatting with Bill Black from the Calgary Construction Association on the Olympic Oval getting work done, which is fantastic, but also just being able to handle the pressures of the construction jobs and the skilled jobs. We've talked in the past, Bill, about relying on other provinces for the labor or immigration from the labor, and we keep going back to children and younger people need to understand there are jobs and there is future and there is work in this for them. So much is happening, especially with the AI data centers. Are you starting to get any early indication that younger people in schools are seeing this as a viable future?
5: Well, I do believe there are signs out there that a combination of factors, I think, is in play. From an affordability perspective, the conventional college or university education is expensive in a time where affordability across the line of normal life is really high, and trades is a very low cost of learning. But we're also seeing people concerned that AI is threatening conventional sort of office-based jobs that could put them at risk, and that's not the case. AI will enhance construction as opposed to threaten it. And then there's this runway of solid work with good earning potential that is not just going to be a 3 to 5 year boom followed by a massive downturn. There's some reliability. So I think a combination of these factors and then, you know, the industry and media and folks like yourselves are putting this narrative out there. There's good conversation to help raise awareness and help educate folks as to opportunity. And there are definitely signs that there is an uptick in apprenticeship at the likes of state and in other areas where we do believe there is a little bit of a change, but a long way to go.
2: Well, hey, an uptick in apprenticeship at SAIT, even if it's inching and you need way more people to cover the retirements, if the messaging is starting to set in, and I know you're also working in schools right now, just trying to get even younger people involved in this, then if people are starting to latch on, whether it's the joy of working with your hands and being outdoors or the fear of AI, any factor that gets this going, Bill, is a win.
5: Absolutely. And, you know, the thing is we have recognized that this needs to be a long-term strategy. This is not a temporary hiring blitz to satisfy today's demand. It is a structured and strategic commitment over the next 20 years to build a solid reputation and a solid track of incoming labor. Because I would say that the one area that is going to put a lot of stress on our trades is probably going to be the data centers.
2: Yeah, and some getting built and some getting imagined and many more headed for the province. So a conversation we will always have with you because it truly, literally, emotionally, figuratively is about building the city. Bill Black, President, CEO of the Calgary Construction Association. Thanks so much for always joining us, Bill. Appreciate your time.
5: Absolutely. Thank you for having me. Great to catch up, Sarah. Thank you.
2: 7:14 Tuesday morning. If you were sweating buckets, as my mom likes to say this weekend, it is a little cooler today. Sunshine, high of 24, so you can put those windows open, get some breeze in there. Sitting at 10 right now. Let's see those roads with your Truman Time Saver traffic.
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7: Well, so far, so normal on Deerfoot Trail. We're just starting to see those usual delays forming around the construction zones at Glenmore and Anderson. If you're taking 16th Avenue through the northeast end of the city, westbound slowing down the hill towards the Deerfoot Trail bridge work, keep over to the left. It's about 5 minutes to get through. You could take Memorial Drive. That's still running pretty delay-free all the way to the 4th Avenue flyover. On the west end of downtown there, Memorial Drive by the Peace Bridge, eastbound right lane closure for flood mitigation work. So expect a small slowdown there. 9th Avenue is also a great option into downtown. Out of the Northwest, Crowchild Trail still only 10

0: minutes from Stony Trail down to the Bow River. And Glenmore Trail still moving pretty well. Just some slowdowns around the Barlow Trail turn in the southeast. 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
2: 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We don't have enough techs for them right now.
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3: That's Ghosty. Ghosty's back because guess what I saw yesterday? Halloween chocolates in the grocery store. So if we can talk Halloween and we can talk back to school, we can also talk prepping your home for September and beyond. Sarah Crosby, host of the show, welcome to QR Mornings. I am also someone who uses Jiffy. So when you're thinking about back to school, family coming in the fall, and your house is not ready, you have furniture that needs to be built, you have a TV that needs to be put on the wall, someone's got to fix the shower because everyone's going to be in it. 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
0: 7:20 Tuesday morning. Welcome to QR Mornings. My name is Sarah Crosby. The big healthcare story in our province is that you can now pay out of pocket for preventative diagnostic tests like MRIs, CT scans, ultrasounds, and X-rays. Premier Daniel Smith said early detection means better outcomes and healthier people. Now, joining us to weigh in, because we haven't had his opinion on this yet, Dr. Ted Jablonski, Dr. J, our on-call family physician. Welcome back to the show, Dr. J.
2: Good morning.
0: This changes medicine and changes your office and care for your patients.
2: Yeah, it's a big decision. It's not as new as you think. We've had the ability to buy private MRIs and CT scans for quite some time. It's just now it's moved bigger in regards to ordering a lot more tests, so a lot more patient autonomy with this bill or this ruling.
0: Do you think that this hands people the ability to be more invested in their health? Or do you think, whoa, hold on a moment, I'm the one with years and years and years of schooling, university, and expertise to decide what tests need to be doled out?
2: It depends. So if I have a patient, sometimes we order tests. We do put some urgency on it. We do want to move things forward. We do need the test. And the date coming back to us is unacceptable. It's really quite a bit longer than we're waiting to have this test done. A patient buying that test privately saying, listen, I don't want to wait 6 months. You know, if that's the best you can do for me, I'll buy it. I'll pay for it. Let's get this test done in an expedient.

0: mediated fashion. In that circumstance, I am, as a physician, do want the test. I'm the one who can interpret it, help guide it. If there's an abnormality, I'll help pick up the pieces on the other side. We'll broker whatever needs to happen in the future because I want that test also. Different than patient has no family doc, no primary care involvement at all, no nurse practitioner, nobody, right? Mm-hmm. I just think I need this test. I order a test. There's a positive finding. So there's something abnormal on a test. Now what do I do? That patient's going to really be stuck because the system is not going to expedite anything for them. The system isn't going to help them. So they now have to figure out what to do with their abnormal test, whether it's truly abnormal or questionable, or because they're the one guiding, driving the bus, as it were. That's going to be a real tricky one, I think, for that person. So nothing to say that they can absolutely, spend their money any way they want. But if there is a finding, who's going to deal with that? How's that going to be dealt with? And that's where the biggest challenge of this regulation will be.
1: Well, here's my other question, because the province has said this won't change the tests available to people who are getting them through their doctors. But if there's only so many technicians and there's only so many machines, how do you foresee that balance working? If I'm willing to step in and pay for it, I'm taking up a tech and a machine that previously wasn't being used in that speed.
0: Well, I think this has to go fully privatized. Like, you either are all in or not in at all. So I think this will, there will be a birth of a lot of new clinics who will do this type of work. It'll be a private diagnostic imaging facility, and they will only deal with private things and not public. That's the only way this can work in that sense, because there can't be a special queue that allows, just because I am paying, I shouldn't jump the queue on somebody where the government is paying. So it has to be a private facility. And there are those that exist, and there'll be more as this rolls out farther and farther.
1: So we've started to see it a little bit, being able to pay for MRIs, CT scans, yeah, ultrasounds, x-rays, but there's more evolvement to come.
0: Yeah, there's more. So now the interesting thing for me is the ultrasound and x-rays. It's extremely rare to have somebody not order that. Like, even if I disagree with a patient, these are low yield, inexpensive tests. It's rare that we would not do an x-ray or an ultrasound for a patient. So it's weird that would be expedited. Those are generally fairly straightforward to get. X-rays for sure. Ultrasounds, perhaps there's more of a waiting game with that for some patients, but it's more the CT scan, it's more the MRIs. Like, sometimes we do wait a significant amount of time on an MRI that we have actually ordered, with some urgency, mm-hmm, on an expedited basis, and it's a number of months to wait to get to that test. So that's, I still think, where the bulk of this is going to go, more the MRI or CT scan, that more expensive, more elaborate testing.
1: And then will it be like groceries and concert tickets, where it will be buy now, pay later, and we're going to be financing these things and something else to add on that credit card bill? That's a conversation for a whole other day. We are joined normally on Mondays, but it was a Tuesday and we had a long weekend, so we said let's do it today as well. Dr. Ted Jablonski, our on-call family physician, joins us on the show to chat what he sees in his office. Appreciate your time, Dr. J.
0: You betcha.
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13: This is Global News. I'm Tony King. Partly cloudy and 10 at 7:30. A difficult night for first responders Sunday at the scene of a multi-vehicle wreck that claimed the lives of four people in the Southwest. Police got a number of 911 calls about a vehicle heading south in the northbound lanes of Stony Trail at around 11 p.m. Sunday, but police were not able to intercept the Mercedes before it crashed into two other vehicles. Calgary Fire Department Acting Battalion Chief Adam Boss says such incidents take a toll on first responders.
14: Those events build up, but like I said, with our peer supports and psychological help, we manage those things as best as we can.
13: All three people in the wrong way vehicle, a 30-year-old man, a woman, and a child, were killed. The driver and lone occupant of a second vehicle also died at the scene, while a woman and three youths from a third vehicle were taken to hospital with serious injuries. One is in life-altering condition. Coming up, it's wheels up for WestJet after a 30-hour strike, but first, QR Calgary, Time Saver Traffic.
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15: Hey, good morning. It looks like just the usual slowdowns for you on Deerfoot Trail around the Anderson and Glenmore construction zones. If you're on Glenmore Trail itself out of the southwest, seeing those usual slowdowns eastbound as you cross the reservoir towards 14th Street opens up after that as you head towards the Deerfoot Trail construction zone. And coming out of the northwest, Crowchild Trail, still only 10 minutes from Stony Trail down towards the Bow River. It's moving pretty well for your Tuesday after the long weekend. If you're in the northeast by Marlborough Mall, we do have a collision on Marlborough Way just north of Memorial. Memorial Drive. It's involving a pedestrian. Watch out for emergency crews on scene there, but minor delays in the area. FanDuel is now live in Thrillberta. 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For QR Calgary Time Saver Traffic, I'm Brandi Warren.
13: WestJet hasn't said how long it might take to return to full operations following a more than day-long strike by flight attendants over the weekend. Some flights were back in the air yesterday after the two sides reached a tentative deal. The 30-hour walkout caused flight delays and hundreds of cancellations across the country, frustrating travelers. But McGill University aviation expert John Gradick doesn't expect any long-term fallout for WestJet.
16: Commercial aviation is an essential service in Canada, and we don't have too many options. People get eaved off for a week or so, but guess what? The next trip, we're back on.
13: The union says it made gains on the key issue of paying flight attendants for groundwork. Federal Jobs Minister Patty Hajdu says the government and Canadians welcome news that the parties have reached a deal together. Thousands of people remain out of their homes after fleeing the Bradley Creek wildfire around Okanagan Lake in Vernon. Much of the destruction there is on Okanagan Indian Band Reserve land.
17: We still don't know the full extent of what this wildfire has taken from us.
13: Chief Dan Wilson says his band is connecting with the members impacted.
17: I know people want answers now. So do I. But I also know that giving you an answer before we know what's true doesn't help anyone.
13: Thousands have been forced to flee the wildfires around Okanagan Lake in BC as high winds caused the fire to spread rapidly over the weekend. The BC government says workers are arriving from Mexico throughout this week to help battle the flames. Hundreds of residents in rural Alberta protested Meta's plans for a massive data center north of Edmonton. Protesters in Morinville chanted "Down with corporations" outside a county office on Sunday. Jerry Hoffs is a member of the advocacy group Seniors for Climate Action Now. She attended the rally because she's against data centers altogether, especially one that Meta's CEO Mark Zuckerberg is behind.
18: AI does not create jobs. It's a job killer. We already have, you know, a huge deficit in terms of jobs for young people. What are we doing?
13: The facility is among several popping up across Canada amid the AI boom, and it's the first one that Facebook parent company Meta is building in Canada. U.S. President Donald Trump says talks are underway with Iran to wind down the war, but Iran is saying otherwise. Iran insists it only was talking with Oman, and the discussion focused only on the Strait of Hormuz. Qatar is now backing Trump's claims, stating that mediation efforts are underway with all parties. Meanwhile, a British maritime monitoring agency says a cargo ship reported being hit by a projectile overnight off the coast of Oman in the Strait of Hormuz. In sports, the new look at Toronto Blue Jays beat the Houston Astros 3-1 last night. The win came after a busy MLB trade deadline for the Jays, who added starters Jose Soriano and Spencer Arrigetti while trading away center fielder Dalton Varsho and reliever Jeff Hoffman the day before the Jays traded starter Kevin Gausman to the Chicago Cubs. The WCBL playoffs begin this week, and the Okotoks Dogs closed out their regular season road schedule yesterday with a 7-3 win in Sylvan Lake. In the CEBL, the Calgary Surge lost 96-80 to Saskatoon. Breaking news when it happens. Our next scheduled news at 8 o'clock. I'm Tony King.
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13: Environment Canada Calgary weather, mixed sun and cloud today, high 24, down to 14 overnight. Mixed sun and cloud again tomorrow with a high of 26. Then sunny and 23 Thursday, sunny and 26 on Friday, sunny and 27 for Saturday. Right now it's 10 degrees.
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1: 7:36, Tuesday. Welcome to the show. My name is Sarah Crosby, with you until 9. And then 9 to 10, we join with 880 CHED, our Edmonton station, for a full provincial conversation for 60 minutes. Now, a few different ways to get in touch with us. You can text, you can phone. Making it easy on you, same number. Put this in your phone so that we are easily reachable whenever you want to get us. 40-

0: 573-974-8255. The other beloved way, my favorite way, because it's 24/7. You can do it on your lunchtime. You can do it when you're having a little lull at work. You just call the answering machine. Different phone number, 403-444-4330. No one's going to talk to you. I promise I don't sneak attack you and pick up the phone. Go straight to the voicemail. You can say your bit, and we play the best of them on the show as well. Now, right now, a little bit of winning for you. Every day this week, we have a pair of tickets to send you next week to see the Calgary Stampeders, BC Lions, Thursday night, Thursday, August 13th, 7 o'clock game, McMahon Stadium. The way I see this, by the time we're halfway through August, you have to be stocking that month with everything. Because if you spend any time on your phone watching TV this weekend, you saw it, didn't you? All the back to school ads. It's parents making lunches. It's parents getting backpacks. It's parents talking about indoor shoes. I was like, no, it's too much, even though it's August. So here's what we're going to do. Fill up your August with fun and sunshine and outings and do it for free. Tickets to see the Stamps BC Lions August 13th, 7 o'clock, McMahon Stadium. You and your wife, you and your bestie, whomever you want to take. 403-974-8255. I need your first name and last name and email. Text all of that. And because it's the BC Lions, I need to know the last time you were lying. A little bit fibbing, not telling the truth, a little lie to something huge, whatever you want to share. First name, last name, email address. And the last time you were lying and you told a little untruth, a little fib to get you out of a pickle. That's what we're going to do. Now, here's the other thing with Dave McIver. The Stamps had this little bit of a weird lull. They were not doing so hot, and Dave McIver kept saying, "Chill."
1: Yeah, it's early.
0: So much time.
1: Yeah, still lots of time. Only played 8 games. Got 10 left.
0: But now we're on a little bit of a streak.
1: 2's a fluke, 3's a streak. We have rules, Sarah.
0: 2's a fluke, 3's a streak.
1: Yeah.
0: All right.
1: Because you're not really streaking until you've won 3.
0: All right.
1: I got a tough one this weekend or this Thursday, because there hasn't been a game in Toronto because of the World Cup.
0: Mm-hmm.
1: 7 games they've played. They haven't played at home yet. They've played home games. One of them was in Saskatchewan.
0: Yes.
1: So they've been the home team.
0: Just not on home turf.
1: Yeah. So I think I read somewhere this morning they're trending towards 20,000 people, which is pretty rare for the Argos.
0: Because people are just all pent up for some action.
1: Yeah.
0: The last time Jay McNeil was here, president of the Stampeders, he said he was looking forward to this point of the calendar because there's so much traveling, so much road tripping. He said, this is where you're sort of team solidified, where you spend a lot of time, team building. And he said, this is when you really dig in deep and make the friendships.
1: This is a little road trip. Stamps are in Burlington right now. Yeah. Did a little bowling.
0: Yes.
1: I think yesterday or the day before. Can't remember which day they were bowling. But
0: 5-pin or 10-pin?
1: I look like 10-pin.
0: Okay.
1: Yeah.
0: The serious bowling.
1: Still fun. Bowling's great.
0: Yes, I love bowling.
1: Me too. It's a great game.
0: I wonder how much kids still do bowling birthday parties.
1: I don't know, but hockey teams still do bowling outings on road trips. I can tell you that much. Because my bowling game, well, not good, has been used over the past few years coaching. So we just went bowling in Medicine Hat.
0: Bowling in the hat?
1: We were bowling in the hat. Not the first time I've bowled in the hat. Probably won't be the last time.
0: Are you old enough? I don't think you are. Are you old enough to remember, though, when you used to put your bowling scores on the little pieces of paper before everything was on the TV?
1: Yes, I do remember that.
0: All right.
1: Yeah, it was a few. It was only a couple times.
0: Mm-hmm. With the little pencils.
1: Yeah, and it's like, I don't know how to do bowling scores, so somebody do this for me. I'm 5.
0: Yeah.
1: Yeah.
0: And then we got the TVs and everything became digital, and that became much better.
1: You know what's funny about those TVs, though? They got the animations the very first time they put them out there, and they've never changed them.
0: That's true.
1: Yeah. So whatever year the bowling alley you go to, I could be wrong, but you go to.
0: No, with a little dancing pin.
1: Yeah, yeah. So when if that came out in 1994, it hasn't been changed since 1994.
0: Truer words have never been spoken, Dave McIver.
1: I love those animations, though. They shouldn't change them.
0: That is the wisdom that we dole out here.
1: Yeah.
0: It's actually a great thing.

0: I never even thought of that, but it's absolutely true. 7:42 Tuesday morning. Here's what we do twice a morning, every morning. We check in on how the markets are doing and the big business story of the day. Rob Geary from the Popowich Carmelli Advisory Group, CIBC Wagundy. Let's roll through the numbers, Rob.
1: Yeah, you got it. Well, it's a lot of green on the screen here at TSX, playing catch up here from being closed yesterday, but up 422 points here this morning. We have the Dow up 560 currently to 553,730. We have oil down $3.89 to $76.45 a barrel. Canadian dollar down 11 basis points to 71.06, and gold up 48 to 41.36 an ounce.
0: I've been seeing so many stories about McDonald's and them trying to figure out, how do we get people to come back? How do we get new people? Even McDonald's right now is struggling in this tight economic time.
1: Yeah, this is I always follow these big bellwether companies, the global ones, especially McDonald's. And, you know, they've been putting a ton of promotions and effort into trying to get their value menu to bring people back in. This is the $3 menu, especially in the U.S., to try and get customers into the door to spend money. But they beat on earnings in the report here this morning, but they missed on revenue. But the biggest thing was their sales growth is pretty much, I would say, stagnated. It's down to 0.8%. Last year, this time, it was over 3%. So that value menu is not playing out. One of the big reasons is that, especially for the lower income households in Canada and the U.S., they're putting a lot more money towards gasoline, basic needs, and not eating out as much. So these bellwether companies like McDonald's feel the pinch on that. Yeah, they're struggling a little bit. The stock's up early trading here, but that's down 13% year to date.
0: I mean, a McChicken, always delicious. But yeah, you got to figure out where you're putting the money. Rob Geary will be back 1 hour from now. Thanks so much, Rob.
1: Yeah, sounds good.
0: I really could use a McChicken. 7:44 Tuesday morning. Welcome to QR Mornings. Here's the thing about today. We are going to be quite nice this afternoon. Not so hot where you're going out to buy another fan. High of 24 later on your Tuesday. We're stuck at 10 degrees. We're still sitting there. And roads have been so far so good. Let's take your latest look with your Truman Time Saver traffic.
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3: Well, good morning. It looks like just the usual delays on Deerfoot Trail near the Anderson and Glenmore construction zones. Northbound lanes of Deerfoot are quite busy now from about 130th Avenue up towards Anderson Road. Coming out of the southwest, Glenmore Trail eastbound, just seeing those usual slowdowns around the reservoir towards 14th Street, otherwise moving well towards Deerfoot. If you're heading in towards downtown, Memorial Drive near the Peace Bridge, still undergoing flood mitigation work in the eastbound right lane. 9th Avenue is also moving well. And through the northeast, Marlboro Way, just north of Memorial Drive, we have a collision involving a pedestrian, not causing a major delay, but watch out for crews on scene. Also in the southeast, Ogden Road near Milliken Road, getting reports the traffic signals are not working there. Of course, ongoing construction in the area as well. 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Fuel up your savings at Calgary Co-op today. For QR Calgary Time Saver Traffic, I'm Brandy Warren.
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3: 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If you want to know the information, go to my website at jason.mortgage.
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1: I saw a yellow leaf on a tree.
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1: I'm going to take a picture of it. Yep.
3: That is Leslie Horton from your Global Calgary Morning Show saying it felt so much cooler the past few days. She saw a yellow leaf on a tree. And if you spend any time on a phone this weekend or a television, you saw it, the back to school ads just full out in our faces coming for our children. Now, here's the thing. We can feel these seasonal changes for our families, but what about the other world, the world outside our window? Every month, twice a month, we are joined by Jason Leo Bantle, wilderness and wildlife photographer with All in the Wild galleries in Canmore and Banff. Welcome.

0: what am I going to do? And especially the young animals, they have to learn everything that their parents know already. So learning curve that's going to go on September, October. We think of the bears and so right now the bears, Sarah, they're berry vacuums. So they're vacuuming up all this amazing crop of berries out in the wilderness here. And they can eat up to 200,000 berries a day, these big bears. And the little cubs are watching mom and going, what is it that's good to eat here? Because I don't know everything, and it's a new world.
1: Sorry, Jason Leo Bantle, is berry vacuum a technical wildlife term, or is that one of your specialty phrases?
0: I did a master's in biology, and we talked about that all the time. No, it's one of my phrases, but it is something that I joke about because they do look like vacuum cleaners when they're in these berry bushes. I just observed a sub-adult grizzly a couple nights ago, and it's amazing as they go through these buffalo berries just how they're just vacuuming them up. And, I mean, just berry after berry after berry and clumps of berries, but they need that nutrition because the winter season, we know, is when they sleep, and they use all that energy then.
1: So as families and children are plotting about getting new skates and indoor-outdoor running shoes and a new lunch pail, being +3 in Banff right now, you're already seeing the same things happen. But when do they truly, I mean truly, hunker down?
0: The bears will truly hunker down kind of October. It depends on their age. Younger bears go to sleep earlier. Mums and cubs go to sleep earlier. And right now, too, Sarah, we've got the wolves out. You know, wolf cubs are heading out with their parents. They're starting to learn how to hunt. They're moving further away from their den sites. Red fox kits, parents are bringing prey back to the dens, and the little kits are having to play with the food. I mean, they do that. They start to hone their skills. They start to figure out what it's like to go hunt a vole in the grass and how to do all these activities. So just like the kids going to school, they're starting a big education, and education that will depend and determine their survivability.
1: Now, you and your home and your area just got through the three-day weekend with so many visitors, so many tourists. Did you see us on our best behavior and you thought, well done, city folk, you're staying far away, you're not bothering the wildlife, or was your head in your hands and you were thinking, Mamma Mia, what is happening here?
0: No, you know, I think that people are really doing their best behavior, and I think we can continue to educate our friends and people that we may not know as well. I was only out one day. I was working in my All in the Wild galleries, as you mentioned, and what I saw on that day when I was out was good behavior. You know, Sarah, there's a lot of people out in the mountains right now, a lot of traffic. So again, everybody just slow down a little bit, realize that nature's out, and we have to respect them. Even the little red squirrels that are running across the road, you know, let's make sure that we're taking care of them as well. It's not just about big animals like grizzly bears. It's about all nature.
1: Well, and on that note, Jason is actually going on vacation for a few weeks. So the next time we speak, it will be closer to those October going deep days and kids being back in school. So you have an incredible vacation in August, and we will talk, I can't believe I'm saying this, we will talk in September, Jason Leo Bantle.
0: Looking forward to it. Have a great August, Sarah.
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10: 7:58. Welcome to the show. It's QR Mornings. My name is Sarah Crosby. One more minute. Okay, you can have two. 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So next Thursday, McMahon Stadium. And because it's the Lions, I need you to tell me a little lying you've been doing. A fib. A small stretching of the truth. First name, last name, email address. Text all of it to 403-974-8255. Coming up next on the show, have you ever seen someone write something about you, and you know it's you, on an online confession board, Reddit, Facebook, and you think, hey, oh, what did I do to deserve that? 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That conversation, when people come for you, coming up next.
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13: This is Global News. I'm Tony King. Partly cloudy and 10 at 8 o'clock. Calgary police investigating whether the driver of a Mercedes was impaired prior to a crash that killed four people and injured four others on the weekend. The crash happened around 11 o'clock Sunday night on Stony Trail Southwest between 90th Avenue and Sutina Parkway. Police Staff Sergeant Andy Woodward says they were called about a vehicle going the wrong way.
14: We had a call just prior to the accident happening of a vehicle traveling in the wrong direction. Vehicle traveling south in the northbound lane. Trying to get ahead of it is very, very difficult. You know, you would have to have a police vehicle.

0: in the right location at the right time, and that just doesn't happen.
1: The driver of the wrong-way vehicle, a man in his 30s, a female passenger, and a child were killed along with the driver and lone occupant of a second vehicle. A woman and three youths in a third vehicle were hospitalized with serious injuries. Police say at least one person's condition is life-altering. Coming up, relief for WestJet flyers. But first, QR Calgary, time saver traffic.
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3: Good morning, my friends. It's the usual slowdowns for you so far on Deerfoot, Glenmore, and McLeod Trail heading in towards downtown. If you're heading into downtown on the east side, Memorial westbound is about a 10-minute go from Deerfoot towards the flyover. Looks like the usual delays starting around the Zoo LRT station. 16th Avenue westbound heading down the hill to Deerfoot, also busy. There's bridge construction there in the right lanes. Keep left. That's your best bet. It's only about 5 minutes to get through, so not too bad. Also in the northeast, an incident by Marlboro Mall on Marlboro Way just north of Memorial Drive. Not a major delay, but there are crews in the area. And also in the southeast, Ogden Road at Milliken Road. Traffic signals not playing nice. There is construction in that area as well, so watching out for the four-way stop procedure. 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For QR Calgary Time Saver Traffic, I'm Brandy Warren.
1: It's wheels up for WestJet after the two sides reached a tentative deal ending a 30-hour strike by flight attendants on the weekend. Sunday's walkout triggered flight delays and cancellations across the country. At Calgary International Airport this morning, passengers are relieved they didn't have to pay higher prices to rearrange their travel.
4: Pretty worried, yep, but I was hoping that we booked the right time after the long weekend.
5: Well, we had looked at switching airlines, but it was quite a bit more expensive based on, you know, last-minute booking, so that wasn't really an option for us. And then the other option was just to wait and see what, if they were still on strike, what WestJet could do for us.
1: The union says it made gains on the key issue of paying flight attendants for groundwork. The airline says it's working to restore service, but it will take time to clear the backlog. An evacuee who fled her home as multiple fires burned near Okanagan Lake in BC remembers an orange glow as she was driving away. Atlan Baker and her family, Becker rather, and her family were among thousands who quickly fled on the weekend. Becker says fire crews were using chainsaws to cut apart trees that had fallen on the road so that her truck and around 200 other vehicles could get by.
6: You could feel the heat of the fire. You could hear the crackling of the trees. The fire was just raging. They call that candlesticking, just like turning these old, probably 100-year-old pine trees just into candles.
1: Fires in the Okanagan spread over the weekend as high winds pushed the flames over areas that are already experiencing a prolonged drought. Meanwhile, authorities in Washington state have arrested a 37-year-old man who is suspected of intentionally starting one of the devastating wildfires burning near Spokane. Three fires burning in the Spokane area have destroyed at least 700 homes and other structures and forced 67,000 people to evacuate. Hundreds of residents in rural Alberta protested a plan by Facebook parent company Meta to build a massive data center north of Edmonton. Protesters in Morinville chanted "down with corporations" outside the Sturgeon County office on Sunday. Emily LaChase came to the rally because she's generally against the increased use of artificial intelligence.
7: I just think it's important for us to, you know, keep our own creativity alive and make sure that we keep using our own brains instead of always relying on AI.
1: Protesters at the gathering on Sunday said they can't trust the government or Meta. In sports, the Toronto Blue Jays were busy at the MLB trade deadline yesterday. They added starting pitchers Jose Soriano and Spencer Arrigetti while dealing away center fielder Dalton Varsho and reliever Jeff Hoffman after earlier trading Kevin Gausman to the Chicago Cubs. The Jays then beat Houston 3-1 last night. The Okotoks Dogs have closed out their regular season road schedule with a 7-3 win over Sylvan Lake yesterday. The WCBL playoffs begin this week. The Calgary Surge were on the wrong end of a 96-80 score against Saskatoon in CEBL play.

0: 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I'm Tony King.
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0: Environment Canada Calgary weather, mixed sun and cloud today, high 24, clear and 14 overnight. Mixed sun and cloud again tomorrow with a high of 26. Then sunshine Thursday, Friday, Saturday. Thursday's high 23, Friday 26, Saturday 27. Right now, it's 10 degrees.
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1: 8:07 Tuesday morning. Welcome to QR Mornings. My name is Sarah Crosby. I am quite fascinated with the nastiness and the nosiness of people, especially because we have so many online opportunities to come for people. Maybe it's on Facebook. Maybe it's on Reddit. Maybe it's in one of these confessional sites, which are also a thing right now, and it lets people be anonymous and just post. There's a very interesting read in Livewire. It is Calgary confession posts create real consequences. And one of the guests says this: technology creates the opportunity, but people shape the outcome. Now, if anyone's ever said something about you and you thought, huh, don't know about that, here to discuss, Jordan Kidney, a professor at Mount Royal University. Research includes artificial intelligence, machine learning, and more. Welcome to the show, Jordan.
2: Welcome. Good morning.
1: It's such a complicated space because a confession site, a Facebook page, a Reddit site, it's there for the taking, and people can definitely use it in many harmful ways.
2: No, correct. But it can also be used to connect people together and share information.
1: So how are people supposed to then, I guess, police and guide themselves so that there is leaning more towards a healthy use for this technology and not for being nasty, being nosy, shaming someone?
2: I think the first step is to remember that technology is a tool, but there's people behind it. We created the tool. We can use the tool, and we have our own choices of what we can do. And remember that it's not just content, that there are consequences to what comes out of what we do.
1: You're saying it's the people who use it, but the problem I have, because people come for me, is that it's almost always anonymous. So it's a person, but they're hiding behind a picture of a seahorse, or they're hiding behind a mythical winged creature. So it's people, but they're not willing to use their own names and faces. And then that creates even more of a problem, I think.
2: No, I do agree in the beginning the anonymity is there, but it allows some people to express themselves. It also can show that this is their actions. And if it's something gross as an attack, this says more about them than it does the person who's being attacked, in my opinion.
1: Do you know the other problem with sharing, though, whether it's Facebook or a confessional site or a Reddit page, is that people are free to act as authority or experts in whatever it is they want to share or discuss. And in many times, they're not. We're just preaching from our guts and from our souls without actually always being rooted in research and fact. And so then you get into the misinformation conversation at the same time.
2: No, I agree, but this is where sometimes confidence doesn't say that it actually shows competence in what they're actually doing. And you can let someone speak, but also question and spend more time researching what's being

0: said, than just one person who is the loudest and sounds the most confident.
1: Do you think that when someone sees something online and they think, that's about me, I'm pretty sure that's about me, or they've named you, is it best to just let it sit there and maybe just go into the ether and disappear? Or is it better to come back and try and defend yourself and present facts and chime in on that conversation?
0: I think it's important for us to take a little step away, is not to ignore that it had an impact on you, but to spend some time, maybe talk to a trusted loved one or someone you look up to reframe things, and then come back to it. And sometimes when I've had this happen, I try to not react, to try to talk to the person who's doing the comment, but no more that people will see what I am writing as a response. And so if it's important to me, how can I engage, and where are my values with the way that I'm going to engage back?
1: See, and there are places where I have just tried to correct some untruths, not come at people, not throw a lot of sass, not throw a lot of angry energy, but just say, just so you know, this actually isn't correct. Let me just tell you this, and then just leave it there so that other people can also see it. No, I've seen it, but I'm also just trying to right the wrong when it comes to what's correct and what's not correct, because it's out there for the world to see.
0: I think that's very valuable for multiple lessons, that exactly as you said, that other people will see this and they can make that informed decision. But it's also good for yourself, because that comment, if it had an impact on you, this gives a chance to take back your own power and show, well, this is who I am. This is what I want to say. Even if they're anonymous, people can see that I'm not, and we can share both spaces.
1: It's a very interesting read about what happens when you realize you're online and someone is saying something about you and you think, that's me. How did I end up the topic of this discussion? It is in Livewire Calgary, titled Calgary Confession Posts Create Real Consequences. And one of the guests quoted in that piece, Jordan Kidney, professor at Mount Royal University. Research interests include artificial intelligence, machine learning, and more. And think about this statement: technology creates the opportunity, but people shape the outcome. Thank you for joining us on your Tuesday, Jordan.
0: Thank you very much.
1: 8:13, Tuesday. One of my favorite comments recently was someone on Reddit said, I'm the female Christopher Walken. And I think he's an Academy Award winner with millions of dollars. If only I could be so lucky. 8:13, Tuesday morning. Here's the thing about today. It will not warm up. We'll get there together. It's just taken a while. Sunshine later on, high of 24. And now speak of the devil. Literally just bounced from 10 degrees up to 12. Finally starting to see some warmth. Roads have been good and quiet so far. People taking those extra few days tacked on to the long weekend. Let's see what's happening at 8:14 with your Truman Time Saver traffic.
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3: Good morning. Well, it looks like the usual slowdowns for you on Deerfoot Trail out of the northeast and southeast, but super busy heading into downtown off Deerfoot via Memorial. You're seeing about a 15-minute drive from Deerfoot onto the 4th Avenue flyover. It looks equally busy coming off Deerfoot onto 17th Avenue if you're trying to head through Inglewood. You could take 17th Avenue to Edmonton Trail and bypass that, shave off about 5 minutes or so. Just want to keep in mind that 16th Avenue is undergoing bridge work over Deerfoot in the westbound right lanes. So just stay over to the left if you can. Up in the northeast as well, McKnight Boulevard eastbound at Center Street, there's a right lane closure for construction. That's going to be about a 10-minute delay from 4th Street northwest. You could head up towards Northmount Drive and head through Thorncliffe to get around that one. And also down in the southwest, Glenmore Trail eastbound, just seeing the usual slowdown over the reservoir towards 14th Street, but traffic opens up after that. Earn 8 cents a liter, grab a free coffee, and save on car washes at Calgary Co-op gas stations. Fuel up your savings at Calgary Co-op today. For QR Calgary Time Saver Traffic, I'm Brandy Warren.
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1: 8:18, Tuesday morning. Welcome to the show. It's QR Mornings. My name is Sarah Crosby. Everything is expensive, right? Everything costs an arm and a leg. And maybe more. Throw in a belly button. There is a really, really worrisome headline in the Financial Post. And it said, Canadians can't win as rising mortgage rates cancel out falling home prices. But then this report from rates.ca said Calgary is in its own pickle because housing is still so expensive here. You throw in the mortgage and it's really quite a problem for many, many people. So joining us to discuss what he's seeing, how you can make it work. You hear his commercials here on QR Calgary, but he also did my mortgage. So I know him, I can vouch. Jason Hominick, welcome back to the show.
2: Great to be here, Sarah, and good morning.
1: So did you see the story from rates.ca that said mortgages are just killing us right now? And it's even trickier here in Calgary because of home prices and our property taxes and our heating bills. We're in a double situation here.
2: Yeah, it's interesting. And what the report doesn't factor in is people that are going to be coming up for renewal. So when you look at the report, it takes into account what current home prices are based on what current rates are. So if you were to get your mortgage today, here's what it would be. Mm-hmm. So which when you see the increase in the prices, it creates an expense, obviously, if it's in the increase in the mortgage rates.

0: you also look at people that are coming off of mortgages that they got 5 years ago that were under 2%. So that's going to create a significant impact in their finances as well, because now they're coming from mortgage payments that aren't just increasing by $44. They're increasing by hundreds, if not thousands of dollars. So it is a concern with affordability, and it's primarily due to the bond rates. Now, the report also doesn't take into account variable rates. It's looking at just fixed rates. But with the increase in oil, that has impacted the five-year Canadian bond rate, and five-year fixed mortgages are priced off of that bond rate. So as oil is going up, we're seeing the bond rates going up, which causes mortgage rates to go up. And that's having an impact. So yeah, even though you'll see a little bit of drop in a lot of the markets in the price of homes, not in Calgary, in this report, it's creating this kind of perfect storm of increased rates, increased housing prices, and increased overall costs.
1: So for people looking at trying to get a home and thinking, but also the mortgage, or people who have to go back and look at the mortgage they already have, what do people do here, Jason? Because when people are really trying to save $7 on lunch, talking about a mortgage, which is hundreds and hundreds and hundreds of dollars, is so much more daunting.
0: Yeah, so there's a lot of things that people can do in this situation. Specifically, if you're looking at buying a home, there are opportunities to stretch out the amortization. You can also look, not all rates are the same. And so different lenders have different rates. And so really taking the time to shop around. So if you go to your bank or you go to your lender, they may offer you what they say is a good rate, but it might not be great compared to what's out in the market. So really shopping around and finding someone like a mortgage broker who can go out and shop multiple lenders to help get you a better rate can really impact those payments. As if you are someone who's coming up for renewal and you're going from a great rate of 1.5% and now you're looking at 4, you may want to take a look at extending your amortization back out. Mm. So what that'll do is it'll give you the opportunity to have a lower payment, but you still have the opportunity with a lot of these mortgages to make extra payments. So you don't necessarily have to keep your mortgage longer, but it gives you a little bit of break if you need it.
1: I always think of my hairstylist as a little bit of my confidant, the person I tell some stories to. Because this is such an affordability crisis right now and people are trying to figure this out, do you hear these stories where people come to you and they are literally freaking out because they think all hope is lost and you have to say, give me 24 hours, let me crunch the numbers, and then we'll reconvene?
0: Yeah, it's a real concern to a lot of people that we talk to, because the biggest expense that most people have, if you're a homeowner, is your home. Mm-hmm. Not only just the cost of owning a home, but the cost of servicing the debt if you have a mortgage. This is something that we hear on a daily basis. People calling us with their mortgage coming up for renewal saying, look, we're concerned about prices now because our rate's going to go up so much. What does that look like? What are the options available? Now, one interesting thing about the affordability is the Canadian Bankers Association put out a report on July 31st, and it tracks delinquency on mortgages in Canada. And Alberta actually has one of the lowest delinquency rates. So these are mortgages that are more than 90 days in arrears. So even though prices are going up in Alberta, we see Alberta right now as one of the lowest delinquency rates in the entire country. So people are finding ways to still make those payments, but where you usually see that, and you'll see the impact on the other areas of the economy, is where are they not spending their money now?
1: Right.
0: Are they not going out for dinners? Are they not, you know, taking their kids to movies? So it impacts, but primarily, even when costs go up, people at first always cover their home. Everything else is what takes a hit.
1: If you saw this story in the Financial Post and you thought, whoa, headline, Canadians can't win as rising mortgage rates cancel out falling home prices, and then you got into it and it actually says housing costs in Calgary plus the mortgage is just absolutely sinking some, don't flip out just yet. Have a conversation with Jason Hominick. He did my mortgage, and I am the most awful person with numbers. He can set

0: right. Jason.mortgage, give him a shout. And by the way, you don't pay the mortgage broker. There's no extra fee. So you can just have a conversation, find a way to figure it out. Thank you for joining us on your Tuesday, Jason.
1: Sarah, it's always a pleasure. Have a great day.
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8: 8:29 Tuesday morning. Welcome to QR Mornings. We all make mistakes, but they don't all sound like this.
9: And the rocket's red glare, the bombs bursting in air, gave proof to the...
8: Okay, that's enough of that. We will explain the national anthem gone wrong coming up in 6 minutes.
10: This is Global News. I'm Tony King. Mainly sunny and 12 at 8:30. WestJet is back in the air after a flight attendant strike on Sunday. The two sides in the dispute reached a tentative agreement, ending a 30-hour walkout that left thousands of flyers across the country frustrated.
11: Yes, they are going to reroute it for next week, but I cannot even do that because work-wise, I cannot manage it that way.
12: And our flights have just been canceled and canceled, and then we've finally got a booking for this morning, only to have that canceled as well, and now we're just waiting in limbo for them to put us on the next flight.
10: WestJet CEO Alexis Van Honsbroek is apologizing for the disruptions and frustrations that many passengers are facing. Several customers have cited difficulty getting a hold of customer service or having unhelpful agents when trying to book new flights. No word yet from the airline when full operations will resume. Coming up, a deadly wrong-way crash on Stony Trail. But first, QR Calgary, time saver traffic.
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14: Good morning. Well, it still looks like the usual delays on Deerfoot Trail and Glenmore. If you're heading into downtown, though, via Memorial, new crash westbound approaching 9th Street or the entrance into Bridgeland. Keep left, expecting a backup towards about Deerfoot. So you're looking at 10 minutes to get through. You could take 9th Avenue through Inglewood. That's seen a big improvement. Or you could also take 16th Avenue off Deerfoot towards Edmonton Trail and save yourself about 5 minutes. 16th Avenue, of course, is still undergoing construction over Deerfoot in the westbound right lanes. So if you're coming in from east of the city, that's still going to be about a 10-minute delay from Barlow Trail. Also in the north end of the city, McKnight Boulevard eastbound at Center Street, construction blocks your right lane. We're seeing about a 5-minute backup to 4th Street Northwest, so you could take North Mount Drive and shave off a couple of minutes. 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For QR Calgary Time Saver Traffic, I'm Brandy Warren.
10: Four people are dead, four others injured after a fiery crash involving three vehicles on Stony Trail late Sunday night.
15: It happened around 11 p.m. between 90th Avenue Southwest and Sutina Parkway. That's where

0: Police believe a 2011 Mercedes-Benz C350 was traveling southbound in the northbound lanes when it struck a 2016 Subaru Impreza. Both Calgary Police and Calgary Fire arriving shortly after.
1: On arrival, units found that there was two cars engulfed in flames.
0: Police say the driver of the Mercedes, a 30-year-old man who was with a woman and child, were all pronounced dead at the scene. A 43-year-old man who was the lone occupant of the Subaru also died. A 52-year-old woman and three youth suffered injuries after police say their Chevy Equinox collided with the Mercedes. Now police are looking into both speed and impairment as contributing factors into this crash, but they won't know for sure until the autopsy report comes back for the driver of the Mercedes. They are still investigating and are asking anyone with information to give them or Crime Stoppers a call. Craig Momney, Global News.
2: Some of the thousands of evacuees forced from their homes over the long weekend by fires burning around BC's Okanagan Lake are describing what it was like to leave. Bert Baisley was staying in his travel trailer in a parking lot in Vernon, where he has been since he fled his home on banned land on Saturday. After being evacuated from his home twice in 2021, Baisley says he had a better idea of what to expect this time.
3: This one this year was a little bit quicker. The one in 2021 was a couple days where we had time to really figure out what we're doing. This one was, the fire started early in the morning, and we were put on evacuation order that night.
2: Baisley said he watched homes burning before he left. After checking cameras on his property, he is hopeful that his house was spared the wind-whipped flames. The latest news from the war in Iran has seen West Texas Intermediate down about $4 a barrel in morning trading today to just over $76 U.S. per barrel.
4: The price of oil started the week at its lowest level since mid-July after the U.S. didn't follow through on new attacks on Iran over the weekend. U.S. President Donald Trump is pushing for a deal to open up shipping through the Strait of Hormuz. Renewed Iranian attacks in recent weeks have prevented the safe passage of oil tankers and driven up the price of oil. But after breaching $100 a barrel, the price of Brent crude has reversed over the past week and a half to trade near $80 a barrel. I'm Jacqueline Hansen with Business Matters.
2: In sports, the new-look Toronto Blue Jays beat the Houston Astros 3-1 last night. The win came after a busy MLB trade deadline for the Jays, who added starters Jose Soriano and Spencer Arrighetti while trading away center fielder Dalton Varsho and reliever Jeff Hoffman yesterday. The day before, the Jays had traded starter Kevin Gausman to the Chicago Cubs. The WCBL playoffs begin this week. The Okotoks Dogs closed out their regular season road schedule yesterday with a 7-3 win in Sylvan Lake. In the CEBL, the Calgary Surge lost 96-80 to Saskatoon. Breaking news when it happens. Our next scheduled news at 9 o'clock. I'm Tony King.
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2: Environment Canada Calgary weather, mixed sun and cloud today, the high 24, down to 14 overnight. Mixed sun and cloud again tomorrow, high 26. Thursday, sunny and 23. Friday, sunny and 26. Saturday, sunny and 27. Right now, it's 12 degrees.
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1: My only little problem with that little bit of imaging on QR Mornings is I haven't had a cup of coffee. I've now had four. One at my house at 3 o'clock in the morning, and then I have one on the way here, and then my little thermos has two in it. So if you feel a little over caffeinated, welcome to my world. It's the way I roll. It's one of my vices. I've had four. How many have you had? Jane sent us a message,

0: 403-974-8255. And Jane said, do not play it again, Sarah Crosby. Do not play it again. But you have to know what's going on. And it happened over the weekend. And many of you had a long weekend. And so you might not know the story. There's a woman, her name is Martha Reeves. She is from Martha and the Vandellas. And they had hits like Dancing in the Street and Heat Wave. Heat Wave. Well, over the weekend, Martha Reeves, she's 85 years old, by the way. She's a legend. She is a hero in the Motown world. Martha Reeves was invited to sing the U.S. anthem at the first game of the Women's Professional Baseball League. And it did not go well for Martha, proving that we all have bad days. Someone sometimes needs to step in front of us and say, can we think about this? Can we consider doing this? Are you sure you're wedded to this idea? Because it was not good. And when I say it was not good, I mean, call a spade a spade. It was really bad.
1: Oh, say can you see by the dawn's early light what's

0: Screaming.
1: Okay, I at 6 a.m. made everyone listen to another 49 seconds of that. I can feel the windows tremoring in the studio, so I'm going to cut it off, much to the pleasure of Dave McIver, who thinks it's too long.
2: I almost brought that down.
1: Dave has board control.
2: He has the power.
1: He has the power. He can cut me off anytime when he's like, Sarah, that's too much of that.
2: Yeah, that was close. You pretty much cut it off when I was going to cut it off. So
1: here's the thing, though. So we played this much earlier, and everyone said not as bad as the Roseanne Barr anthem.
2: Yeah, not even close to as bad as Roseanne.
1: I don't know. This is from 1990.
2: Please. Roseanne is way worse.
1: It's only 5 seconds.
3: I'll say, can you see?
2: Yeah, no, that's not. That's not the 5 seconds. You need to play where she really tries to hit a note, and it's bad.
1: I think the Roseanne performance of the anthem, 1990, hurts people's hearts because not only is it vocally bad and it crushes your ears, but she also just seems to be so flippant and rude and arrogant about the whole thing. So there's no prestige or prominence or perfection to what is important to so many people.
2: I will say, in this case, Martha, we got a call who also said this. She did get all the words right. She didn't change anything around, which people have been known to do. Anthems are anthems. You just sing the normal words. We don't have time for your political statements during anthems.
1: Martha also has since come out. Keep in mind, she's 85 years old. Martha said it was wet.
2: Always affects my singing voice.
1: It was windy.
2: Double affects my singing voice.
1: You have a swinging voice too?
2: Got to keep that to myself.
1: And she said she had no monitors, so she couldn't really hear what she was doing. So wet, windy, no monitors, and it created the perfect storm, so to say.
2: Singing people need to tell me why that matters. Because I'm not a singer. You don't want to hear me sing. I won't put you through that. But you always see they have the little ear monitor in, little headphone, and when for some reason their voice changes when they don't have that in. It's because you can't hear yourself sing.
1: A little
2: because
1: bit,
2: wouldn't you have sung so much in your life you would know what it feels like?
1: I think that's for those freaky people who have perfect pitch, which is where that comes in.
2: Okay.
1: And you'll see people sort of covering their ears trying to hear themselves.
2: Yeah.
1: So if you really are distracted by the two other women squawking next to you and the wind and the rain and the crowd, then I'm assuming you just truly can't hear what's coming out of your mouth.
2: I guess you wouldn't know how loud you are because you think about when you're like at somewhere noisy and you're trying to talk to someone, you're like screaming at them for them to hear you. So maybe that's it. I don't know.
1: It is a performance for the lifetime. She's a legend. She is a big name in the Motown world. But she is...
2: Things did not go well for her this weekend.
1: Taking it hard. 8:42, twice a morning, every morning on QR Mornings. We check in

0: with CIBC Wagundi so we can figure out what the markets are doing and the big business story of the day. Joining us is Rob Geary from the Popowich Carmeli Advisory Group, CIBC Wagundi. How are the numbers doing now, Rob?
1: Yeah, still a lot of, well, there's still a lot of buying out there. We're seeing green across the screen. TSX up 388 points to 35,615. We have the Dow up 674 to 53,855. Oil now down $3.57 to 76.77. Canadian dollar down 6 basis points to 71.12. And gold up 47 to 41.37 an ounce.
0: So we were just actually speaking about the fact Calgarians are having a tough time with mortgages because mortgages are up, housing costs are up, prices are up a little bit in the city, and so trying to make it all work. This is interesting. Aeroplan is going to give us points on mortgage payments.
1: I think this is a wild one because it's obviously, for the majority of us, it's one of our biggest expenses on a monthly basis, but it comes out of our bank account, right? So it's tough to get that. Like, we're getting all these points on all of these credit card transactions, but there is Aeroplan has partnered with a company called Checksy, which is a Canadian payment company that is essentially mimicking a credit card payment for your mortgage so that you can get points on Aeroplan. And this is the likes of getting flight status and everything. So I think this is a very interesting one. I always wondered how people, the loophole, and always a loophole was going to develop at some point. But here's the catch, Sarah. Checksy's saying, hey, you can do it, but there's a 1.75% fee if you want to do that.
0: Of course there is, Rob Geary.
1: So really sit down, break out your old Excel skills and maybe do a little bit of math on if this is actually worth it to you. And if you fly that much or if you need those points, if you're getting the benefit out of it, maybe. But yeah, there's always a catch, right?
0: There's always a catch. Nothing in life is free. And if it's too good, then there's something going on with it. That's wild. All right. This afternoon on your afternoon show, back again to give you the latest on the markets and the big stories. Thanks so much, Rob.
1: Yeah, you too.
0: 8:45. It's Tuesday. It's Tuesday morning. Welcome to the show. It's QR Mornings. My name is Sarah Crosby. Here's the thing about today. Nice enough that dog walk or going out with your child for a little stroll, perfect weather, but you're not going to be sweating buckets just sitting there watching TV. Sunshine in 24 this afternoon, sitting at 12. Let's check out those roads with your Truman Time Saver Traffic.
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3: Good morning. Still a bit busy on Deerfoot out of the southeast for the northbound drive between Douglasdale and Anderson heading through that construction zone. As you come off Deerfoot through the northeast end, westbound lanes and Memorial Drive busy from the Zoo LRT station towards 9th Street by the Bridgeland LRT station. Looks like a collision there. You're going to want to keep over to the left to get past it. Only about a 5-minute delay now. Also, construction delays continuing in the northeast on 16th Avenue westbound approaching Deerfoot. It's bridge work. Keep left. It's about a 5-minute delay from 19th Street. And also through the north end of the city, McKnight Boulevard eastbound approaching Center Street. It's a right lane closure. We're seeing that backup stretching towards 4th Street Northwest. You could take Northbound Drive and shave off a few minutes that way. And then over on the west end of the city, Crowchild Trail, 16th Avenue, Sarcee Trail through the southwest end, all running delay free. 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For QR Calgary Time Saver Traffic, I'm Brandy Warren.
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1: 8:50 Tuesday. Welcome to the show. It's QR Mornings. My name is Sarah Crosby. Let's talk the lunch with Chef Xavier Lacaze of XL Cuisine. Joins us every Tuesday at this time to talk food and drinks and fun and more. 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
2: Good morning, Sarah.
1: So on Friday, I whipped over to my new favorite little place, Punto Latino, right next to QR Calgary World Headquarters. And I was pretty shocked by the number of people in the restaurant having lunch. There was 5 or 6 tables full, a couple people getting takeout. So I wondered for you, what is the importance of lunch at restaurants? How important or not is that crowd?
2: Lunch is a very important part of business for restaurants. I think if that's something you have built in regards to sales in the business plan, it's important to fill up for lunchtime. I've worked in restaurants where we used to call it the bread and butter of restaurants, because on weeknights when you know it's going to be quiet Monday through Thursday, sometimes those lunch sales can relieve some of that pressure of a potential quiet evening. So it is very important. However, August is known as one of the quieter months for lunch crowd, because it's usually a business crowd for lunch. Mm. And we know many people are on holiday in Calgary. So I wouldn't

0: going out for dinner. But I do think service has fallen off the face of the earth since the COVID times. So Friday night, my husband and I go out for dinner. And he gets a beer, a bottle of beer, and it is so warm. It is warm, warm beer. And he says to our server, "Sorry to bother you, but this beer is warm." And she looks at him and she says, "Well, I just got it out of the fridge." And I thought, I thought the customer was always right. I felt it. It was warm. It was clearly warm. And instead of saying, "Oh my goodness, no problem, I'll go get you a new one," she just flat out said, "I just got it out of the fridge." Do you see this? Am I the only one getting this service, or do you see that we have a service problem?
1: No, I think we've approached that subject many times already, but yes, there is a service problem. In fact, we are in general, and I think it's a reality that service industry not being taken as seriously as it should, the desperation of restaurants needing to staff unexperienced people makes it that service, it's harder, it's more challenging to get quality service. You are right with when you say the customer is always right. I think the customer is always right to a limit, but a warm beer is a great example. And maybe that server didn't know that beer just got stocked in the fridge 5 minutes ago, thinking it was cold anyway. But no matter what, I think a beer is an easy way to make your customer happy by just replacing it and making sure you get a cold one. So we do have an issue with service. However, we can't blame, it's hard to blame the restaurants because they try to attract whatever they can, but we have a lot of people without experience or maybe social skills, I would say.
0: And then the story goes one step further. So my husband says the beer is warm and the server says, "I just took it out of the fridge." And he says, "Well, the beer is warm." And she said, "Well, I can go get you a cold mug." And he said, "No, I want a cold beer." And then there was this little bit of like this awkward 37-second stare off. And then we got the cold beer. But I just thought we were being polite about it. We were being pleasant. The beer was warm. And so first it was defiance. Then it was the offering of the mug. And I thought, this is the problem. I spend my money on food. If you treat us well, we're going to come back and tip you big. And I just wish we could have service keep up with the food so that the overall night is a great night out.
1: I understand. We always talk about a night out is not only the food, but it's a whole experience, including service. And I think you're right. I think the server handled it probably wrong for this experience. But I also wish the tip situation, the tip kind of system was also based on that service. I feel like no matter how the service is, we're still going to tip. And so there's really no way for us to express how unhappy we are unless the manager comes to talk to you or unless you have a staff member that wants to listen to your complaint. So it's a bit of a challenge and something we have to navigate, I guess, as we go out and enjoy our dinners.
0: Now, on the flip side, before everyone comes for me, we also had breakfast in the farmer's market restaurant, breakfast restaurant called Monkey. Our server, Jason, was so great. I found the manager. I said, "Hey, the server we just had, fantastic. His name was Jason. Show him all the love because he was great." And the manager said, "Hey, thanks for telling us that. We don't often hear it." So it goes both ways, Chef.
1: I do agree, and thanks for mentioning that. That there is also amazing service out there, and when it is very important to mention it and let them know. Because I don't want to say it's terrible, but because when it happens, it needs to be mentioned, and the person needs to know that they did a great job. So, thank you for that, Sarah.
0: Okay, Chef and I are both on vacation next week. So you and I will eat our way through the city. We'll reconvene in a couple weeks, and you have a great vacation too, Chef.
1: You too, Sarah. Thank you.
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10: This is Global News. I'm Tony King. Mainly sunny and 12 at 9 o'clock. After a little more than a day on the picket lines, WestJet flight attendants returned to their jobs yesterday. The tentative agreement comes after a walkout that triggered flight delays and cancellations across the country. The union says it made gains on the key issue of paying flight attendants for their groundwork. McGill University airline industry expert John Gredick says it will take some time now to clear the backlog.
11: I think both sides made their point in a 30-hour strike. So, okay, let's kind of, cut to the chase and let's get back to work.
10: The union would not discuss specifics of the deal, but Sunday, WestJet said flight attendants had been offered a 13% wage increase this year with 2.5% increases in each of the next 3 years. WestJet has not said how long it might take to return to full operations. Police got 911 calls prior to a horrific fatal crash on Calgary's southwest outskirts late Sunday night. Four people were killed, four others seriously injured when a vehicle going the wrong way in the northbound lanes of Stony Trail hit two other vehicles. The driver and two passengers, including a child in the wrong way vehicle, died at the scene, along with the driver of a second vehicle. Police Staff Sergeant Andy Woodward says there were four people from a third vehicle who were hospitalized.
12: All four of them went in with what we believe to be serious conditions. By the time they got to the hospital, they were reassessed. And certainly one of them is life-altering, I can tell you that much.
10: Police are investigating whether the driver of the wrong-way vehicle was impaired at the time. Multiple homes and cabins have been lost along North Okanagan Lake because of the Bradley Creek wildfire.

0: fire. Global's Angela Young is in Vernon.
1: We saw crumpled metal frames and some stones indicating where houses once stood. It's hard to tell where the kitchen, living rooms, and bedrooms were. All of it reduced to dust. Each time we thought the destruction would be over, it just kept on going. Flames ripped through about 2 kilometer stretch of homes. One house is left completely untouched. It appears the homeowner has water pumps directly from Okanagan Lake, and they have their own sprinkler system, but now they have no neighbors. Those residents must rebuild. We're told that an accurate assessment of this magnitude will take time. Right now, the Bradley Creek wildfire is still classified as out of control, and the priority is ensuring that it doesn't cause more damage.
0: The British Columbia government says 100 workers arrived in the province yesterday from Mexico, with another 200 more expected to arrive later this week. A 37-year-old man faces arson charges in Washington state. He's suspected of intentionally starting one of the devastating wildfires that's burning around Spokane. He's accused of starting the Olds Trail Fire, which is the largest of the three blazes that have forced 60,000 people to flee their homes. Officials have not speculated on the cause of the other two fires. Two planes from two different flight schools crashed in midair near the Chilliwack Airport in BC. Officials say one of the planes carrying two people landed safely at the airport. The other landed in a quarry lagoon with one person on board. No one was taken to hospital. It's 9:03.
2: From the crew that brought you The Office.
3: Not again. I'm not agreeing to any of this.
2: The Paper. 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
0: Environment Canada Calgary weather, mixed sun and cloud today, the high 24, clear overnight down to 14, mixed sun and cloud again tomorrow, the high 26, on Thursday sunny with a high of 23, Friday sunny and 26, Saturday sunny and 27. It's 12 degrees. Breaking news when it happens, our next scheduled update at 9:30. I'm Tony King.
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1: 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I am heading your way this weekend, spending a few days in the mountains. And what I do love about the Canmore Banff area is there's a lot of hiking trails. And I don't know when hiking became so big. Maybe it was COVID that people were like, hey, we got to tackle these mountains that are ahead of us. It's a safe place. It's a safe, we can social distance when we're walking up a trail. But this has been kind of a deadly last couple of weeks in the mountains. Three hikers have been killed. Are you a big hiker yourself, Sarah?
2: No, I am a sidewalk trekker. I like to walk around my neighborhood. I like to go to Canmore and ride my bike or walk on the path. But I'm not doing the mountains. That being said, I have friends who come in from all parts of the country and they just go up the mountain. Up they go. Just like it's just like a walk to the grocery store, and it's something they love doing. Not for me. I don't have the equipment, the shoes, the poles, the jackets. I'm very much a get me on the pavement kind of person.
1: Yeah, so am I. And it wasn't until I was in my 40s where my friends like, let's go do this. And I'm like, okay, I've never done this before. And it is not easy. So I think we're going to do Howling Peak with my mom. I'm a little cautious about the bears in Kananaskis and in Banff National Park over the last couple of months. A lot of bear sightings, a lot of areas shut down because of bears. And I'm like, I'm going to go on a really popular hike. And so Howling, it's challenging, 100%. But it is a well-used trail. I talked to Stacey Allen. She is, I've known her for years. Of course, we need more Stacey's on the 9 a.m. free-for-all. So you get Stacey squared today. And I look at her Instagram, and she is an avid hiker. Like, she loves to hike. And she has actually invited me to go with her a couple of times, and I'm like, nope, I'm not going with you. I'm just going to slow you down. I can't keep up to you. I will die trying to keep up to you. So no, I would love to hang out with you, maybe drink some wine at the bottom of the mountain, but we're not drinking it at the top of the mountain. And I talked to her because there have been three cases in the last couple of weeks. A woman in her 20s died in Banff last week after losing her footing and falling hundreds of meters during a backcountry trip. A 65-year-old man from Calgary fell while scrambling with a group on Mount Temple, and another man killed in Waterton after falling. So hiking at those heights, no joke. And there's a lot of people that you see hiking up a mountain, and even like in the wintertime, and they're wearing Converse, or you're seeing them in Crocs. Apparently you don't need the equipment to do some of these things, according to, well, mostly younger people that I see. And I've got my whole dealio. I've got my spikes. I've got everything that I might possibly need. And then this guy slides down in in Converse like it's nothing. And she says, you know what? You need to have the right gear.
3: I would say the number one thing is shoes. And I know it sounds silly to some people, having a little bit of extra grip on the bottom of your shoes, trail runners, hiking boots, depending on the condition, but it can really make or break your hike, particularly going downhill, just having that little bit of extra grip. So I would say 100%, the top thing would be shoes.
1: And I think I got to go with poles next. And bear spray, obviously.
2: All the things. And this is what's so important, is I think it's very much like swimming. We think, I can walk. If I can walk, I can trek. If I can trek, I can hike. Here I go, without being invested, both intellectually and physically, in all of the stuff to make sure that when you're there, you're also safe. So is it above and beyond your fitness, your knowledge, or is it something a little lighter where you're like, yeah, it's a kilometer, 2 kilometers, 3. I'm going with family. I can get it done.
1: Yeah. And then you see them on TikToks and you see them on

0: ambulance at that point.
1: Now, your friend who's had all of these horrific things happen to her, did she go hiking again, or does she play pickleball now?
0: Oh, no. She gets out there all the time. That's why she invited me to go. And I'm like, I'm not going with you. I like to go very slow when I'm hiking. I like to take a lot of pictures. And usually I erase said pictures, and I'm just stopping and taking pictures because I need a break. Because I can't breathe. And then I look at my phone constantly, and I look at the maps, and I'm like, how much further? Like, but once you get to the top, you've accomplished something, you've got your exercise for the day, and you can't walk for like 4 days later. But it's sort of that being outdoors and knowing you did something big.
1: Or you can walk around the block like I do in Bowness.
0: Okay, that works too. Well, coming up, has customer service gone out the window? Did it die in 2026, or did it, you know, start to suffer a few years before that? Sarah has quite the story to tell about a restaurant experience she had over the weekend. That's when the 9 a.m. free-for-all continues after your newscast.
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12: This is Global News. I'm Tony King. Partly cloudy and 14 at 9:30. WestJet CEO Alexis Van Hansbroek is apologizing for the disruptions and frustrations many passengers are facing after a more than day-long flight attendant strike over the long weekend. Several customers have cited difficulty getting a hold of customer service or having unhelpful agents when trying to book new flights. Calgary police investigating whether the driver of a Mercedes was impaired prior to a crash that killed four people and injured four others on Stony Trail in the Southwest late Sunday night.

0: died. Police say at least one of those in hospital has life-altering injuries. Hundreds of rural Albertans protested a plan by Facebook parent company Meta to build a massive data center north of Edmonton. Protesters in Morinville chanted "down with corporations" outside a Sturgeon County office. Protesters say they can't trust the government or Meta. It's 9:31.
1: From the crew that brought you The Office.
2: Not again. I'm not agreeing to any of this.
1: The Paper. Binge season one on Stack TV. New season premieres September 9th.
0: Environment Canada Calgary weather, mixed sun and cloud today, high 24, clear and down to 14 overnight. Mixed sun and cloud again tomorrow with a high of 26, then sunny and 23 on Thursday, sunny and 26 on Friday, Saturday sunny and 27. It's 14 degrees. Breaking news when it happens, our next scheduled newscast at 10 o'clock. I'm Tony King.

0: If it's being talked about somewhere, it's being talked about here. 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
1: 9:32, Tuesday morning. 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My name is Sarah Crosby in Calgary, Stacey Bratzel, 880 Chad in Edmonton. Riddle me this, and we would love your texts in Edmonton, 780-451-8800, or in Calgary, you can text or call 403-974-8255. Is customer service dead? Is the customer is always right dead? Because I love going out for dinner and brunch. I will give you my money if we're having a really nice night in terms of how much food we're going to order, in terms of the tip. But more and more and more we go out, I leave thinking, no, the service industry is dead. It's impossible to find a server where you think that was great. They did their best. They were enthusiastic. They were knowledgeable. 20% tip. We're coming back in a heartbeat. I truly think we've lost servers to the COVID days and it never bounced back.
2: Do you think that there's an age thing to this? Because I think that there are some servers, and usually they're the older ones, that are just so attentive, that are just so good, that are just so charismatic, that they know that they need to upsell, and they do a damn good job of it. I've had some servers, not necessarily older, but, you know, maybe in their 30s, that just know how somebody wants to be treated. And I just wonder whether the younger generation, and of course, they're going to get there. But right now, they're on their phones. It's really hard. Communication is, you know, they've had it on the screen. They lived through the COVID years. So maybe they just don't know the fine art of making you feel good about your experience.
1: So here's what went down. Friday night, we go out for dinner. I want to sit on a patio. And I get a glass of wine. My husband gets a beer. And it's in a bottle. And it comes and it doesn't have that sweat on the outside because it's still warm on Friday. And he says to the server, sorry, the beer is really warm. And she just looks at my husband and says, I just took it out of the fridge.
2: And
1: then we all sat in this awkward pause of, what now? And he said, so sorry, I'm just letting you know the beer is warm. And she said, and I just took it out of the fridge. So would you like a cold mug? And then there was more awkward silence. And he said, ooh, no, I would like a cold beer. And then there was a little moment of like, oh, now this feels uncomfortable. But instead of right away saying, oh my goodness, your beer is warm. That is awful. Let me run and get you another one. Or you know what? Weird. How about I get you something from the draft? Whatever it was going to be. Instead of that, she just looked him dead in the face and said, I took it from the fridge, which might be true, but maybe the fridge hasn't been rotated. Maybe it was just put in. Maybe the fridge is broken. Whatever it was, it just felt so much to me like what happened to the customer is always right, customer service, because we're not trying to get a free warm beer out of this. We were trying to pay for a cold beer.
2: No, and I'm glad

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1: 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Stacey Brotzel in Edmonton at 880 CHED. My name is Sarah Crosby at QR Calgary. The question is customer service dead? Mm-hmm. What happened to the customer is always right? Because we went for dinner. My husband had a warm beer. He said, hey, the beer's warm. And instead of the server saying, oh, holy muffin, man, I'm so sorry, let me get you a new one, she looked him dead in the eyeballs and said, I just took it out of the fridge. Butch, first of all, Butch is a good name. Butch texted in and he said, maybe it's because our expectations are too high for good customer service because tipping has become so crazy that you know the starting tip is 18 to 20%. So you know you're about to tip big, so your expectations go big along with the tip.
2: Oh, well, we got a couple of text messages saying her tip would be zero if they were sitting at the table with you and your husband. So have they not seen the repercussions?

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7: This is Global News. I'm Tony King. Partly cloudy and 14 at 10 o'clock. The federal government is advancing the process to designate a proposed oil pipeline to the West Coast as a national interest project. The designation under the Building Canada Act allows Ottawa to fast-track approvals and skirt some environmental laws. A notice published in the Canada Gazette on the weekend sets a September 18th deadline to submit comments on the national interest designation. The proposed pipeline is a central component of an energy agreement between the federal and Alberta governments. Flight disruptions continue today at WestJet as the airline ramps up following a brief work stoppage over the long weekend. More than 300 flights were canceled yesterday. 16 have been reported canceled as of 9 this morning. The 30-hour walkout by flight attendants caused frustration for travelers across the country, but McGill University aviation expert John Gredek doesn't expect any long-term fallout for the airline.
8: Commercial aviation is an essential service in Canada. And we don't have too many options. People get eaved off for a week or so, but guess what? The next trip, we're back on.
7: The union says it made some gains on its key issue of paying flight attendants for groundwork. Four people are dead, four others injured after a fiery wreck on Stony Trail late Sunday. Police got a number of 911 calls about a vehicle heading the wrong way in the northbound lanes of Stony around 11 p.m. Sunday. First responders were unable to intercept the Mercedes before it crashed into two other vehicles. All three people in the wrong way vehicle were killed. The driver and lone occupant of a second vehicle died at the scene, while a woman and three youths from a third vehicle were taken to hospital in serious condition, one with life-altering injuries. A BC man recounting his experience as he watched his family's cabin go up in flames in the Bradley Creek wildfire near Vernon on the weekend.
9: We were holding our own, but homes around me began to start on fire. It changed the whole game.
10: Jeff Moore's cabin on Okanagan Lake devoured by the Bradley Creek wildfire.
9: This is really off the charts as far as anything I've ever witnessed on the ground.
10: When his family fled Saturday, the retired forestry firefighter stayed behind to protect the vacation property. But late in the day, sustained winds of 85 kilometers an hour pushed the fire north fast.
9: We thought we had more time.
10: Moore escaped on a neighbor's boat. From the water, he watched the flames destroy his family's summer retreat of 31 years.
9: When things go over the top like this, there's only so much can be done. It's a time when you just have to stand back and say, hey, we got to be cautious here. There's lives at stake.
10: Kristen Robinson, Global News.
7: Canada's Transportation Safety Board is investigating after two planes collided in midair near Chilliwack, BC, in the Fraser Valley. The board says that an investigative team is being deployed to the area near Chilliwack Airport after two Cessna aircraft crashed into each other yesterday. One of the planes, carrying two people, landed safely. The second plane was submerged in a quarry lagoon with one person reported on board. It's 10:03.
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7: Environment Canada Calgary weather, mixed sun and cloud today, high 24, down to 14 overnight. Mixed sun and

cloud tomorrow, high 26, then sunny and 23 Thursday, 26 Friday, and 27 on Saturday. It's 14 degrees. Breaking news when it happens, our next scheduled update at 10:30. I'm Tony Kang.

0: Policy at the School of Public Policy at the University of Calgary. And we've talked to him about the trade situation. By the way, Canada's trade delegation is back in Washington, D.C. this morning, we found out, as talks continue. So Carlo's going to come on and talk about these latest threatened tariffs, right? The 50% tariffs that are supposed to come into effect on August 19th. These are different in a couple of different ways. They're as crazy as the other ones, but they're not against Canada per se like the other ones are. Carlo points out that in some instances here, the president can start to target one province against another and bring in tariffs against one part of Canada while not targeting another part of Canada. It's the old divide and conquer strategy, Carlo thinks. So what does that mean? How does it change this conversation? How do we respond? What do we need to do? Does it really fundamentally change things? Because as we've talked about so many times, deal making with the United States is, well, it's an adventure at best. So we'll talk about that. Is FIFA at a break point? I think we all sort of came to an understanding that, okay, FIFA, we got a better understanding of FIFA now than we did before for a lot of us. I mean, I know there's a lot of soccer people in this country, but for a lot of people, there's not. But we found out just how big FIFA is, how powerful FIFA is, how some would say corrupt and, you know, in the pocket of this person or that person. And, you know, there's politics at play. Well, FIFA announced a plan to bring in some private investment and all of their member organizations said, no, you're not. So it turned into a whole thing. And now Infantino is the guy who runs up FIFA. He maybe is going to get run out. That's a plan. Some of the member organizations are thinking of ousting him. This is by far and away the biggest, richest, most powerful sporting organization on the planet. I don't think anything else even comes remotely close to the power and the money that FIFA has. So it's big. It's really big. So we'll talk a bit about that today. And of course, we still have Canadians all over the planet trying to get back. We have people in Canada trying to get out. All trying to figure out, okay, when is my WestJet flight going to resume? As you know, they went on strike midnight, well, 12:01 Sunday morning, right? And it lasted for a little more than 24 hours, and they reached a deal. But in that 24 hours, and prior, hundreds of flights had been canceled. Thousands of people were detoured, derailed, delayed, stuck. It was a nightmare. And now they're in the process of getting things back on track, but it's not an on off switch, right? You've got to get crews and planes, and it's a big, big deal. It's probably going to be a couple more days before the schedule is flying at normal, whatever that might look like. This is the fifth labor disruption in the last 3 years in this country when it comes to the airline industry. The fifth in the last 3 years. It's getting a little bit ridiculous. And we knew this one wouldn't last. Anybody you talk to knew that, yeah, okay, they're probably going to go on strike and it's going to last a day. Maybe two. And if they didn't come to the conclusion or the resolution that they did, the government would step in. We knew it because they've done it time and time again. So part of the question is, well, why do we keep getting to this point? We'll talk about WestJet when we come back right after this.
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0: I'm no mathematician, but if it's 13% plus 12%, that's a 25% pay increase. If I've got the numbers wrong, let me know. That's pretty good. That's a pretty good deal, right? But it wasn't enough. They went out on strike, like I say, for 24 and a bit hours, right? They had it resolved by the following morning. And we don't know the final terms of that deal. But it had to, I would assume, be better than that final offer that was put forward by WestJet, which I think was pretty decent deal. But I'm not a flight attendant. It's not my call. So we'll see. Now they get it presented to them, and they have 30 days in order to ratify the deal. But here's the problem. On Saturday, in anticipation of the fact that at midnight Sunday, everybody was going to be on strike and there'd be no way to get people home from wherever they were or planes back. So WestJet started winding things down on Friday and into Saturday and then shut everything down, of course, by Sunday. So I don't know how many Canadians or passengers that weren't Canadian were disrupted through this, but it was hundreds and hundreds of flights, and they were canceled for Saturday. They were canceled for Sunday. They were canceled for Monday. Not all of them. I know there were some people who managed to get out yesterday. There's some people that have managed to get out today, but there's a lot who aren't because it's going to take a while to ramp things back up. So the question here is, why does this keep happening? This is the fifth labor disruption or threatened labor disruption in the Canadian aviation industry in 3 years. It's been 16 years since there was a labor disruption in the American aviation industry. Something is very, very, very different. And I don't know, is this the last one? Because every time we went through the other labor disruptions, we were told, just wait till next year. It's the mechanics. Just wait till next year. It's the flight attendants at WestJet, on and on. There's always one looming. I don't know if there is one looming right now. Of course, assuming that they ratify this deal, are we back to the friendly skies? I'm not 100% sure. But we haven't seen a strike in the airlines in the United States in 16 years. We've seen five in the last three in Canada. We'll take a quick break for the news and talk more about WestJet right after this.
1: 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Jason Hominick, the difference between fixed mortgage, variable mortgage.
2: One begins with an F, one begins with a V.
1: Thank you.
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2: This is Global News. I'm Brendan Neufeld, sunny and 18 at 10:30. There are still flight disruptions today following the brief strike by WestJet flight attendants over the weekend. Cirium, an aviation analytics company, says more than 300 flights were canceled yesterday and about 16 scheduled for today have been canceled. WestJet says it will take some time for a full return to normal operations. The federal government is advancing the process to fast-track a new proposed pipeline to the West Coast. The next step is to designate the project as in the national interest, and a deadline of September 18th has been set to submit comments on that designation. The proposed pipeline between Alberta and the BC coast is a central component of the energy agreement between the federal and Alberta governments. Hundreds of rural Albertans protested a plan by Facebook parent company Meta to build a massive data center north of Edmonton. Protesters in Morinville chanted "down with corporations" outside a Sturgeon County office. Protesters say they can't trust the government or Meta. It's 10:31.
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1: Environment Canada Calgary weather, mix of sun and cloud and a high of 24 degrees, down to 14 tonight. Tomorrow, a mix of sun and cloud up to 26. Right now, it's 18. Breaking news when it happens. Our next scheduled news at 11. I'm Brenda Neufeld.

0: agreement, right? So it needs to be strong. It needs to have room for, you know, and you want to try and future-proof it best you can. But yeah, Porter will be the next one up. And they've already been at the table for a year trying to negotiate their first collective agreement.
1: Okay, so one to watch, one for us to talk about. Kristen, thanks so much for your time, as always. I appreciate your insight. It's fantastic. Thank you so much.
0: Always a pleasure. Thanks, Shay.
1: Yeah, you bet. Kristen Cook, a human resources prof at Mount Royal with a focus on employee and labor relations. And okay, so Porter. Now we got to keep an eye on Porter and see if they can come up with a deal. Let's hope so. Let's hope so, but they've been at it for a year. Like I say, and I know people share all kinds of thoughts and ideas about why it's such a mess. Yes, competition is part of it, but like Christian said, I don't think it's that simple. I don't know if you would have, you know, all these international carriers flooding into Canada like it's some untapped market. It's hard as hell to run an airline in Canada. Like, if you just think about it, you could run an airline in New York or in California or in Texas, where essentially, in those states, you've got, you know, pretty close to the same population as our entire country and probably, what, a 50th of the geographic area? Like, you're running a flight from Halifax to Vancouver in a country with the population of the state of California. It's not like running an L.A. to San Francisco. You know what I mean? It's an entirely different situation. So it's not apples to apples by any stretch. But competition would certainly help, I think. So what's the impact here? You know, WestJet, people just absolutely livid this weekend. Furious. I'll never fly with you again. We heard the same thing with Air Canada. That's it. I'm done. I'm never coming back. I've been from day one. Yeah, you're coming back. You're coming back. You do. And they know it. This is the thing. John Graddick, you know John. We've had him on the air many, many times. He's from McGill University. He's an aviation consultant and expert. And you know, he was talking about that and says, yeah, no, you'll be back.
2: Commercial aviation is an essential service in Canada. And we don't have too many options. People get eaved off for a week or so, but guess what? The next trip, we're back on.
1: That's the thing. So what are you going to do? Oh, I'm not flying with you ever again. Okay, well, now you've got Air Canada. And last year you said you weren't flying. There's not a lot of options. So if you ever want to fly again, yeah, you are. You're going to be flying with WestJet again, or you're going to be flying with Air Canada again, one or the other, Porter, I guess, depending on where you're going. But that's just the reality of it. People will be mad, but they'll get over it, and we'll be back in this, hopefully not for a long time, this very same situation again. But in the meantime, we always talk to travel experts, and my guy Rick over at Network Travel says, the thing you got to remember with these labor disruptions is they got to do a bit of a goodwill tour after this. So keep an eye out for seat sales. There might be deals to be found. I've got to take a break. We'll be back right after this.
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0: So the strike is over. People making their way back to wherever they're trying to get to. And but, you know, I was just talking with somebody here at the station who has family that had a trip planned for on the weekend, didn't get to go, so they've rescheduled. And I just wonder how many untold hundreds, thousands of people are in that same position, right? And it's the high season. It's August. This is summertime. This is when Canadians travel. This is when people take advantage of that. And that's why the strike happened. I mean, you can be critical of unions as much as you want, but there's no point having a strike when nobody cares. You want to have a strike when it is the most effective and you're exploiting your maximum leverage, right? I mean, of course. So they're always going to do this at the time when it will be the most disruptive to you, because the pressure is higher on everybody to come up with a resolution. Duncan D, you know Duncan, we've talked to him many times. He's the former chief operating officer at Air Canada. He was actually appointed the air transportation lead on the panel that reviewed Canada's Transportation Act in 2016. He's been in this industry for a long time. He says, yeah, of course. If they're going to strike, they're going to do it when it hurts the most.
1: I think that the way it was designed that we've got in Canada is really part of the problem. Everything we do in the labor relations front on the airline system seems to be geared towards disruption. And, you know, another long weekend in Canada and another major airline strike where you had upwards of probably just in the direct strike alone over 100,000 people. You know, before that, as you were mentioning, Greg, when cancellation started on Friday, another, large number of Canadians impacted. So, you know, it was a completely disastrous weekend for hundreds of thousands of Canadians that, were not going to be able to get back on track for several more days.
0: Yeah. So you've got it's the peak summertime. It's August. This is where everybody's going, when everybody's going. And now we're at a point where I think, you know, Canadians are getting a little PTSD here, getting a little, a little gun shy. Like, this is the fifth time in 3 years that the aviation industry has been rocked by labor trouble. Not all of them ended up in strikes, but, close. And it only has to get close because then people start, well, can I travel? Should I travel? Are they going to start scaling? I mean, who do you trust at this point?
1: The difficulty we face in Canada is we have seen strikes or near strikes 5 times over the last 3 years. Air Canada, as you mentioned, had one. Air Transat had one. WestJet had a couple. So, who do you trust when, every single major airline in Canada, I think with the exception at this point of Porter, has had a labor disruption in the last 3 years. We're talking about hundreds of thousands of Canadians, some of them already experiencing this twice in the last few cycles, peak travel. So, it's a very difficult picture. And in Canada, maybe we're willing to see this happen another time when the next labor negotiations happen. But everything seems to funnel in the airline industry towards a strike or lockout or the threat of one. And, we go through this cycle of cancellations, people being

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12: This is Global News. I'm Brenda Neufeld. Sunny and 18 degrees at 11 o'clock. The federal government has begun the process to officially fast-track a West Coast oil pipeline proposed by the Alberta government.
13: Ottawa issued a notice in the Canada Gazette Saturday that they are looking to list the proposed West Coast pipeline as a project in the national interest under the Building Canada Act. Projects that receive this designation are subject to speedy federal approvals and can skirt some environmental laws. The notice says that consultations are underway with affected Indigenous communities already. The pipeline is a key piece of an energy agreement signed by the Alberta and federal governments. The proposal is to build a roughly 1,250-kilometer pipeline to carry upwards of 1 million barrels of Alberta per day to a deepwater port near Delta, BC. David Baxter, The Canadian Press, Ottawa.
12: There are still flight delays today as WestJet tries to get back on track following a brief strike by flight attendants on the weekend. Data from aviation analytics company Cirium shows more than 300 WestJet flights were canceled Monday, or about 62% of those scheduled, and about 16 flights scheduled for today have been canceled as of 9 this morning. WestJet says a full return to normal operations will take time as the airline resumes flying and repositions its aircraft and crews. 100 Mexican firefighting personnel have arrived in BC to help with the growing number of fires. It's been a devastating wildfire season in the province. The latest one along the North Okanagan Lake has seen multiple homes and cabins lost. As of Monday, there were more than 120 active fires in BC, including multiple blazes that have led to evacuation orders and alerts in the southern half of the province. to Ontario.

0: Ontario municipalities have declared states of emergency after historic flooding hit the Niagara region this week. St. Catherine says two storms dumped more than 140 millimeters of rain on the city on July 27th and 28th and again on August 2nd. Niagara Falls Mayor Jim Diodati posted a Facebook video saying his basement wasn't spared.
1: I feel really helpless. Like there's nothing you can do about it. Mother Nature is definitely in charge. I started out with a wet, dry vac, and then the dehumidifier. But that was a losing battle.
0: Officials in St. Catharines say the historic storms have overwhelmed the city's roads and sewers, flooded homes and businesses, and eroded parts of its shoreline. A few months after Artemis II's lunar flyby, another Canadian astronaut is preparing for a mission in space. The Canadian Space Agency's Joshua Kutrick is one of four members assigned to NASA's SpaceX Crew 13 mission. The Fort Saskatchewan man will spend 6 months with the other members at the International Space Station to conduct health experiments and maintenance work. The SpaceX Dragon spacecraft carrying the crew is expected to take off from NASA's Kennedy Space Center in Florida in September. It's 11:03.
2: From the crew that brought you The Office.
3: Not again. I'm not agreeing to any of this.
2: The Paper. Binge season one on Stack TV. New season premieres September 9th.
0: Environment Canada Calgary weather, mix of sun and cloud today, a high of 24. Clear tonight, down to 14 degrees. Tomorrow, a mix of sun and cloud and 26. Thursday, sunny and 23. Friday, up to 26 and 27 on Saturday. Right now, it's 18. Breaking news when it happens. Our next scheduled news at 11:30. I'm Brenda Neufeld.
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0: in return.
1: That's okay? Right.
0: So the federal government needs to step in and say, when they pay for a ticket, and for whatever reason, you know, you embrace the costs.
1: Yeah. Period. No. Yeah, I'm with you, James.
0: It's a story. And if you did it just like that, right, they might come back and go on your airline.
1: But yeah, no, you're right. They're going to have, James, I got to get to a break, but they're going to have to do something. There will be a goodwill tour to try and convince Canadians that things are good again and please come on back. So I think that'll be seat sales, but we'll see. But let me squeeze in a quick break. We'll be back with more right after this.
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13: This is Global News. I'm Brenda Neufeld. Sunshine and 19 at 11:30. The federal government is moving forward in the process to designate a proposed Alberta to BC oil pipeline as a national interest project. Designating the project as being in the national interest allows the government to fast-track approvals and skirt some environmental laws. There's a September 18th deadline to submit comments on the designation. Still some flight disruptions today following the brief strike by WestJet flight attendants over the weekend. More than 300 flights were canceled yesterday, and about 16 scheduled for today have also been dropped. WestJet says it will take some time for a full return to normal. Four community health centres in Calgary and Edmonton are getting more money to expand care for vulnerable Albertans. The province is providing $60 million over 4 years to strengthen access to same-day and ongoing primary care, mental health and addiction services, community outreach, housing navigation and food access programs, and other wraparound supports. It's 11:31.
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13: Environment Canada Calgary weather, mix of sun and cloud and a high of 24 degrees. Clear tonight, down to 14. Tomorrow, a mix of sun and cloud and 26. Right now, it's 19. Breaking news when it happens. Our next scheduled news at noon. I'm Brenda Neufeld.

0: going to have a relationship with the United States. It's inevitable. Geography demands it. But we'll have a different one, and we will have other people whom we'll look to help us assure our interests. And so I think things like, you know, this deal to sell liquefied natural gas to Germany, right, in large numbers. I think those kind of deals, you're going to see more and more of those. And to build Swedish military aircraft here under contract, you're going to see more and more of that. And that's the kind of stuff that probably would have been unthinkable, you know, 10 years ago. It doesn't mean to say we're not going to sell energy to the United States. It doesn't mean to say we're not going to buy American defense stuff, but we're going to hedge. We're going to do other things as well. And I don't know if we have a name for that yet, but that's what we're talking about.
1: And you could characterize that as opportunity then, right? I mean, there's a negativity, there's a pessimism that's built into this new reality that I think a lot of people feel, and for good reason. We're talking about the largest economy in the world, and we don't know where we fit with them anymore. But there are opportunities that you just outlined.
0: There are. I mean, it's one of these things, I think of it, you know, if you're looking for a metaphor, it's like we're leaving home.
1: Sure, okay.
0: You're going to go off and leave home, you know, and you're still going to have a relationship with home, but you're going out there, you're going to have to fend for yourself a little bit, and you're going to have to sort of be a little more nimble and you know, work the system, and you have to grow up.
1: Yeah, not a bad thing.
0: I think that's where we are right now.
1: Peter, fascinating conversation. Thank you so much for your time, as always, sir. I enjoyed it very much.
0: My pleasure. Take care.
1: Thank you. Peter Jones, professor in the Graduate School of Public and International Affairs, University of Ottawa. You can read more about this position at thewalrus.ca. He writes about Canada and whether we really are a middle power. We'll take a break and come back right after this.
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4: 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Hello again, Len.
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0: Yeah, there's the kind of political element is definitely kind of part of this story. One of the lead investors that was kind of noted as part of the original kind of proposal had quite direct links to Trump. And therefore, there is that kind of element of kind of politics involved. Mm-hmm. Under general kind of FIFA statutes and kind of their own rules, they have a sort of political neutrality stance, which basically means that politics shouldn't be involved as part of the decision making. But obviously, we have seen some potential issues around that there, and I think that has further kind of fueled some of the questions that have kind of been put forward around this leadership and around how decisions have been taken now and in the past.
1: So where do you think this goes? As I say, there's all kinds of things happening and all kinds of organizations that are speaking out. Ultimately, where do you think this ends up? I mean, does this signal a change in the way FIFA is operated?
0: I think it might do. I think it might do. Some of the kind of questions that have come into being around how the money that FIFA has is distributed, and who makes the decisions around how the money that FIFA have is distributed. So, for example, this proposal was linked to a statement saying that all the federations would receive more money as a result of this happening, obviously kind of money up front. But some of the critics have kind of pushed back and said, well, you know, FIFA actually has a lot of money. Mm-hmm. So for example, in 2025, which was a non-World Cup year, so generally FIFA works in four-year cycles. So obviously, World Cup years, they make lots of money, and the other 3 years, they make very little money. Even in 2025, which was a non-World Cup year, they had $1.2 billion just in cash, let alone everything else. So there's lots of money within the organization, which again kind of brought in those questions of why even do this deal, because these sort of deals are only happen if you're desperate for cash, which FIFA are not.
1: Yeah, I don't know a lot about FIFA, but I know they make a tremendous amount of money, like just an obscene amount of money. So it is kind of surprising. But I mean, I guess maybe they just want to make more money. Christina, thank you so much. It is a fascinating situation to watch unfold, and it's far from over. So thanks for walking us through it today, and we'll talk again soon. Thank you.
0: No problem at all. Thanks for having me.
2: Yeah, real soap opera, and what a lot of people say is the most corrupt major sports organization on the planet. And it's getting messy now. We'll see where it goes, if Infantino can survive. We'll take a break and be back right after this.
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6: This is Global News. I'm Brenda Neufeld. Sunshine in 19 at 12 o'clock. The BC Wildfire Service now says as many as 230 homes may have been destroyed due to the Bradley Creek fire burning west of Vernon in the North Okanagan. The fire started late Friday and was fanned by wind gusts of up to 115 kilometers per hour, giving some residents as little as 5 minutes to get out of their homes. Fire Center Manager Jeffrey Dunn provided an update today.
7: The fire has pushed itself into a kind of a northwest direction up into a high point and is displaying some challenging fire behavior up high within the green vegetation. And the teams have been operating 24/7, doing structure protection in and around the community and building containment lines up on the high points to ensure that we're able to get around this and get control.
6: The chief of the Okanagan Indian Band says the area looks like a war zone when he took a helicopter tour of the devastation. The fire is currently sitting at more than 2,800 hectares and is believed to be human caused. Some WestJet flights are still being canceled today as the airline ramps up after the strike over the weekend. Canadian Press reporter Hannah Stoltz says data from aviation analytics company Cirium showed 300 flights canceled yesterday, or 62% of them.
8: Today, the airline has canceled another 16 flights that were scheduled. WestJet says it will share further details on the return to operations as they become available, but travelers with flights scheduled in the coming days should only head to the airport if their flight is confirmed.
6: WestJet has said a full return to normal operations will take time as the airline resumes flying and repositions its aircraft and crews. Meanwhile, Dr. Christian Cook, HR management professor at MRU, spoke with QR Calgary's Shea Ganim today about how last summer's Air Canada strike made meaningful advancements for airline workers across the nation.
9: They made some meaningful changes. I think what we're going to be able to see in this agreement is that WestJet has then advanced that position. And my guess is that it will continue to advance in that direction where they're actually looking at the pay structure in addition to just the base comp of it, the per hour.
6: She says if WestJet's collective agreement is accepted, it should provide stability for flight attendants until December 2029. The federal government is moving forward in the process to fast-track a new proposed pipeline to the West Coast. The next step is to designate the project as in the national interest. A deadline of September 18th has been set to submit comments on the designation. The proposed pipeline from northeast of Edmonton to Delta, BC, is a central part of an energy agreement between the federal and Alberta governments. The federal government has awarded a Canadian telecommunications firm a contract worth upwards of $2 billion to provide dedicated satellite communications for the Canadian Armed Forces in the Arctic. Telsat CEO Dan Goldberg says the military will get to start using the low Earth orbit broadband network within just a few years.
10: So we start launching satellites early next year, and we will have lots and lots of launches throughout the course of the year. The plan is for our constellation to enter full global service in the first quarter of 2028, and the Government of Canada will start using the capability as soon as it's in place.
6: The federal procurement project had seemed to be stalled for more than a decade, but under Prime Minister

0: Mark Carney's government, the project is now taking off. It's 12:03.
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0: Environment Canada, Calgary weather, mix of sun and cloud today with a high of 24, down to 14 tonight. Tomorrow, up to 26 degrees, 23 Thursday, 26 Friday, and 27 on Saturday. Right now, it's 19. Breaking news when it happens, our next scheduled news at 12:30. I'm Brenda Neufeld.
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0: always interesting points, always interesting angles. Carlo's the guy I've told you so many times that introduced to me, at least, the concept of the weaponization of chaos, going back a long, long time ago, which I think is still the thread that runs through all of this. Whether it's intentional or not, I don't know, but it's chaos. And it makes it very difficult for everybody involved to try and navigate the landscape. I'm like, where the hell are we going? What's next? What's around the next corner? Nobody knows. And that definitely makes it hard. And it's just, I don't know how long we stay in that state, but we've been in it for a couple of years now, and I don't think it's going to change anytime soon. We'll take a quick break and be back right after this.
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0: 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It's just good business. You got my word. 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

0: All right, 780-451-8800 or 403-974-8255. Those are the numbers. We're going to talk data centers in just a couple of minutes. Big protest north of Edmonton where they're going to build that big Meta one. Not surprising. A lot of people have a lot of concerns about these things. So how do we handle it? How do we navigate it? Coming up this weekend in the Edmonton area, and I know a few people from Calgary are going to be in town for the big AC/DC show over at Commonwealth Stadium. That's on Sunday night. Again, why is it on Sunday night? Ticks me off. Put it on a Friday or Saturday, please, for my sake. Same thing with Guns N' Roses. Guns N' Roses is going to be in Edmonton at Commonwealth Stadium on August 26th, I believe is the date, which is a Wednesday. I love Guns N' Roses. And I don't know if I would go out on a school night. Well, I probably will. But anyway, GNR, back out on the road again. Duff McKagan, who I think is one of the coolest guys in rock and roll, was on with our colleague in Toronto this morning, Greg Brady. Great get. What a guest. And they were talking about, because they're playing this weekend, I want to say. I think it's Saturday night they're playing Toronto. Saturday night concert, Guns N' Roses. Come on, that makes sense, right? But anyway, if you're a follower of rock and roll, you know that Guns N' Roses back in the late 80s, early 90s was as big as it got. Huge, massive. And then it all fell apart, and we didn't hear from Guns N' Roses for a very long time until suddenly they came back together. I'm going to say probably 10 years ago, something like that. A lot of people thought it would never, ever happen, but it did. So Duff, you know, he was as surprised as anybody, and ever since then, it's been just a dream.
1: Us getting back together, just having a relationship, that was good enough for me, you know, because there's this kind of big gap in my life that, and that was it, you know. And it was nice to just doing that alone. Like, okay, we're cool. We've talked it out, and that's great. And then to be able to do these shows on top of that was magical. And I look at things realistically. I've been playing rock and roll music for a long, long, long time. You know? And you don't get surprised too often anymore, but that was a really, really nice, wonderful surprise, you know, to see that around the world too. And it keeps going, you know, we keep touring and putting out songs here and there and people seem to dig it. And, you know, every time I do a sound check, you know, it just happened yesterday. We played this place called Tinley Park outside of Chicago. Mm-hmm. Like, what's this big place, you know? I hope people come. Because you're playing a sound check, there's nobody there. And then you come out to play, and the place is, like, sold out and packed, and it's really cool.
0: It is really cool. I think I've seen their last, I don't know, I want to say three shows anyway. Now, it's not like when I went and saw them in the early 90s. They're older guys now. And this is the reality that we live in when it comes to rock and roll these days. You know, be it Bon Jovi canceling his shows or David Lee Roth mercifully hanging it up. It's not the same. But we know Axl has had his issues with singing, but he sounds okay. But Duff and Slash are just, like he said, they've been doing it a long time. And that's the vibe that you get when you watch these guys. Like, they're pros. If you want to go and see a rock and roll show, they're going to give you one. They're going to deliver.
1: We're playing, you know, if you come to see us play there in Toronto, you know, bring your sturdy shoes. Make sure you go to the bathroom before we play, because we play for like 3 hours. Yeah. Yeah. We play, you know, every night's different. We don't have a set list. So it's really kind of, it's always edge of your seat kind of stuff for us, the band, you know. Which I think makes for an exciting show, because we pour everything we got into it, you know, like it's the last night we'll ever play.
0: They do. They put on a heck of a show, and like I say, they're pros. They've been at this a long time. So when it's time to perform, it's almost like flipping a switch, I think. But I want to ask Duff about that. So I've assigned Sarah. Hey, Greg Brady's producer got Duff. Sarah's my producer this week. So I've said you need to get me Duff. Or Slash. I don't know if they're doing PR. I texted Greg, no reply. I think Greg might have switched phones because I haven't heard from him a while on that line. So I sent him an email, Sarah, and we'll find out how he managed to track down Duff.
2: What if they just reached out to him?
0: That might be.
2: I have a feeling that might be it.
0: It might be, because I know there's a lot of tickets available for the Edmonton show. So yep. They might be doing a little publicity to try and drum up some interest. Maybe that's what happened in Toronto.
2: Could be.
0: We'll take that. We'll take that. We'll take Slash, Duff, or Axel. Okay, sir? Those are the three that I will allow you to book on the air. Oh, that would be so cool. We'll take a break and be back right after this.
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12: 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I'm Brenda Neufeld. It is sunny and 20 degrees at 12:30. The out-of-control wildfire near Vernon, BC, has destroyed as many as 230 homes. In an update this morning, the BC government says there are 37 evacuation orders in the province, impacting about 8,000 people, plus thousands more who are on evacuation alert. BC has welcomed firefighters from a number of provinces, including Alberta. About 100 Mexican crews have also arrived, and more are coming from Australia. There are still flight disruptions today following the brief strike by WestJet flight attendants over the weekend. More than 300 flights were canceled yesterday, and as of this morning, there are about 16 scheduled for cancellation. WestJet says it will take some time for a full return to normal. The federal government is advancing the process to fast-track a new proposed pipeline to the West Coast. The next step is to designate the project as in the national interest, and a deadline of September 18th has been set to submit comments on that designation. It's 12:31.
13: From the crew that brought you The Office.
14: Not again. I'm not agreeing to any of this.
13: The Paper. 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
12: Environment Canada Calgary weather, mix of sun and cloud, a high of 24, down to 14 tonight, 26 degrees tomorrow, and continuing warm right through the week. Right now it's 20. Breaking news when it happens. Our next scheduled news at 1. I'm Brenda Neufeld.

0: is definite ability to claw back and guarantee like that funds will be clawed back from data center, or fines will be paid by a data center if it doesn't fulfill contract obligations. Right now, there's no contract. Mm-hmm. It's just promises. So other areas have established, with individual data centers, they have established ironclad enforceable contracts that have certain promises that, for example, data centers will provide this and that, not simply empty promises, which, again, you know, will they build a gas center by 2030? A gas plant by 2030? Maybe, but that's still 3 years of rising electricity bills. Nobody likes to see that. And so one thing that they can definitely do is commit to providing some funding to make sure that they offset the any rising electricity prices in the meantime while they're building their plant. So that's one thing. Second is that they can make sure to provide a contract with ironclad commitments that if they don't build the gas plant by that time, that they will pay certain fines and certain support for neighborhood electricity bills for people who are affected. So that's kind of another thing that they can do. Now, that's for individual data centers like this one. The best approach, of course, is not to have individual haggling with data centers. The best approach is to have regulations. And so Alberta, using this example, the ideal thing to see happen would be the Alberta legislature would create regulations that put all of this into writing and apply it across data centers across the province. So having that regulation applied across the province, and that's what I talk about in my book, The Psychology of AI Adoption at Work, From Resistance to Results, out with Georgetown University Press, kind of the psychology of these things. You don't want to feed people to feel upset about data centers when they don't need to. And the way to address that with individual data centers is individual contracts. But ideally, you would have a legislature that would have these contracts, these regulations written for all data centers.
1: Doctor, would that help or hurt, though? We know that the province of Alberta is very, very keen on being seen as a destination for these data centers and for AI overall, but particularly these data centers. We know there's been a number of proposals made. If we go down the regulation path, which I think, you know, you need to do to some extent, do you get into the area where it becomes risky and you create too much regulatory burden and you sort of cut yourself out of the game when other places may be easier?
0: Great question. And I think what happens is every time I've seen other provinces, other areas in the U.S., I'm based in Columbus, Ohio, go Bucks, and there's definitely been Columbus, Ohio has been a center of the data center build-outs and so on. And at first, the province welcomes it, the state in this case, city, welcomes it with open arms, and they're glad to have them. Like I said about the tax base, it's a great tax base investment. But what happened in Ohio, what happened in Virginia, what happened in many, many other places is that increasingly there's opposition because people see the impact on their electricity bills. And so what happens, again, going to back to the psychology of AI adoption, again, that's the topic of my book. So from the psychological perspective, you have short-term gains for the province, which wants the data center, but in the long term, you have growing opposition. And so right now, there is even a proposal to have a constitutional amendment to ban data centers in Ohio, which would be terrible for the local economy. That's bad. I did not at all support this. But the reason it's there is because the state legislature was overeager to get data centers here. The governor was overeager to get data centers here. And so what they didn't anticipate is the people's psychology, how that would cause increasing resistance because of the electricity bills and other issues. And so they're having now the threat of banning them. Instead, what they should have done and what Alberta should do is think a little bit ahead. Think ahead of the next election cycle. Think about what you want the province to be in 5 years. Now, if you start just establishing data centers right and left and you have a position, people's perspectives and feelings will harden. Their psychology will not go in the direction of accommodation and collaboration. And you don't want that attitude. And you know what? Data centers know this. They have seen this game before. Meta has seen this game before. Google has seen this game before.

0: or other companies that might build data centers in Alberta has seen this game before. They know that, hey, they can, in the short term, maybe build a couple of data centers, and then it will cause more opposition. It will be harder and harder to build data centers. They'll have to move elsewhere. That's not great for them either. If Alberta right now establishes an approach saying, hey, here's the regulatory environment for data centers, we'll look at the problems that other provinces and states have suffered through as a result of data centers, all the opposition, people's psychology on this topic, and then we'll make a smart long-term policy. Well, you know what? Meta and Google and so on will pay a little bit more to have data centers in Alberta, but they will know that these data centers will be there for the long term, and they will know that they can expand and build out. And so they can establish an infrastructure around data centers, which will be much more effective and efficient and predictable. They like predictability, even if they pay a little bit more, rather than this kind of like one-off negotiation and then the resistance to them and people opposing them. And, you know, Canadians are polite, but, you know, people oppose things. So they don't like them. And so having that be the long-term orientation is much smarter.
1: Yeah, exactly. Then, because like you say, there are massive upsides to this. There's no question about it. And you've just got to find a way of doing it so everybody gets what they want out of it, which can be done, as you're illustrating. There is a way to
0: Absolutely.
1: Do it. There's a way through this.
0: Absolutely. Absolutely. And so this is the key, that you want to have a predictable environment for data centers, and they will work with you. They will be happy to work with you if it's a predictable situation.
2: Yeah, Dr. Gleb Sapersky, I think he's right. You don't want to turn your back on this completely, but you've got to make sure that you do it the right way. And if you don't, the consequences, I don't know, water, electricity, for sure, right? And as he said, there is that window here in Alberta where before the natural gas plant comes online, well, what happens then? Do we have the assurances we need from the province? I don't know. I got to take one last break. We'll be back to wrap things up right after this.
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0: Holy cow, sir. We don't have time to get started on phone calls. I apologize. We have run out of time already today. But as I say, we are back tomorrow, and we are working on trying to land an interview with somebody from Guns N' Roses. Apparently, they're doing media. Wouldn't that be fun? Wouldn't that be fun? I'm looking forward to that. But lots to get to when we come back tomorrow. We've got a bunch of guests already lined up. It's going to be a good show. We'll see where we are with WestJet. Still some cancellations today, but they are moving forward on some things. So things are getting a bit better. But have a great day, everybody. We'll talk to you tomorrow. Peace and love.
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4: This is Global News. I'm Brenda Neufeld. Sunshine and 20 degrees at 1 o'clock. The out-of-control wildfire near Vernon, B.C. has destroyed as many as 230 homes on the Okanagan Indian Band Reserve. Chief Dan Wilson says the area looked like a war zone when he took a helicopter tour of the devastation. Jeffrey Dunn with the B.C. Wildfire Service says they're watching the weather forecast closely as they try to bring the fire under control.
5: We are seeing the temperature start to increase throughout the week, and so our main priority is to ensure that first responder safety is paramount and that we are getting these control lines in place so that when we do see that weather increase, we're going to be able to hold those lines.
4: The fire is currently sitting at more than 2,800 hectares and is believed to be human-caused. Meanwhile, the BC government says it is enlisting the help of emergency management experts from Alberta. In an update on the wildfire situation today, the province also thanked firefighters from across Canada who are assisting in the firefight, including from Alberta. About 100 Mexican firefighters arrived in BC yesterday, and more are making their way from Australia. The province says there are currently 37 evacuation orders in British Columbia, impacting about 8,000 people, plus thousands more who are on evacuation alert. Still flight delays today as WestJet tries to get back on track following a brief strike by flight attendants over the weekend. More than 300 flights were canceled yesterday, and we're hearing about 16 flights today have been canceled. WestJet reached a tentative collective four-year agreement, and HR management professor at MRU, Dr. Christian Cook, says a quick agreement was the best possible outcome.
6: We live in a vast land that's fairly sparsely populated compared to our neighbors to the south, right? And so our dependency on some of these services is really significant, and our competition, particularly in airlines, is quite low. And so, when there is job action, I mean, the impact is absolutely massive.
4: She thinks if WestJet's collective agreement is accepted, we should see stability for flight attendants until the contract ends in late 2029. The federal government is moving forward in the process to fast-track a new proposed pipeline to the West Coast. The next step is to designate the project as in the national interest. A deadline of September 18th has been set to submit comments on the designation. A government notice says Intergovernmental Affairs Minister Dominic LeBlanc will work with the Alberta and BC governments while consultations with Indigenous communities are underway. Health Canada has authorized Moderna to conduct a clinical trial on a new mRNA vaccine that targets the form of Ebola blamed for the largest outbreak ever reported in the Democratic Republic of Congo. There is no vaccine or treatment for the type of Ebola, which has killed more than 1,700 people. Ebola has never been detected in Canada, but it will be the first country to participate in Moderna's trial in a global race to develop a vaccine. Participants are healthy adults and will not be exposed to the virus to test the vaccine. Environment Canada Calgary weather, mix of sun and cloud, a high of 24 today, down to 14 for tonight. Tomorrow, mix of sun and cloud and 26, 23 Thursday, 26 Friday, and 27 on Saturday. Right now, it's 20. Breaking news when it happens, our next scheduled news at 1:30. I'm Brenda Neufeld.
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0: who's three times your size.
1: Well, it's sort of like, it reminds me of those four young boys that I admitted on radio that I was willing to and looking forward to murdering in cold blood at the movie theater. Turns out I didn't have to push things that far.
0: That's it.
1: But yes, every now and then a stern talking to a kid who's possibly hasn't been properly parented is required. If the parent is around, I'll talk directly to the parent. Yeah. But if the parent isn't there, I'm going to tell that kid that he's...
0: exactly what happened.
1: He's an asshat.
0: And I came home, my wife's like, are you kidding me?
1: Yeah. Hey, you know who had a very good weekend was the president of the United States, because he just keeps winning when it comes to golf. He was at the Bedminster Club Championship.
0: Which he owns.
1: He owns. And he won. And he told the world.
2: He played golf?
1: Yes. He won this with a score of 70.
0: What do you mean? He plays golf more than any president in history.
1: He's so honored in that, unlike the rest of the field, I'm given very little time to practice because I'm focused on many other things. It's called talent, and I have it, and they don't.
0: That's the best.
1: President Donald J. Trump.
0: Nobody trolls like him. Seriously.
1: But there's so many things going on. Like, we know that he is the master of, like, saying something so you don't pay attention to something else, right? But we also know that he loves flattery and he loves being the smartest and the best in the room. And so I don't know what to make of it. I don't know whether this is him being exceptionally self-aware and he's joking with us. It's called talent and I have it and they don't. I don't know whether he truly believes that or whether he's playing the role of Donald Trump that we all believe he is. Or he's trying to distract from like, I don't know, the negotiations in Iran. Yeah. I don't know which one it is. All we know is there are stories out there of how much he cheats at golf. and Intrepid, what's the story about, like, what do they call him?
0: Pelé. Pelé is one of the greatest soccer players in history from Brazil. And because he kicks the ball so often in the rough, he kicks it out on the fairway and stuff. The caddies at one of his, at Wingfoot, which is a legendary course, they nicknamed him Pelé.
1: And tell me the other story about when he buys a new course.
0: And when he buys a new course, and the guy owns a lot of courses, he goes out and he declares, he says, oh, we got the club championship. But he declares it open, but he's the only one in it. So it's when he goes out, he plays a single round, so then nobody else is playing with him. So he wins, and he gets his name on the trophy. He's the first name on the trophy.
1: It's kind of cool.
2: That's amazing.
1: And like, when we were getting to know him as a politician, this stuff was so weird, right? I don't know that this stuff matters.
0: This might bug people. This actually might bug. They'll be like, oh, he's there. But I find this... this is just hilarious.
1: Well, because like when Bill Maher from HBO met with him and had dinner with him, Bill Maher was surprised with how self-aware he was and how able he was to take a joke at his own expense. And like, he knew what people said about him. Mm-hmm. So like, again, I'm not suggesting that he is some like otherworldly genius, but it does make me wonder. He's a hell of a marketer.
2: Yeah,
1: he's a hell of a promoter.
0: Bill Maher brought a list. He had this incredible list of the top, I don't know, maybe 100 horrible insults that Donald Trump had ever said to people. Just the worst thing. I forget, it was maybe 20, 50, 100, whatever it was. It could be 1,000, really.
1: Yeah.
0: And Trump signed it. come on.
1: And I know, like, everyone says he's got thin skin, but he also knows what people say about, like, he's fascinating. And I say that clinically, it's not a judgment.
0: Clinically, you're right. That's actually a good way to put it. Clinically, he's fascinating.
2: He absolutely knows what everyone thinks about him because he's obsessed with himself, but he doesn't care because he has delusions of grandeur. Oh,
1: but does he? Because I think he knows everybody knows he cheats. Like, that's what I'm saying. It's fascinating. Anyway, I hope he enjoyed the weather as I most certainly enjoyed the weather. When we come back, we're going to talk about a study that shows the majority of Canadians are attached to this more than their national identity. It's unsurprising if you've ever listened to the Ben Mulrooney Show. That's coming up next.
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0: A deep culvert on the west side of Deerfoot Trail, where he travelled into a network of pipes that crossed under Deerfoot Trail. His body was found in a small pipe on the east side of Deerfoot Trail.
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7: This is Global News. I'm Brenda Newbell. It is sunny and 20 degrees at 1:30. The out-of-control wildfire near Vernon, B.C. has destroyed as many as 230 homes. In an update today, the B.C. government says there are 37 evacuation orders in the province impacting about 8,000 people, and that doesn't even include the thousands more on evacuation alert. Still some flight disruptions today following the brief strike by WestJet flight attendants over the weekend. More than 300 flights were canceled yesterday, and about 16 today were canceled as of this morning. WestJet says it will take some time for a full return to normal operations. The U.S. anti-Semitism envoy wants Canada to restrict visas and expand terrorism listings to curb anti-Jewish hate. Rabbi Yehuda Kaplan says the U.S. is concerned about an increase in acts of anti-Jewish hatred in Canada documented in crime stats and by Jewish organizations. Environment Canada Calgary weather, mix of sun and cloud and a high of 24 today, down to 14 tonight, up to 26 tomorrow. Right now it's 20. Breaking news when it happens, our next scheduled news at 2. I'm Brenda Neufeld.
8: From the crew that brought you The Office.
9: Not again. I'm not agreeing to any of this.
8: The Paper. Binge season 1 on Stack TV. New season premieres September 9th.

0: by coming out with this over the top, the demand of U.S. streamers at a time where Donald Trump was paying attention to everything. In normal times, that sort of conversation would have been between our government and the streamers, and the U.S. government would not have paid attention. Now they're paying attention to everything. So I agree with you. This is probably a way to just turn down the volume and have Donald Trump be able to look elsewhere while we do our best to get a deal with this guy and not make our cultural content be anything worthy of his attention, because he doesn't even get it anyway.
1: Yeah, and in the meantime, sort of while we're in this limbo state, at least the industry gets some kind of interim level of funding so that it can afford to keep the lights on until we have the opportunity, till the context around us changes, where we can have proper negotiations with these platforms. So it buys them a little bit of time, and it ensures that, Canadian productions and their sources of funding don't dry up in the near term.
0: Carmi, how do you square this following circle? We've got only 14% of skilled trades, first responders, and Canadian business writ large, between 14 and 17% of Canadian businesses, depending on their size, are using AI in furtherance of their corporate goals. But Canadian workers are using it at a higher clip, almost like about one in three. So how is it the workers are using AI, but the businesses themselves haven't put into practice workflows for those workers?
1: Because I think a lot of businesses are still trying to figure it out for themselves, and they haven't come up with proper frameworks for how to deploy AI in their workplace. And these are numbers from Statistics Canada's labor force survey that shows that, over half of Canadians or over a third of Canadians have used generative AI tools, and those numbers continue to go up in the workplace. But I think a lot of workers are sitting at their desks. They're not being given direct guidance or support or resources from their bosses.
0: So they're doing it themselves.
1: And instead, exactly. They're just logging into ChatGPT, downloading the apps, using the services on their own. We call this end-user computing or guerrilla IT, where, they just roll up their sleeves and make it happen on their own. And if their boss happens to find out, and if they're happy about it, great. If they're not, well, we have to get our jobs done anyway, so let's have a conversation.
0: I had the Minister of AI, Evan Solomon, sitting opposite me right in the chair I'm looking at right now, just last week, and we talked about those numbers. And, we talked about, building the plane while you're flying the plane, which is sort of what he's doing, creating a ministry out of thin air. I asked him about that issue. It feels like you've got, on one hand, this need for a strategy and a way to incentivize companies to adopt AI so that we can keep up with the changing world. You also don't want to be lapped in terms of productivity by other countries that are adopting it faster. And on the other hand, you've got this grassroots adoption by the workers themselves. But what you're lacking is it the confidence? Is it the courage? Is it the knowledge of the businesses themselves to take that leap?
1: I think it's fear of making that mistake. I mean, the AI is so closely associated, both as a technology and a brand, with catastrophic outcomes. We constantly see headlines that, illustrate just what happens when AI goes off the rails. And I think a lot of companies are afraid of the liabilities of doing the wrong thing. So they end up with this sort of form of inertia, and they don't adopt it wholeheartedly. They don't want to be the first one on their block to make that big mistake. Minister Solomon would have talked to, the AI for All national AI strategy that was just unveiled last month, and its focus was adoption, getting those resources out there so that businesses don't have to come up with the best practices and the training resources themselves, but tap into what the government is doing for that's hopefully that this adoption and the provision of funding for that adoption and national training moves us in that direction. But the technology is racing ahead so quickly, and we are still lagging. We still don't have a law in place. Ottawa's got to move faster, and quite frankly, companies have to move faster to push their elected officials to give them what they need to do better.
0: All right, Carmi Levy, we're going to take a break. Don't go anywhere, because when we come back, we're going to talk about a social media platform that is considering, they think that they can get you to buy early access to their posts for up to $100,000 a month.
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0: 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Don't go anywhere. 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
16: This is Global News. I'm Brenda Neufeld. It is sunny and 21 at 2 o'clock. The chief of the Okanagan Indian Band in Vernon, BC, estimates 230 homes have been lost.

0: to a wildfire that spread quickly through the community over the weekend. Dan Wilson says he was able to view the area from the air to see some of the damage.
1: The devastation, you know, I was born and raised in this community all my life. I'll be 67 this November. Devastating. It looked like a war zone. It was hard to recognize my community from the air with all the structures and the forests gone.
0: The Bradley Creek wildfire started Friday and spread due to high winds, and it is believed to be human caused. The BC government says as of this morning, there are 37 evacuation orders in place in the province, including the Vernon area. Kelly Green, the province's emergency management minister, provided an update this morning.
2: There are 37 evacuation orders impacting approximately 8,000 people and 7,300 properties, and 37 evacuation alerts impacting approximately 7,100 people and 3,800 properties.
0: Green says more firefighters are arriving in the province, including a crew of about 100 from Mexico and more from Australia. That's on top of the firefighters from several provinces, including Alberta. Green says the BC government is also enlisting the help of emergency management experts from our province. RCMP have wrapped up another long weekend traffic safety blitz, writing over 1,100 tickets. Close to half of those were for speeding. 90 drivers were removed from the road for alcohol and drug impairment, and there were also tickets for distracted driving and seatbelt infractions. There were 5 fatal collisions around the province between July 31st and August 3rd, and 28 injury collisions. U.S. President Donald Trump's envoy for fighting anti-Semitism is urging Canada to revoke visas and expand terrorism listings to curb the rise of anti-Jewish hatred. Rabbi Yehuda Kaplan spent 7 years of his childhood in Ottawa, and last December he took on the ambassador rank position of American envoy to monitor and combat anti-Semitism. He says anti-Jewish hate has soared, and he claims Canada is not cracking down on those driving the hate.
3: The levels of hate in Canada are unbelievably high, and unfortunately, with government inaction. You know, I'm arriving here a day after our consulate was attacked with gunfire.
0: He criticized the Prime Minister for ending the position of anti-Semitism envoy, saying it's been replaced by a council that has an overly broad mandate. Oil prices are dropping as President Trump seeks a peace deal with Iran, but gas prices are still high. Patrick DeHaan, Gas Buddy's head of petroleum analysis, says Ukraine's attacks on Russian oil facilities are also driving up fuel prices.
4: The loss of refining capacity in Russia is problematic because traditionally Russia is a major exporter of product. Without any product to export after those refineries have been knocked offline, that is becoming another pain point that we're going to have to watch very closely in the weeks and months ahead.
0: It is expected prices could go a little higher before edging down a bit. Environment Canada Calgary weather, mix of sun and cloud, a high of 24, down to 14 tonight, 26 degrees tomorrow, 23 for Thursday, sunny and 26 Friday and 27 on Saturday. Right now it's 21. Breaking news when it happens, our next scheduled news at 2:30. I'm Brenda Neufeld.
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7: Says it is in what they're calling recovery phase, day one, after they reached a tentative deal with their flight attendants who were on strike. The complaint that they had was valid. Air Canada faced a similar battle that they resolved. That flight attendants want to eliminate the system where they were only paid for what they call block hours when the plane was in motion. But what about all of that work that happens before the plane moves? So it feels like they've resolved that, but it goes to show that one day of disruption leads to days, if not weeks, of cleaning up after that disruption. So if you have been if your flight has been canceled or if you are stuck in limbo or in transit, we feel for you. We know how difficult that can be, but glad that that problem got resolved as quickly as it did, because it could have been far.

0: I mean, it's just, it's an unbelievable poster.
1: This is one of the stupidest things I've ever seen. I called you a moron. I think I would say stupid is too harsh, but yeah, it's a level of stupidity, government stupidity, the likes of which I don't often see.
0: Well, we do see all those positions for the various universities where you have to be, you know,
1: these people were elected.
0: BIPOC, whatever it is.
1: But these people were elected to represent the people of BC. So they'll represent you you'll take a BC taxpayer's money. But when that BC taxpayer wants to apply for this job, even if they check every box in terms of what makes the employment, but no, if you don't demonstrate your unwavering dedication to DEI and undoing the harms of settler colonialism, you need not apply. You're a ghoul of a human being.
0: I don't even know what the colonial healthcare
1: structure
0: is.
1: No one does. It's meaningless. It's a grift. These are people who have created problems that only they can solve, and they get paid to do it. You're going to pay someone $170,000 a year to do everything but be director of business planning because you want them to get paid to propagate your nonsense view of the world. And it's a pyramid scheme that is being funded by you and me and the people of British Columbia. But you're not alone.
0: No, you're not.
1: Time for This Week in Socialism. Yes, the socialist in chief, the New York City mayor, Mamdani, he's doing a victory lap because he's getting his five subsidized grocery stores. And a lot of people are wondering, well, what do you do when people find out that the groceries are so cheap? People come from far and wide to buy them. Well, his team had a solution for that.
2: So our RFP makes very clear that this is a program for New Yorkers to be able to put food on the table.
3: We are looking to make sure that we target New Yorkers, whether it be at sort of a library card-esque thing, and also we manage who's buying and that is focused on everyday New Yorkers.
1: We gotcha. We gotcha, you.
0: So, yes, suggest the key point there.
1: Yeah, we gotcha, you silly little socialist.
0: You didn't think we'd be there.
1: You didn't think we'd notice, but you're saying that people need to show ID to buy their groceries, but you don't want them to show ID to vote. So I see how it works. And the MAGA crowd did not let go. They were a dog with a bone. They were on top of this like a fat kid on cake.
0: Hold on. They didn't say that, though.
1: No, they didn't, because then...
0: Nope.
1: Then the mayor's office, when they realized the hypocrisy of their nonsense, the mayor's office told Forbes that anyone can shop at their stores, regardless of residency or income, without presenting an ID. And they were referring to a loyalty card, but that's not what you said.
0: No, it doesn't seem like that's what they said, is it?
1: No. See, you got caught. Somebody just asked you for a consequence of your action, and you realized you were hypocrites because you live in a fantasy land. It doesn't take much to poke holes, and people realize that you leak like a sieve.
0: Yeah, You got caught.
1: That's an
0: oopsie.
1: You got caught with your... anyway, it's never not fun highlighting how moronic these people are.
0: Oh, darn it.
1: All right, we're going to take a break. When we come back, another culture war, and this one's coming from the WNBA.
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0: If one girl, Title IX was created for this. We want our girls to succeed. If one girl is denied access, then we have failed that girl.
1: And this isn't to denigrate women athletes who are amazing. To say that, oh, 10.72 seconds is the gold medal, but it wouldn't even rank in the top 500 for boys in the U.S. for any given year. You go, okay, well, no, that's not knocking down women. Yeah, acknowledging that they are, we are different.
0: Yes.
1: And that's why we have different sports.
0: And
1: that's
0: look,
1: why we don't compete against each other.
0: So speaking of sort of trying to push these people to acknowledge the fallacy of their illogical worldview, Clay Travis is a big voice in sports in the United States. And he has publicly offered up to $10 million to arrange a broadcasted game between the reigning WNBA champions Las Vegas Aces and a top-ranked high school boys state title team. However, the WNBA and its franchises have never accepted or acknowledged these promotional challenges. He's trying to point out the innate physical advantage that comes from being a boy playing against girls.
1: Well, they did have the women's national soccer team, which has won the World Cup a couple of times, play a bunch against a bunch of high school boys.
0: Yeah.
1: And they lost. They got trounced.
0: And they got trounced. And again, all you have to do is ask yourself, why aren't we having this conversation the other way? Why aren't we having this conversation about trans men trying to compete in men, biological men's spaces? Because it doesn't, because it's a one-way thing. It's simple as that. And you can take puberty blockers if you want. That doesn't change the reality of that dynamic. And this is not me punching down. And this is not me denying the existence or even standing in favor of the hard-fought rights of trans people. But playing a sport, I do not believe is a right. It is a privilege. I don't get to play the sports I want to play. And I've said before, we don't get everything we want in life. And at some point, you have to just accept that I got a lot and I just don't get to get that. When we'll have a conversation about creating something that works for everybody. It's exhausting pointing out the hypocrisy. It's exhausting pointing out the folly of this fake reality. But so long as people keep throwing it out there, we're going to keep knocking it out of the park, I guess. All right, we're going to take a break. And when we come back, our good friend David Boris, the host of Hostile History, we're going to continue talking about the Crusades. We're also going to talk broadly about how history has portrayed the Crusades in film. A great chat with a great guy coming up next.
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9: This is Global News. I'm Brenda Neufeld. It is sunny and 23 at 2:30. A wildfire fanned by hurricane-like winds has destroyed about 230 homes near Vernon, BC.

0: Okanagan Indian Band Chief Dan Wilson says the destruction is so bad he had a hard time recognizing his own community from a helicopter. The BC Wildfire Service says there are about 120 active wildfires across the province. Roughly 50 of them are burning out of control. U.S. President Donald Trump's envoy for fighting anti-Semitism wants Canada to do more to curb the rise of anti-Jewish hate. Rabbi Yehuda Kaplun says the government should follow the U.S. in revoking visas and expanding terrorism listings. Jewish schools, businesses, and temples across Canada have been targeted by frequent shootings and bomb threats. A school supervisor is facing an assault with a weapon charge after the use of the strap at a private school in northern Alberta. An incident was reported to Fort Vermilion RCMP after a mother saw red marks and bruising on her son's legs. RCMP discovered three private Mennonite schools in Lacrete were found to be allowing use of the strap, as detailed in a collective agreement which had been signed by parents. Environment Canada Calgary weather, sunshine today. We're looking at a high of 24, down to 14 tonight, tomorrow up to 26. Right now it's 23. Breaking news when it happens, our next scheduled newscast at 3. I'm Brenda Neufeld.
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0: guy or a Star Wars
1: Well,
0: guy?
1: I like both, but I think I'm more emotionally invested in Star Trek.
0: That's great. Well, I'll look forward to that.
1: Because Star Wars is fantasy. You don't have dragons, but you might as well have dragons. It's a Game of Thrones, but it's like closer to that world than science fiction per se.
0: True. That's very true. That's a good point. I mean, now we're going to get attacked by Star Wars people and Star Trek people just by having this brief conversation about it.
1: Well, yeah, no, listen. Well, one cannot hold a candle in terms of box office, but I think in terms of social resonance, I think Star Trek has always tried to be more reflective of the world we're living in, as opposed to being a fantasy outlet and escapism that Star Wars is. I like them both. I need them both. But I do recognize the difference between them. David, if people want to find the show, how can they?
0: Oh, man, they got every Wednesday, we got new episodes coming out. So this Wednesday, you're going to get a whole dose of King Baldwin, the Leopard King. And then next week, hopefully you and me will get a great chat and people will get Star Wars next week as well. Wednesday morning, it comes out.
1: All right. Thank you very much, my friend. We appreciate it.
0: Thanks, buddy. Take care.
1: All right. When we come back, I don't know how many times this is going to happen. We've been told and assured by CBC itself that anytime they put something out there, you can trust it. Well, they put out an investigation that our next guest says misleads the public on a very serious issue.
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18: This is Global News. I'm Brenda Neufeld. Sunshine and 23 at 3 o'clock. The BC Wildfire Service says as many as 230 homes may have been destroyed due to the Bradley Creek fire burning west of Vernon in the North Okanagan. The fire started late Friday and was fanned by wind gusts of up to 115 kilometers per hour, giving some residents as little as 5 minutes to get out of their homes. The chief of the Okanagan Indian Band says the area looks like a war zone when he took a helicopter tour of the devastation. The fire is currently sitting at more than 2,800 hectares and is believed to be human-caused. With 120 fires burning in BC, wildfire officials are warning the situation could get even worse this week.

0: The director of wildfire operations for the province says BC is entering another significant drying trend, with raising the risk of more wildfires. Cliff Chapman says parts of southern BC will see temperatures in the low to mid 30s and dry lightning is possible starting Thursday.
1: We're continuing to monitor this essentially hourly to look for timing. We will continue to put messaging out on our social feeds as well as information bulletins on the timing of this event, but it will mean that we will see more fires across southern BC. The exact location of those fires is not predictable right now, but as we start to track that system, we will do everything we can to get information out.
0: More than 1,300 firefighters are battling blazes across BC, with more on the way, including from Mexico and Australia. The BC government says it is also enlisting the help of emergency management experts from here in Alberta. Police in northern Alberta are reminding the public the use of corporal punishment against children is an act of assault. Fort Vermilion RCMP have charged a woman with assault with a weapon in relation to the use of a machine belt to punish students. RCMP discovered three private Mennonite schools in Lacrete, about 7 hours north of Edmonton, were allowing the use of the strap to discipline their students. The strap's use was detailed in an agreement that was signed by parents. The police investigation began after a mother found red marks and bruising on her son's legs after school. A 37-year-old supervisor has been charged. RCMP have wrapped up another long weekend traffic safety blitz, writing over 1,100 tickets, and close to half of those were for speeding. 90 drivers were removed from the road for alcohol and drug impairment. There were also tickets for distracted driving and seatbelt infractions. There were 5 fatal collisions around the province between July 31st and August 3rd, and 28 of them involving injuries. U.S. President Donald Trump's envoy for fighting anti-Semitism is urging Canada to revoke visas and expand terrorism listings to curb the rise of anti-Jewish hatred. Rabbi Yehuda Kaplun, who spent several years of his childhood in Ottawa, was appointed last December as U.S. Special Envoy to monitor and combat anti-Semitism. He says Canada has strayed from the tolerance and diversity it was known for years ago.
2: My message is to Canada is, you need to do better. That I grew up going to school probably a mile away from this location, and we didn't have security to protect the students. We weren't worried about terrorist threats.
0: Mark Carney's office says he has repeatedly called out anti-Semitism as something requiring a targeted response, and the new council's first order of business is tackling anti-Jewish hate. Canada-U.S. Trade Minister Dominic LeBlanc is back in Washington this week. A government spokesperson says LeBlanc and Canada's chief trade negotiator are in D.C. for a series of trade-related engagements. LeBlanc did not specify what they discussed in their last meeting, but says they agreed to keep talking and working together. It's 3:04.
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0: Environment Canada Calgary weather, mix of sun and cloud, a high of 24 today, a down to 14 tonight, 26 degrees tomorrow, 23 for Thursday, and the sunshine continues into Friday, Saturday, highs of 26 and 27. Right now it is 23. Breaking news when it happens, our next scheduled news at 3:30. I'm Brenda Neufeld.
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1: Good afternoon. Betty Jo Kaiser here, back in the chair, just to keep it warm for a couple of days. Speaking of warm, glorious, gorgeous dog days of summer. It's just beautiful out there. 23 degrees, mostly sunny, and how awesome was it to have a couple of cool nights in a row? I love the cool nights. We have quite a bit of fun coming up this afternoon. Some great chats to look forward to. Brian Turner is going to join us to talk about the beater that you or maybe your kid has. When is it time to stop throwing money at it? Call it quits. We're going to get some tips and tricks on saving money, time, and eating healthy. With the cost of groceries and the cost of living not declining, we are really looking forward to that chat. Oh, I'm going to be talking to a professor about the U.S. booze ban. But first, I've got to vent just a little bit. One of my kids moved to Ontario in May to attend university, so she packed up all of her belongings and flew out. There was a few things that were just too heavy and bulky to load onto the plane, so she did some research, and she chose to send a 50-pound tote via UPS. There were some cherished books. Many of them were gifted to her. A couple of beautiful homemade blankets. Great sentimental value. And I'm not going to get into the minutiae of the experience, but at the end of the day, her tote never arrived at its destination. Simply put, UPS lost it. It's worth noting that the frontline teams here in Calgary were professional and as helpful as they could be. But somewhere along the line, the package didn't get tracked properly and it's gone. Now, my kid was so upset and she tried to get answers. She's a scientist, right? She's working on her PhD. So, you know, deep dive research is kind of in her DNA. And she just really didn't get a resolution. I mean, she found out that it looks like in the U.S., UPS packages are mismarked, or if they go unclaimed, they sit for a few months and then they make their way to an auction. She couldn't really hammer down what it's like in Canada. She thinks it's more like a couple of weeks. Anyway, she's figuring it out. Life happens. Bleep happens. I mean, it could be worse. One of the people that she came across in the different feeds had lost their deceased loved one's remains. So, like, it wasn't the end of the world. But she wanted, like, the real answers. So, being the mama bear that I am, and having this microphone and platform at my disposal just for a couple of days, I'm like, why wouldn't I help the kid out? You know, do a little bit of good old-fashioned investigative reporting. So the producer here at QR, Talia the Great, sent off a very professional, polite UPS. Hi, my name is Talia Miller. I'm a producer for QR Afternoons on QR Calgary. Wondering if someone would be able to have a conversation on Tuesday or Wednesday just to talk about the procedures for lost packages. Is it different in Canada versus the U.S.? What do you do with packages that end up lost? Very polite. This is their response. So it's not like we were like, where's this package? It's just, what's your procedure? Just a basic question. Hi, Talia. Thanks for reaching out and for thinking of us. While we appreciate the opportunity, we'll have to decline participation in this interview. So, in other words, no, we're not going to talk to you. This kills me, the kicker. Keep us in mind for future stories. Really, UPS? Really? You can't come on and just tell us what your procedure is for lost packages? Anyway, they did wish Talia and all of us here at QR Afternoons the best. Thanks, UPS. Anyway, I was disappointed, to say the least. And I remember in the olden days, it was so easy. If you were disappointed, you would, you know, reach out to your local consumer affairs reporter, the legendary Tony Tai from Global. Oh, man, he would drill down. He would dig in. He'd get to the bottom of consumer grievances. I mean, I remember hearing lore something like, Tony, all he has to do is call a company and problem solved. Like, sometimes it wouldn't even make it to air because the company just wanted to make it right the customer, right? Yeah, well, those days are gone. Oh, can anybody commiserate with me, please? I would love to. We're going to have a lot of varied topics on this afternoon, but this one just kind of gets my goat. If anybody else out there has a similar story, I'd love to hear it. Send me a text at 403-974-8255. That's 403-974-8255. Again, my name is Betty Jo Kaiser. I'm here filling in back in the chair just for a couple of days, and I would absolutely love to hear.

0: from you. Love to hear how your day is going. Also would love to hear about the traffic. And how is the summer, the dog days of summer? A couple of our other guests that are going to be joining us later today includes a legendary David Spence, meteorologist. He's going to talk to us about a dragon cloud. Listen, these fires in BC, they're absolutely horrific. How many people have lost their homes? And it's bad kind of all over the world. I mean, in Europe, it's terrible. So we're going to learn a little bit more about that. I'm looking forward to having a conversation with Doug Lavoie. He's a co-founder of The Walk, which is a community initiative. And I find it really interesting because these fitness-based charitable initiatives combining personal health goals with supporting meaningful causes really resonate with people. And so we're going to have a conversation with him a little bit later. Oh, and of course, the professor from Ontario who is weighing in on the booze ban, particularly in their province. Doesn't really affect us here. Like if you need to go to the jug shop, as my dad used to call it, and pick up a bottle, like there's everything. You can get your California Reds, you can get your Super Scotch from Kentucky, but boy, there's parts of the country where no way, you do not have that option. So this professor of economics weighs in on that. Look forward to that. And of course, the news and the weather and all the other stuff that comes with it. Currently, it is 23 degrees in Calgary. It's a mix of sun and cloud. I would like to welcome Rob. He has already texted in and said, it's you again. Yeah, it's me again. Like I said, just filling in for a couple of days. Dog days of summer here. Getting the airtime all bubbly and excited with great topics. Patrick, how are you? What's new in your little world?
1: Sorry, I was busy goofing off on the internet.
0: Dog days of summer. What can we say?
1: It's true enough. True enough. There's nothing new with me. My child got a job. That's all that matters.
0: Sorry, what was that?
1: My child got a job.
0: Oh, this is big news.
1: She doesn't have to move back home.
0: That's as an empty one empty nester to another. Hallelujah.
1: True that.
0: Any stories you have for me of lost packages, precious items?
1: I've been lucky. I don't think I've never even lost luggage yet. Knock on probably what's wood.
0: Yeah.
1: So I got to say, I'm really, really darn lucky and very happy about that. Now, I've been delayed like everybody has, but I've never lost anything yet.
0: Well, the air tags, I think, have been a big help for a lot of folks on that.
1: Yeah. I went to Bali recently and we used air tags and we knew our bags made it to every plane. It surprised us.
0: Yeah. Fantastic. Well, and here's the thing. It's going to happen, right? Like you're going to lose. Life is not perfect. Mistakes happen. Technologies can be imperfect. And so my rant this afternoon, and beloved listeners, I would love it if you share with me any stories of angst around lost packages. It's 403-974-8255. 403-974-8255. I started off at the top of the hour, if you're just tuning in, kind of griping about how UPS couldn't even come on to say, look, This is the procedures we follow. Yeah, sometimes an item is mismarked. Sometimes it's scanned wrong. Sometimes it falls off a truck. Sometimes somebody steals it. I mean, I don't know. But could you just explain? Anyway.
1: Yeah, what the procedure regularly is. Now, in their letter, they said they wished you'd had a better day or something to that effect. How did they phrase it?
0: Got to find it here.
1: Grab the letter.
0: We wish you and the QR Afternoons team all the best with the segment.
1: You know what would make the segment better? If you came on and explained your procedure.
0: Right?
1: Wouldn't that make the segment better? I'm pretty sure it would, UPS.
0: Like, you know, for those of you that maybe, like, you're new to hearing about Betty Jo Kaiser, I do media relations, public relations. That's kind of my main area of focus, my main career line. I absolutely love filling in the broadcast world from time to time. This is a treat. But it's like kind of public relations 101. Like a friendly little afternoon show in Calgary is just asking about your policy. I had no intention of holding their feet to the fire on my kid's parcel.
1: Could it come on? Could have said, hey, first of all, we're sorry. We seem to have lost your package. We'll keep looking for it. And this is what we normally do.
0: Right.
1: That's all we're asking for.
0: Yeah. And actually, they could have even said, oh, yeah, no. After so many weeks, it goes to auction. And your problem happened on May 5th. So,
1: it's
0: sorry.
1: At the auction house.
0: Yeah. Yeah. So what they've actually done.

0: is this very seemingly genteel email is just saying you don't care about public relations, number one. You certainly don't care about your customers.
1: Yes, and for those of us who remember what a PFO letter is.
0: Yes.
1: Which we can't say, but some of you remember. That's essentially what they sent you.
0: Exactly.
1: All right.
0: Okay, enough of this. We are going to need to take a break, and we'll be back shortly.
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10: Hey, Betty Jo's in the house.
0: Hey, Doc Wilson. It's always a kick to hear my name on the radio.
10: Betty Jo in the big chair. I love it.
0: Yeah,
10: I told the story last time you were filling in, and it was interesting because it's just such a blast from my past because I remember when I was filling in for Bruce Kenyon, and you were the sidekick slash traffic girl, everything from that standpoint, and then I would sit in. Now I'm your sidekick slash not your traffic girl.
0: Like, isn't it funny, hey, how things have just flipped? That's what they say. Be very careful how you treat people on the way up because you're going to meet them on the way down.
10: On the way down.
0: Right?
10: Are you saying I'm on the way down?
0: I'm not saying that at all. Out, maybe. Down, no. I'm kidding. Speaking of goodbyes and moving on.
10: Yes.
0: Okay,
10: yes.
0: Well, first of all, let's just say we just finished, like, the gorgeous long weekend.
10: Whew.
0: Did you enjoy yours?
10: I worked on Saturday because the Calgary Stampeders were playing a little bit of a football game, which they won. So they're on a two-game mini heater right now.
0: And I watched it.
10: 500 mark.
0: And I watched the whole thing.
10: Did you really? Watched the entire game?
0: So this is the thing. Like, I know there's a game. Like, I've got a couple of buddies that watch all the time, and it's like, oh, the game. So I got it. I tune in, and then, like, I kind of lose interest, or I start dinner, or the laundry needs switching.
10: I get it.
0: Not on this Saturday.
10: No,
0: I was stuck to it.
10: You were all in.
0: It was a good game.
10: Yeah. It was a good game. You know, Stampeders started strong, had a terrible third quarter, but, you know, then they're the best fourth quarter team in the Canadian Football League right now. So, yeah, things are looking in the right direction as they play the short week. They play again on Thursday.
0: Yeah. It's very exciting.
10: So, yes, exactly.
0: So what else did you

0: on the weekend.
1: What else did I do this weekend? We had a little dinner party with some. Have you ever had a fondue?
0: I love to fondue. Fondue is usually for New Year's Eve.
1: Oh, it's just New Year's Eve? You can you can fondue any day of the week.
0: I know. We always fondue New Year's Eve. But yeah, I wish we fondued more often because it's a fun meal.
1: You know what I love about the fondue? I am a very fast eater. I eat way too quick.
0: Me too.
1: And I sit there and I go, man, did I even taste that meal? No, because I ate it so damn quick. Fondue is perfect because you can, you know, cook the steak and the chicken and the shrimp at your own pace and have a few vegetables. And all you do is, you know, you have a dinner party with a couple, with another couple, and you chat and you just drink a bottle of wine and just, it's a beautiful way to eat because you just don't eat fast.
0: It's true. It's very social. Mm-hmm. It's definitely healthy, especially if you go with the broth.
1: Well, it's not healthy when you have, you know, the cheese fondue for the starter and then the chocolate fondue
0: to finish. But you have fresh fruit with the chocolate.
1: Well, that's true. but it's, yeah, okay. Yeah. There are a few calories consumed.
0: So you had a good weekend.
1: I had a good, and then I played golf out at Cochrane on Monday. So yeah, it was a good weekend all around.
0: I went for a nice walk. Yes, sun Monday when it was nice and cool in the morning.
1: Oh yes,
0: you finally could sleep through the night because it was cool. Oh, it was just paradise. It reminded me of fall. Can't wait for fall. We're not going to get into the weather.
1: It was cooler yesterday.
0: It was. It was lovely.
1: Yes.
0: A Friday I went to there was a social gathering for the folks at 960 and 660.
1: Mm-hmm. That was a cold garden. I understand.
0: It was at the Cold Garden Beer Garden, mm-hmm. and it was just great to see a bunch of old faces.
1: A lot of turnout.
0: Great turnout. Like, and I mean, I never worked at that organization, but I know a lot of people that did. Mm-hmm. And you know, it's a small industry, cross paths, and it was lovely just to see people and lots of smiles and lots of
1: were there smiles. You would think because of the situation and how, you know, Rogers just decided to abruptly cancel those two radio stations and close the doors. Like it would have been a shock for so many different people, but I guess now it's been 3 or 4 weeks since it's happened, so maybe they're sort of over the initial shock.
0: I think it's definitely, I think it's sunk in and people are moving forward. Talia was also at the event and she described the vibe perfectly, like people were looking forward and making plans. And like the sun comes up, right?
1: So. Well, you've got to be confident in your own abilities. And I've told this story once before. You know, when I was fired by Rogers back in 2000, my daughter was, you know, 6 months old. And, you know, you get a package, so you're okay for a short term, not the long term. You're okay. So I used it as a little bit of a sabbatical. But, you know, sometimes you have to reinvent yourself. And I didn't get right back into the media game right away. I started a sales and marketing company, and I got a contract with the Olympic Oval. And, you know, as I joked with my mom when she was still alive, I said, well, Mom, I never went to university, but guess what? I'm getting a paycheck from a university now.
0: She must have been so proud. That's my boy.
1: Yeah, exactly. So it was, you know, and I think that's what you have to do if you've been in that position. But it's never fun. If you've been laid off and you're not expecting it, and, you know, you got a young family to feed, you go through all different types of emotions from that perspective.
0: Exactly. Yeah.
1: Yeah.
0: So anyway, great weekend. We have a really fun show coming up.
1: Do you?
0: Yeah. Got a couple of really cool guests. And of course, I started off with my rant about UPS.
1: Yes.
0: And I don't like to do this. Like, I don't like to pile on companies. I always believe there's, you know, there's a reason for things happen. I don't like people that like bash companies on Google reviews and all of that. But my kid lost this package. And the problem was she just wanted to know, like, the procedure, the process. Like, in the U.S., it seems like in the U.S. it's pretty cut and dry. They hold for, like, 2 months and then it goes to auction. And she just couldn't get the answer.
1: I thought they send it back to the sender, don't they?
0: No. Well, in this case, it didn't happen.
1: It didn't happen.
0: And that's all I wanted. But I've got some friends out there. We've got Marianne. We've got Dana. We've got a couple of people that have stories. So I'm super looking forward to sharing that with the listening audience over the next couple of hours. And of course, chatting with you, maybe we'll go down memory lane again, Jock.
1: You think we might?
0: We might.
1: Well, you know what? It's been a long time since Betty, Joe, and Jock in the mornings replacing Bruce Kenyon. That was kind of fun.
0: Hang on. The Jock and Betty Joe show. I could see it in lights.
1: Jock and Betty Joe. Or would it be Betty Joe and Jock, to be politically correct and gender correct?
0: Oh, the Betty Joe and Jock show. Okay, really quick. We only have a few seconds, but I have to tell folks that are listening out there, if you don't know this already, Jock Wilson, his parents named him Jock, and it's not Jock, it's J-O-C-K.
1: As in strap, that's what I tell people.
0: That's what they named him. And he ended up being a sports reporter for his career.
1: And people still don't believe it's my real name. I know. That's the most, that's the one question I get the most on the street. Jock's not your real name, is it?
0: Yes.
1: And I

0: say, yeah, Jock is my given name. Named after a, you know, an uncle, as a matter of fact. And it's a good Scottish name with some Scottish heritage. And
1: it works for your career. Like, it's perfect for your career.
0: It did work out well from that perspective, yeah. I would agree. But everybody still thinks it's a stage name. And it's not. Is Betty Jo a stage name?
1: No, it's not. I don't know. And back in the 60s, what were my parents thinking? Putting a Betty and a Jo together? It's actually from two family names. But anyway, folks, don't go away. You are listening to QR Calgary's Afternoons with Betty Jo Kaiser. And if you want to send a note, 403-974-8255, 403-974-8255. And we'll be back after this.
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13: 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Does missing a mortgage payment affect refinancing that mortgage?
14: Not necessarily. It can certainly impact it, but there's reasons why people miss mortgage payments. 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What it takes is a plan. The worst thing you can do is delay. So if you're in that situation, the best thing to do is get advice. Reach out to me at jason.mortgage.
15: This is Global News. I'm Brenda Neufeld. It is sunny and 23 at 3:30. The out-of-control wildfire near Vernon, BC, has destroyed as many as 230 homes on the Okanagan Indian Band Reserve. Chief Dan Wilson says the area looks like a war zone. Jeffrey Dunn with the BC Wildfire Service says they are watching the weather forecast closely as they try to bring that fire under control.
16: We are seeing the temperature start to increase throughout the week, and so our main priority is to ensure that first responder safety is paramount, and that we are getting these control lines in place so that when

0: when we do see that weather increase, we're going to be able to hold those lines.
1: The fire is currently sitting at more than 2,800 hectares and is believed to be human-caused. Meanwhile, the BC government says a provincial state of emergency isn't necessary at the moment to help in the wildfire fight, but they won't hesitate if the situation changes. BC's Emergency Management Minister Kelly Green says there are already multiple local states of emergency in place where fires are burning.
2: Provincial state of emergency, those tools are not needed right now. Tools such as restricting travel and rationing supplies like fuel or accommodations, commandeering accommodations, those tools aren't needed right now.
1: There are currently 37 evacuation orders in place in BC, impacting about 8,000 people, plus thousands more who are on evacuation alert. Alberta RCMP say a supervisor at a private Mennonite school in northern Alberta has been charged after a child was reportedly hit with a belt. Fort Vermilion RCMP received a report from a parent that their son had bruising and red marks on his thigh from being disciplined at school. Officers searched the school and say they found a machine belt and learned that three Mennonite schools in the area were using the strap and that parents had been made aware of the practice in a collective agreement they signed. RCMP say the educators at the school are not accredited teachers but are considered adult supervisors. Police have made the province aware of their investigation. People and groups have until mid-September to comment on the government's plans to deem a new West Coast oil pipeline as a national interest project. Giving a project that designation lets the government fast-track approval and skirt some environmental laws. The government published a notice setting the deadline for comment. A spokesperson for the group Environmental Defense criticizes the government for quietly beginning the process during a long weekend. Home sales and listings were down again in Calgary last month. Although the slower market activity was expected, the latest report from the Calgary Real Estate Board says total sales fell by 9.2% compared to the same time last year. It says a consistent oversupply of apartment condos is contributing to the steep decline in prices. Krebs says several years of high construction levels and the sudden drop in mostly international migration has contributed to the shift in market conditions, mostly for higher density homes. Krebs says conditions are mostly balanced for detached and semi-detached houses, and the market continues to favor the buyer for apartment-style homes and row houses. It's 3:33.
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1: Environment Canada Calgary weather, mix of sun and cloud and a high of 24 today, down to 14 degrees tonight. Tomorrow, 26, sunny and 23 Thursday, 26 Friday and 27 on Saturday. Right now it is 23. Breaking news when it happens, our next scheduled news at 4. I'm Brenda Neufeld.
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1: Good afternoon. Betty Jo Kaiser here, filling in on QR Afternoons. You can reach us by texting 403-974-8255. I've got a couple of very interesting notes from listeners who share some sadness and grief with me about the missing UPS package. We will get to that a little bit later. Right now, I'm excited about this interview. Cheryl Rothert is the author of Health, Wealth, and Time in a Grocery Bag. Welcome to the show, Cheryl.
2: Well, thank you so much. Very nice to be here.
1: Well, let me tell you, this is, as they say, the day in this day and age, the cost of living, the cost of groceries, and trying to be healthy is a struggle. I don't care if you're single and you're trying to make ends meet, if you are a little family living on 1 and 1.5 incomes, older adults, everybody's really feeling the pinch. So we really could use some tips and tricks on saving some money and doing it in a healthful way. What's your kind of number one tip for folks?
2: Well, there's probably at least a three-way tie for that one.
1: Good.
2: But, you know, a really big thing that I think about this all the time. I see people in the store and they're talking to me in the lineups, getting the groceries, or there's someone they're talking about daughters and grandkids and all kinds of things. Or look at those lines. Oh, my goodness. But, you know, I think it helps if you plan ahead. You think about what you want to buy when you get to the store. And you just take a little bit of time. And it doesn't have to be a big thing. Just start out really small and then a little bit bigger as you get used to it. And then you're just doing it automatically. And you need to have a list when you go. Don't get distracted by something in the store. There's so many things in the stores these days, too. It's really easy to get distracted.
1: No,
2: but
1: kidding.
2: Distracted
1: by junk food on sale is my number one fail.
2: Oh, no. Oh, no. Put blinders on.
1: Okay. Sorry to interrupt. Carry on.
2: No. So that's a big thing. You know, go with a plan. And to get a plan together, then you need to kind of sit down. Okay, what do we want to be eating this week? What do we need to be eating? Nutrition has a lot to do with it. If you just basically think we need to have a balanced plate, we're going to have our dinner or lunch, you need to only have about a quarter of the plate is your protein, and a quarter of the plate is your carbohydrates, like your potatoes or rice or noodles, and then half of it is vegetables. And you kind of think of that, then you're going to be eating in a balanced way. Now, people say, oh, but the vegetables. Well, this time of year, now I'm out in Chilliwack. Did you realize that? We're out in BC.
1: Nice.
2: I live in Calgary, so
1: yeah.
2: I know about Calgary, that's for sure. But, you know, we have so many great things all growing around us, and you have more things growing around you as well.
1: Lots of local.
2: Now's a great time to buy more and put it in the freezer. I know, and some people like to can. That's great. And if you, I don't know how to can. I don't know if I have time to do that. Just get it into the freezer. And, well, maybe your freezer's smaller. So you do what you can with what you have. But this is a time you can buy them a little less. And some people say, well, there's still high prices. I think it's going to be higher in the winter. But now is a good time. You can put some things away and feel good that you're setting yourself up for the winter time.
1: Sorry, carry on. I have a question about frozen veggies, but I want to hear your strategy.
2: Okay.
1: Yeah.
2: Another thing you need to be mindful of is when you get home and to store the foods correctly.
1: Right.
2: Because if we're not storing, if we buy too much either, I mean, you have to be careful. Don't get carried away. Say, oh, gee, I'd like to have all of this. Well, can you really use it up in the time that you have and all that type of thing? So one thing I found with the produce, the different vegetables and fruit, if you store them with a bit of paper towel.
1: Oh.
2: Now, that's something I just learned about recently in the last few years. And it is consistently, it works really well to just keep your lettuce going longer, your radishes. And when you get home with radishes, take off all the green leaves. That's going to add to them not lasting very long for you. So there's a lot of things to do with fruits and vegetables that you can use them a bit longer in your fridge. And there again, you can freeze what you can also. But even within a week, you know, you can bring them home at the beginning of the week, and then by the end, I don't want to use that anymore. So it really helps a lot. And another big thing is to, when you're planning out your meals, think, okay, this is how much we need. This is one meal. This will now make a second meal. And you have to make sure that everybody in your family is on board with what you're trying to do, because if they're having second helpings, which they don't always really need, then, you know, you've got another meal there. Right. And if they get second helpings, then there goes your meal. So I'm always watching.
1: Honestly,
2: for,
1: it's like you're in my kitchen. I'm such an excellent cook that when I make, like, say, a chicken dish, it's for sure. You really only need that one piece of chicken. Have more salad, have more veg. But the chicken's so delicious, Cheryl.
2: I know. You know, you just gotta let people know, too.
1: Yeah.
2: You know, we're going to get to have this another time. And some people don't want to have leftovers. Oh, gee, you know. But if you make good food, well, you're going to make good leftovers also. But you want to store them well, and you want to make sure you're heating them up for not too long of a time, and that kind of thing. And if it is a cold, like a salad, just put a piece of paper towel on top.

0: That really helps to make the solids last longer in your fridge.
1: Excellent.
0: Because if you just sort of put them away, they might only be good for if you use them right away the next night. But after that, maybe not. Mm-hmm. But this paper towel thing, that really helps a lot because it takes in some moisture.
1: Sure.
0: So it's going to last longer for you.
1: Okay, so plan ahead. Think about what you want. Don't overpurchase. Make sure you purchase what you can properly store and eat within a certain amount of time. And be mindful of the amount you're eating because those leftovers, that's another entire meal. Whether it's your breakfast or your lunch or what have you, that's all great.
0: And if you're careful about how much you're eating, I mean, there's looking after your health. You're not eating, overeating. You keep yourself in check there.
1: Okay, I just wanted to chat really quickly about the frozen veg because you're right. Right now, there's lots available, but in the dead of winter, there is not as much available. A frozen veggie purchased from the grocery store is still very nutritious. You're not cutting back on nutrients by buying frozen.
0: That's right.
1: And even for that matter, canned. I know canned vegetables aren't exactly in fashion, but they are packed. The nutrients stay, right?
0: Yeah, for sure. No, they're good and they last a long time. And when they do the canning, when they do the freezing, they're just snapping those vegetables up at just the right time for them. So they've got all the best going for them in the get-go. And then they put them away and zap, you've got that all inside of that package, inside the can. And it's nice to have it on hand because then you've got something right there. You don't have to go out. Now you have to be careful about how much space you have to store everything.
1: Yeah. Well, Cheryl, we are out of time. I would like to thank you very much for joining us. Cheryl Rothert, author of Health, Wealth, and Time in a Grocery Bag. You have a great day.
0: Great. You too. Thank you so much.
1: Oh, that was awesome. Okay, listen, folks, at the beginning of the show, first of all, my name is Betty Jo Kaiser. I am sitting in for QR Afternoons today and tomorrow. At the beginning of the show, I went on a little bit of a rant about my kid losing her 50-pound tote via UPS. And we tried to get to the bottom of it. We had absolutely no luck. But so now, if the UPS Public Relations Department is listening, this is one of our listeners. Hi, Betty Jo. I'm glad you told that story. My name is David, and I'm here in Calgary, and I was going to give them $200 for 1 year of a mailbox at my local UPS store in Evanston. But since you've told me your story, and that's what they're like to deal with if you lose your property, I don't think I'll be doing that now. Thank you for your insight. Well, David, you are most welcome. I really appreciate that. Also, Dana weighed in. She worked for Greyhound Canada for 30 years, and they had a policy for lost baggages and packages. They kept them for 90 days in a secure lockup, and they went to auction after, like, usually once a year, she said. She worked here in Calgary, but that was the company's Canada-wide policy. Thank you very much. I really appreciate that comment. And Marianne. Hi, Betty Jo. UPS really should have responded to the package questions from CHQR. Not a good strategy on their part. Right, Marianne? Oh, very, very frustrating. I'd love to hear your thoughts. 403-974-8255. Marianne said, I'm also looking forward to the David Spence interview. He's the best meteorologist. Yes, David Spence will be on later on in the show. Well, I want to get down a little bit more, learn a little bit more about these horrific fires and how they relate to weather and how they actually are almost weather all on its own. It is currently, speaking of weather, a gorgeous 23 degrees here in Calgary. I'm Betty Jo Kaiser. This is QR Calgary Afternoons. You can reach us by calling 403-974-8255. That's 403-974-8255. We're going to need to go to a break pretty shortly here, but Jock Wilson will be back. And then after the top of the hour, we're going to talk U.S. booze ban. Don't go away.

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1: You know what amazes me, Betty Jo?
2: What amazes you, Jock?
1: The fact that, you know, I hosted this afternoon show for a year during COVID, and I never got my own intro. Like, it was never, you know, the afternoon show with Jock Wilson. It was just, you know, it was just the afternoon show. And now you've only filled in like a couple of days, and you've got your own intro. Like, you're special. I'm not.
2: Well, I don't know what to say, except you're right. I absolutely am.
1: You're special.
2: Well, you know, like, I'm a super fan of this station, hey? Like, when you and Sarah were on in the afternoons, I loved it. Like, it was informative, it was fun, it was entertaining. There was some serious, but it was mostly light, and I loved it. So I know what I like to listen to. And after a long day, it's in a hot summer, maybe your summer vacation hasn't come up yet. You know, maybe you didn't have a long weekend. Maybe you worked, like, and you're in the car, and maybe have a giggle. Well, maybe be rubbed the wrong way, too.
1: I don't miss Sarah at all, because she thought we were friends, and I know we weren't friends, you know, from that standpoint, because we were colleagues. But no, a lot of people did say we had pretty good banter.
2: Oh, so. Why can't you be both?
1: Why can't we be both?
2: Why can't you be friends and colleagues?
1: Because friends do things together. They go out and they maybe have dinner. They maybe...
2: Go to the Stampede food tasting event.
1: Well, I invited Sarah to that. She's never invited me out anywhere. So it's okay, one of those things. So my philosophy was, if you're going to be friends, you got to do things outside of work. And if you're just friends at the station, then you're not really friends. You're just colleagues.
2: That's true. That is true. Like, it's co-worker. Right. It's a colleague. We're friendly.
1: Yes, exactly.
2: But we're not friends.
1: No.
2: Oh, I'm having a fondue this weekend. Who should we invite?
1: Yes.
2: Not Jock and Cherry. Not my friends.
1: No, exactly.
2: Kind of, right?
1: No, yeah. And that's the way it works. So that's what I consider friends. You can still be friendly with each other.
2: Yes.
1: And that's good. I have no problem with that, but it doesn't mean you're friends.
2: Yeah, okay. All right. Well, I'm not going to push back on that. sorry, I am

0: new to this game. Do you have to do sports here?
1: I don't have to do anything. It's your show. I can do whatever you want.
0: Okay, if you don't have any burning news,
1: I could do sports if you need sports.
0: Well, you know, let me just look at the clock here. Okay, we have 6 minutes and 30 seconds-ish. I'm going to circle back on my UPS thing, and I'm not a fan of piling on a company. I'm really not. That's not what this is about.
1: Right.
0: It's more... I feel bad for my kid who packed up all of her stuff. She took responsibility and moved herself to Ontario. All we really did was we checked a couple of extra bags to bring some of her stuff. But these books that she was gifted, some of them were UK editions, some of them were limited editions. She boxed them up. She took them to UPS. Her sister took them to UPS, and they somehow got lost. And it's like life happens. Sometimes things get lost. That's right. Why you have insurance. It's all fine. It was just, she's just like, but what? But I'm just curious to know what. Like, what? So we had one listener. So first of all, UPS didn't say, sorry, we're not going to tell you what we do with lost packages. We're declining this interview. We had one listener say, I used to work at Greyhound, where it was simply a 90-day policy. A package isn't claimed. We do this, we do that.
1: Boom. In today's world, can't they track it? Don't they know where this thing is?
0: Like, with all the technology we have.
1: Exactly. They should be able to say, oh, that went to Wisconsin instead of Calgary or wherever.
0: Or the postal code wasn't clearly written, so it's sitting in one of our warehouses. Like, it's not like it's an envelope that slipped through the seats.
1: No.
0: Anyway.
1: Well, let me ask you a question here, because I had a similar situation with my daughter when we were moving her back from College Station in Texas A&M. So my story is, you know, she was coming home, and she was leaving the States. You know, if you don't get a job in the States or you get married down in the States, you can't stay in the States.
0: That's how it is.
1: After college, you got to get the job. So she's coming back to Calgary, and she's got a lot of stuff, because you've been living in the States for 4 years now, so you got to take all this stuff back. So I packed it all off, and I had two big boxes. I can't remember if it was the UPS or wherever I took it to, but I'm very Scottish and I'm cheap. And so I took it to this delivery thing. It's not going to be that expensive. It was heavy. And there were two boxes, and they were going to charge me over $1,000 for it. And I thought, no chance in hell am I going to pay $1,000 to have her stuff shipped back to Calgary. So what I did, I said, here's what we do. We just get a couple of extra suitcases and we'll pay an extra suitcase on the plane.
0: Yes.
1: And then we'll all take the carry-ons and stuff like that. So I was there because we went for a graduation. I was there with my son, with my wife, and, you know, with her grandparents. And so we saved ourselves $1,000 by basically just taking it on the plane.
0: Chuck, that's literally how we moved Michaela.
1: Okay.
0: Everybody checked two bags.
1: Sure.
0: So easy. Pay the extra fee.
1: Yeah.
0: It's chump change, as they used to say.
1: Yeah, because it's expensive to ship stuff.
0: But, like, books are heavy,
1: right?
0: Oh,
1: yeah, very heavy.
0: So it's like, no, this is the one thing I'm going to ship. And it's the one thing I got off. So I'm with you on that. But you have to hear this listener. Hi, Betty Joe. Sorry to hear your parcel was lost. I'm a local delivery driver in Calgary. I thought I would share some observations. Your first issue is you send it with a company called UPS. If you sound out their name, it's... oops. As in, oops, we lost your package. Oops, we broke your item. With them, drop shipment takes on a whole new meaning.
1: Tough to break books, but okay.
0: All kidding aside, there are some things you should know about sending parcels, especially when they're personal. Never actually list the content of the package on the waybill. Mm-hmm. You can describe the package that you're sending as in it's a box or an envelope. Mm-hmm. I had a friend that shipped a parcel to his parents at Christmas. He listed the content as Christmas gifts. Of course, the package never arrived. The other tip is, if it's valuable items, always get the extra insurance for the value of the packaging. Mm-hmm. That is true.
1: Did you get insurance?
0: No, because you know what? They were books. They were like... We probably should have. There were some first editions. But the thing is, they were gifts. So, yeah, we probably... Because then you go up and buy them. But she's already tried to track down these first editions, and she took a two-hour bus ride to Cambridge, Ontario, from where she lives.
1: Right.
0: And by the time she got there, they'd sold the book.
1: I think if you're shipping, you know, you're shipping in Canada, so you probably don't have to list exactly. But I remember I was going to ship my daughter to the States some perfume, and they wouldn't let you ship it across the border.
0: Is that right?
1: Because you had to list exactly what was on it. But that was through snail mail, Canada Post. But I'm pretty, you know, I don't know what the legalese is from that perspective.
0: Yeah, no, me neither. And like I said, the people on the front lines here were very good. Like when we went and said, look, this package went missing, they did everything they could from their end. But then they give you this phone number, which goes out into the, oh, now you have to call this number. No, actually.

0: want.
1: Like mornings and coffee.
0: Mmm. Oh, my morning salvation.
1: And now, electricity and natural gas.
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15: This is Global News. I'm Russell Skeet. It's mainly sunny and 23 degrees at 4 o'clock. A woman is facing an assault with a weapon charge after use of the strap at a private school in northern Alberta. An incident was reported to Fort Vermilion RCMP after a mother saw red marks and bruising on her son's legs after school. RCMP discovered three private Mennonite schools in Lacrete were found to be allowing the use of the strap, or in this case, a machine belt, as detailed in a collective agreement which had been signed by parents. RCMP say they have made the Minister of Education and Child Care aware of their investigation. Coming up, a new West Coast pipeline from Alberta is inching ahead. But first, QR Calgary Time Saver Traffic.
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17: Downtown in the southwest, there's a collision involving a pedestrian eastbound 17th Avenue at 2nd Street. Emergency crews are on scene blocking the right lane. At one point, the road was closed eastbound, but now drivers are getting through in a single lane. 17th Avenue, there's also a collision by 26th Street southwest. That one shouldn't slow you by more than a minute or so. And in the northeast, got a collision on 60th Street just south of Airport Trail. Emergency crews are on scene. 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Your next downtown adventure starts here. For QR Calgary Time Saver Traffic, I'm Phil Jensen.
15: Ottawa has taken the next step toward giving a proposed West Coast oil pipeline national interest status under the Building Canada Act. The government's accepting public feedback until September 18th on the project, which could receive accelerated approvals if designated. The planned 1,250-kilometer line would move more than a million barrels of crude oil daily from Bruderheim, Alberta, to the BC coast near Delta. While Ottawa says the project supports economic growth and energy security, environmental groups and the federal NDP argue it could carry significant climate and financial risks. The BC government says as of this morning, there are 37 evacuation orders in place in that province. That includes the Vernon area, where as many as 230 homes were destroyed over the weekend. Kelly Green, the province's emergency management agent, provided an update this morning.
18: There are 37 evacuation orders impacting approximately 8,000 people and 7,300 properties, and 37 evacuation alerts impacting approximately 7,100 people and 3,800 properties.
15: Green says more firefighters are arriving in the province, including a crew of about 100 from Mexico. More are making their way from Australia. That's on top of the firefighters from other provinces, including Alberta. Green says the BC government's also enlisting the help of emergency management experts from Alberta. Lewis and Shorty Fred, who live on the Okanagan Indian Band Reserve near Vernon, say they barely made it out Saturday as wind drove wildfire flames to their property. They say the wind has such force, embers were singeing the hair of their son.
19: The wind was blowing so strong.

0: it sound like
1: kicking up dust, and that dust is flying in your face.
0: Grasshoppers coming at me and all kinds of things coming at me with the wind.
2: Louis Fred says he's lived on the reserve his entire life and never seen anything like what he saw over the weekend. Home sales and listings were down again in Calgary last month, although the slower market activity was expected. The latest report from the Calgary Real Estate Board says total sales fell by 9.2% compared to the same time last year. It says consistent oversupply of apartment condos is contributing to the steep decline in prices. Krebs says several years of high construction levels and the sudden drop is mostly international migration has contributed to the shift in market conditions, mostly for higher density homes. Krebs says conditions are mostly balanced for detached and semi-detached houses, and the market continues to favor the buyer for the apartment-style homes and row houses. Calgary-based WestJet says its flight schedule remains disrupted after last weekend's brief flight attendant strike. Serum data showed 16 cancellations today, following more than 300 canceled flights yesterday, even after a tentative agreement was reached. The carrier says restoring services will take time, and passengers should continue checking their flight status before traveling. The union's 4,400 flight attendants now have 30 days to vote on the proposed contract, which includes wage improvements. RCMP have wrapped up another long weekend traffic safety blitz, running over 1,100 tickets. Close to half of those tickets were for speeding. 90 drivers were removed from the road for alcohol and drug impairment. There were also tickets for distracted driving and seatbelt infractions. There were 5 fatal crashes around the province between July 31st and August 3rd and 28 injury collisions. It's 4:05.
3: From the crew that brought you The Office.
4: Not again. I'm not agreeing to any of this.
3: The Paper. Binge season 1 on Stack TV. New season premieres September 9th.
2: Environment Canada, Calgary weather clearing and 14 tonight. A mix of sun and cloud up to 26 tomorrow. Sunny and 23 on Thursday. It's 23 degrees. Breaking news when it happens. Our next scheduled news at 4:30. I'm Russell Skeet.
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1: Hello and welcome back to QR Calgary Afternoons. I'm Betty Jo Kaiser. Joining us now is Dr. Joseph Steinberg. He's a professor of economics at the University of Toronto. Welcome to the show and thank you so much for joining us, Dr. Steinberg.
2: Thank you for having me.

0: So here in Alberta, American Liquor fills our shelves, giving us consumers the choice to buy U.S. or not. However, the majority of other provinces have elected to continue to keep American booze off the shelves. As a professor of economics, I'd love to know your thoughts on American liquor being left off the shelves across most of our country.
1: Well, my first thought, and I have a couple of thoughts on this, by the way, most of them fairly negative, but my first thought about this is that the premiers who have enacted this alcohol embargo are being hypocritical, especially my own premier, Doug Ford, and here's why. Doug Ford has gone around North America over the last year and a half loudly proclaiming that American tariffs on Canadian imports are actually taxes on American consumers. And I 100% agree with him when he says that. But then he comes back home and imposes something that looks an awful lot like a tax on American imports. That's a tax on Canadian consumers by his own logic. And in fact, an outright ban is even worse than a tariff or a tax in the sense that it doesn't even generate any tax revenue at all. A tariff at least puts something into the government coffers. So my other feeling is the following. So the premier has said that the alcohol embargo is creating leverage that we can use to, you know, get the U.S. to lift some of the tariffs that they have put on our exports. I guess I would say over the last year and a half that this embargo has been in place, nothing has changed. It does not look like there is any evidence on the ground that this leverage is real. But I also looked into the data on this a little bit. And what I found is that, you know, when you take a spirits example, spirits industry, for example,

0: U.S. spirits industry overall in 2024 sold almost $40 billion domestically and exported about $2.5 billion worldwide. How much of that did Canada account for? $220 million, about. That's about half of 1% of the overall sales of that industry. And Ontario, my own province, of course, has to account for some, you know, smaller fraction, something less than that, you know, half of 1% total. That's a drop in the bucket. There's just no, I don't see how that creates any meaningful leverage.
1: So do you think it's fair to say that Premier Ford's strategy has backfired?
0: It has backfired. And this is something that I have predicted was going to happen all along over the last couple of months. Months ago, I predicted that the alcohol embargo would lead the U.S. to enact tariffs on additional tariffs on us, justified on a pretext that we were discriminating against, you know, U.S. commerce. Mm-hmm. That this alcohol embargo would provide the legal authority to the president under the U.S. You know, the U.S. law. You know, this is one of the things that the U.S. law allows the president to do, is to levy tariffs as a response to discriminatory trade practices of other countries. I said that this is precisely what was going to happen. And indeed, it has, or it is about to happen on August 19th.
1: I visited Ontario in May and spent some time with my cousins, and she just loves herself a Napa Valley Red. So I went to the store because when I go to the store in Calgary, I can find a Napa Valley Red, no problem. And I was astonished that I had to take a minute and be like, oh, wait, yeah, that's right. And it's just sort of as a regular Joe, regular person, you know, living my best life in the country, I was so shocked to see you couldn't buy a bottle of California Red. And I was wanting, the premier was in town for Stampede Week, and I would love to have grabbed him and talked to him to say, really? So I find it fascinating you predicted it, and this is where we're at. My question is there anything we could or should be doing that we haven't tried yet in terms of the tariffs and what maybe we can do to make things better?
0: Look, the answer that I have for this type of question, and this is an answer that most people don't want to hear, is that we've got to stop focusing on reacting to the tariffs. Retaliation is simply not going to work. It has not worked. There is no theory or evidence that says it is going to work. One of our former PhD students, who is now a longtime professor at the University of Calgary, Trevor Toome, wrote an op-ed for The Hub last week. And he put this argument into, I think, much more articulate phrasing than I've been able to come up with. So I have gotten in the habit this week of just stealing that phrasing outright and giving him credit.
1: I love it.
0: This is what he said. Think of U.S. policy like we do a hurricane and respond similarly. We support the people harmed. We help them rebuild. We invest in resilience so the next one does less damage. We don't shake our fists at the sky and demand the storm stop coming. We certainly don't retaliate by imposing taxes on ourselves. I couldn't agree more with what Trevor says there. The right approach.
1: Can you once again credit that professor? Because that's a beautiful way of putting it.
0: It is Trevor Toome, T-O-M-B-E. He's a professor of economics at the University of Calgary.
1: Excellent. Well, this has been a great conversation. Thank you so much for coming on. And isn't it nice to kind of say, told you so? You predicted it months ago.
0: Well, I'm not going to say that it feels good.
1: No,
0: You know, I don't want more tariffs on Canada.
1: Of course.
0: Unfortunately, what I predicted has come to pass.
1: Yes, indeed. Dr. Joseph Steinberg is a professor of economics at the University of Toronto. Thank you so much for joining us today. You have a good one.
0: Thank you very much for having me.
1: You are listening to QR Calgary. I'm Betty Jo Kaiser. You can reach us by texting 403-974-8255. That's 403-974-8255. Shout out to Dave, who just has a comment from that last interview we did. The government of Ontario should have at least sold all the stock they had. They're spending $10 million a year on storing it, plus a lot of it's starting to go to waste. This is cutting off your nose despite your face. Thank you for that comment, Dave. Also, at the beginning of the show, I did a little bit of a rant about a lost package. And it was, yeah, you know what? Maybe it was a little indulgent. I mean, honestly, I was mostly disappointed that I didn't get a nice

0: little corporate response that it clearly explains their policy on loss or mistracked packages. And I cannot believe the fantastic feedback I'm getting. I'm sure there's a listener or two that don't love the topic, but don't worry. We have got some amazing interviews coming up. It's not all UPS all day. I absolutely promise. Daniel had a horrific experience. This goes way back to 2009. He had some shipment sent down to Mazatlan, and then he flew down to collect it. And oh, it's a story. We don't have time to go into the whole thing, but bottom line is he was also very disappointed. He didn't lose a few books and a couple of sentimental blankets like my daughter did. For him, it was closer to $15,000 US. So yeah, like I find it so interesting how people have different experiences and what they've been through. Again, it's 403-974-8255. That's 403-974-8255. Would love to hear from you, whether you have a story of a missing package or you have maybe a little bit of traffic information for us so we can update the folks that are trying to make their way home. We'd absolutely love to hear from you. Quick note here. Betty Jo, years ago, FedEx and UPS talked about merging till someone pointed out that their company would be called FedUps. Very cute. You're listening to QR Calgary. I'm Betty Jo Kaiser. We will have more after this.
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2: Downtown, there's been a collision involving a pedestrian eastbound 17th Avenue at 2nd Street Southwest. Your right lane is blocked off. Also on 17th Avenue, we've got a collision at 26th Street Southwest. Fairly light delays there. Shouldn't slow you down more than a minute or so. In the Northeast, got a collision on 60th Street south of Airport Trail, adding delays of a couple of minutes in both directions. And west of the city, there is some construction. Eastbound Highway 1 near Callaway Park. Looks like you're in for delays of at least an extra 20 minutes. Jumpstart helps kids across Canada access sport and play so more kids can get into the game. Learn more at jumpstart.canadiantire.ca. 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
3: Three things are assured in Calgary: the Stampede in the summer, Chinooks in the winter, and traffic all year round. 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
1: We're getting old, Betty Jo, because we both had to put our glasses on before we go.
2: Right. Here we go. Wow.
1: Isn't that beautiful?
2: Welcome to the seniors hour. Tell us about the Stamps.
1: Well, I was going to ask you the same question because you watched the entire game on Saturday. So I was going to get your best to break it down for me as an analyst. What did you think?
2: You know what I thought? That when they pulled the stats up about the Stampeder guy and compared him to other players throughout the CFL.
1: Are you talking Vernon Adams, the quarterback?
2: Yes.
1: Okay, he's having a pretty good go.
2: Like, he was up on the screen beside our old Doug Flutie.
1: Oh, yes.
2: Putting Vernon Adams.
1: Very, very good observation
2: Thank
1: on your
2: you, sir.
1: Part.
2: Go Stamps, go!
1: Go Stamps, go! Because Vernon Adams has now made 295 pass attempts without an interception. That is dating back to last season. Third longest streak in league history. Now, when you have a streak like this, Betty Jo, sometimes you got to be a little bit lucky. The Montreal game, he could have thrown a couple of interceptions. He did actually throw an interception this past weekend. However, there was a roughing the passer call, so that interception got wiped off, taken off the board. So the interception streak continues. He has now thrown a league-leading 21 TD passes and remains at zero interceptions to start the season. It's pretty amazing. You're 8 games in, and he has yet to throw a pick. Now, I don't want to jinx him, so I hate talking about it because every time you seem to talk about something, bang, there goes the streak. It's gone. But Vernon Adams is on a heater. He's playing some great football. It's one of the reasons why the Stampeders are playing so well.
2: I can't wait to see him live. I can't wait to see him live.
1: You haven't been to a game yet.
2: No, it's been a busy year. Okay. I think I might try and do that 13th. We'll see.
1: Yeah, well, you know what? That's the next game for the Calgary Stampeders, August the 13th, a week from Thursday. Now, here's the deal. The BC Lions are in town that day, and Nathan Rourke is back practicing with the BC Lions. He's missed the last couple of games. Caden Salter came in and actually won for the Lions last week, which is kind of a neat story. But I think every BC fan would be happy to have Nathan Rourke back. And I think even from a Stampeder perspective, you've already beaten Nathan Rourke once this year. You did that in touchdown Kelowna. You can prove it. You can beat him again here at home. So it's better for the league when your stars are healthy and playing. So good to see Nathan Rourke back practicing with the Lions. Chad Kelly is a star with the Toronto Argonauts. He was banged up in the last game for the Argos, but they're off a bye week. Chad Kelly is going to be able to play against the Calgary Stampeders this Thursday. Former Stampeder Cameron Judge, he's missed the last couple of games. He will be back in the Argos lineup as well. This is one of those games for the Calgary Stampeders that you go, you know, what happened here? Because the Argos are on a bye.

0: week. They're playing their very first game at home because of FIFA. They got kicked out of their building, and they've played seven straight on the road. So now they finally get to come home. They're on a bye week, and they get the Calgary Stampeders on a very, very short week. Stampeders played Saturday. 5 days later, they're playing again. The good news for the Stampeders is they're healthy. They didn't suffer any serious injuries against Winnipeg. Vernon Adams, he got banged up a little bit. You saw him limping late in the game, but he's okay. He's going to be good to go. And it's just that you think, wow, they're on a bye. Calgary Stampeders on a short week, and your body is a little banged up and bruised. So we'll see how this one plays out for the Stampeders on Thursday. Anyway, Dave Dickinson said he's not too concerned about the short week because they did play Toronto earlier this season.
1: Somewhat, yes. But I feel like they're doing some different stuff. So, you know, I do believe that they'll still have a core, but I do think they're going to try some different stuff on us. They've had a bye week, so we're not necessarily prepared exactly what they'll do. We'll just have to adjust on the sideline and hopefully play good football.
2: And how about the energy level? Because, you know, it's a different, unique set of circumstances for you guys.
1: Well, we've been good. Guys have been working hard. You know, the weather's nice. It's warm, but it's nice. And little breeze. We're really appreciative of McMaster to give us a lot of these facilities and to take care of us, give us their locker room, do a lot of nice things. So appreciative of McMaster and our training staff and our strength and conditioning staff. A lot of work gone into this, and it was a good practice today.
0: Yeah, only practice of the week for the Calgary Stampeders. A walkthrough tomorrow, and then bango, they're right back on the field at BMO Field in Toronto on Thursday. Of course, the Stampeders decided to stay in the East, make this a road trip. They had a big bowling tournament on the weekend. We're going to talk more about that tonight on Sports Talk with Jock, because it is, it's not Monday night. Normally we talk to head coach Dave Dickinson on a Monday night, but Dave Dickinson will join us tonight on Sports Talk with Jock. So we'll talk bowling. We will also talk about the football game as well and look ahead to the Toronto Argonauts. But right now, why don't we get more in the red and white with our Hall of Fame voice. Here's Mark Stephen.
2: I'm Mark Stephen with your Calgary Stampeder report, brought to you by your Alberta Ford dealers. The Stampeders will have their lone full practice of the week at McMaster University today. It's a short week as they're in Toronto on Thursday. We'll have that game at 4 with the pregame show and the kickoff at 5:30. As mentioned, it is a quick turnaround, but Dave Dickinson says he thinks the team escaped with a very light injury total.
1: It was such a warm, hot game, physical game. I got to admit, our guys are taking care of their bodies, and credit to our strength conditioning and our training staff. So far, they've just been doing an outstanding job at helping our guys stay on the field. So,
2: well, just in case something acts up, they have extra practice roster players on the trip, just in case they're needed. After seven games on the road to start the season, this game is the Argos' home opener. A win, by the way, puts the Stampeders above the 500 mark for the first time this year. I'm Mark Stephen, and that's your Calgary Stampeder report, brought to you by your Alberta Ford dealers.
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0: This is Global News. I'm Russell Skeet. It's mainly sunny and 24 degrees at 4:30. Police in northern Alberta are reminding the public the use of corporal punishment against children is an act of assault. Fort Vermilion RCMP have charged a woman with assault with a weapon in relation to the use of a machine belt to punish students. RCMP discovered three private Mennonite schools in Lacreed, about 7 hours north of Edmonton, were allowing the use of the strap to discipline their students. The strap's use was detailed in an agreement signed by parents. The police investigation came after a mother found red marks and bruising on her son's legs after school. A 37-year-old woman has been charged. Coming up, a new West Coast pipeline from Alberta has taken another step forward. But first, QR Calgary Time Saver Traffic.
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2: Downtown, there's been a collision eastbound 17th Avenue at 2nd Street Southwest. Your right lane is blocked off. Memorial, we have reports of a collision westbound as you approach the 4th Avenue flyover. Looks like you're in for at least a 10-minute drive from St. George's Drive. A reminder of the construction on 16th Avenue over top of Deerfoot. Westbound drivers, you're down to two left lanes. Going to be about 15 minutes from Barlow Trail. I would recommend taking Barlow north to 32nd Avenue or south to Memorial. And west of the city, there's some construction eastbound Highway 1 at Range Road 33 near Callaway Park. You're in for at least a 20-minute drive. 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For QR Calgary Time Saver Traffic, I'm Phil Jensen.
0: Individuals and groups have until mid-September to comment on the government's plans to deem a new West Coast oil pipeline from Alberta to BC as a national interest project. Giving a project that designation lets the government fast-track approvals and skirt some environmental laws. The government published a notice setting the deadline for comment in the Canada Gazette on August 1st. A spokesperson for the group Environmental Defense criticizes the government for quietly beginning the process during a long weekend. If you've been to your local meat counter lately, you might have been surprised to see beef from Australia in the mix beside Alberta beef. And many Albertans are trying it out because it comes at a drastically lower price than the local product. Sylvain Charlebois from Dalhousie University's Agri-Food Analytics Lab says Australian producers don't have the high feed costs Canadian producers do. One of the reasons they can sell their product for so much less.
3: It is helping families looking for an affordable source. I wouldn't say that Australian beef is better than Canadian beef. But if people still want to enjoy beef and save a little money, it is a viable option.
0: Charlebois says cattle inventories have been low as people leave the industry, and it takes time to build that up again. He expects we could see some relief from the high prices sometime next year. In a statement to Global News, Alberta beef producers says January cattle numbers showed indications of growth. The BC government says a provincial state of emergency isn't necessary at the moment to help the province's wildfire fight, but it won't hesitate if the situation changes. BC's emergency management minister, Kelly Green, says there are already multiple local states of emergency in place where fires are burning.
4: Provincial state of emergency, those tools are not needed right now. Tools such as restricting travel and rationing supplies like fuel or accommodations, commandeering accommodations, those tools aren't needed right now.
0: There are 37 evacuation orders in place in BC, impacting around 8,000 people, plus thousands more who are on evacuation alert. Exceptionally wet summer is making life difficult for Edmonton event organizers as heavy rain continues to disrupt major outdoor festivals. Environment Canada says the city recorded 580 millimeters of rainfall since June, breaking the previous seasonal record of 417 millimeters set back in 1953. The soggy weather has already affected Heritage Festival, K-Days, a great outdoors comedy festival, and a Post Malone concert. Organizers of the Edmonton Folk Fest say they've hauled in 200 tons of sand and expanded drainage efforts to keep this week's festival on schedule. Health Canada has authorized Moderna to conduct a clinical trial on a new mRNA vaccine that targets a specific form of Ebola. It's a strain that's blamed for the largest outbreak ever reported in the Democratic Republic of Congo, and there's currently no vaccine or treatment. Ebola has never been detected in Canada, but it will be the first country to participate in Moderna's trial in a global race to develop a vaccine Participants are healthy adults and will not be exposed to the virus. It's 4:35.
5: From the crew that brought you The Office.
6: Not again. I'm not agreeing to any of this.
5: The Paper. Binge season one on Stack TV. New season premieres September 9th.
0: Environment Canada, Calgary weather, clearing and down to 14 tonight. A mix of sun and cloud, a high of 26 tomorrow. Sunny and 23 on Thursday. It's 24 degrees. Breaking news when it happens. Our next scheduled news at 5. I'm Russell Skeet.
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8: Hi, Betty Jo. How are you?
7: I'm great. Thanks so much for joining us. Want to get the numbers out of the way before we hear about what's happening with the markets, because, of course, yesterday was a holiday. So give us the numbers.
8: Yeah, you got it. No, it was, we were playing catch up on the TSX, but it wasn't the only thing playing catch up today. TSX was up 575 points to 35,801. We had the Dow up 907 to 54,085 points. We had Canadian dollar down 9 basis points to 71.09. Oil was down $4.56 to 75.76. And we had gold up 44 bucks to 4,136 an ounce.
7: Okay, so tell me about SpaceX.
8: Well, you know, it's interesting because it kind of drove a lot of the theme of investment today. I mean, we had other earnings. Palantir was up 25%. So the feeling and the buy side is back into that AI space. And we'll call them the new dog on the block here. SpaceX just unveiled their earnings for the first time publicly here after the bell today, and they had great earnings, so a lot of the momentum is carrying through. We had obviously an amazing day in the market. NASDAQ was up over 3%. Futures are skyrocketing again, but I think this is a really interesting point because you have a company that still has an operating loss of $1.3 billion, so SpaceX is still losing a ton of money. And they're generating still a ton of interest. They're generating revenue, a lot from Starlink, but they still got a ways to go. That mostly we're talking about companies that have insane profits right now. So it's interesting to talk with one of them that's still new and still one of the biggest players in the game.
7: So fascinating. Thank you so much for joining us, Rob. You'll be back next hour, and it's going to be getting awfully close to dinner time. Thinking about drive-through. That's a little tease. We'll chat with you next hour.
8: Yeah, sounds good.
7: You're listening to QR Calgary. I'm Betty Jo Kaiser. It's 23 degrees under a mostly sunny sky. We can expect gorgeous weather like this for the rest of the week. It looks like there's a greater chance of showers coming on Sunday and Monday, but the rest of the week is looking sunny and lovely. I got to tell you, that sleep last night and the night before, such a relief to have cool evenings. I know, it's summer. People want the sun. You want the heat. I get it. I'm just a Canadian girl. I just like a little bit cooler. What can I say? That's how it is. So at the top of the hour, at the top of the show, I shared with you a story about my daughter who moved to Ontario and packed up her belongings. She's gone there to do her PhD. Very proud of her. And she packed some books. Mostly they were gifts, a couple of first editions, and a couple of nice blankets. And she got her younger sister to drop the package off at UPS. Long and short of it is it got lost. And you know what? These things happen. Like, it happens. The people on the front line, the stores here in town, were lovely. It's when we tried to dig down and get some answers at the higher level that it just didn't happen. So I thought, you know, this is a pretty rare opportunity that mom has a microphone and a little bit of a platform, and it's the dog days of summer. I mean, we have some pretty interesting things to talk about, but would it hurt to maybe just, you know, throw out a request. So the fabulous and sensational Talia Miller, who is a producer here at QR Calgary, sent out a very polite and professional request to the public relations department at UPS. She just explained she's a producer here and just wondering if we could have a conversation about lost packages. Specifically, what are your procedures? Is it different in Canada versus the US? What do you do with packages that end up getting lost? Like, I really thought we would get a statement that says, no one's available to talk, but here's our procedure. Hold packages for this long, boom, boom, boom, done. And that's kind of all I was looking for. My kid, who's a scientist, who's a researcher, just wanted to get some answers on process procedure. Did not get that reply. Instead, the person said, hi, Talia, thank you for reaching out and thinking of us. While we appreciate the opportunity, we'll have to decline participation in this interview. Which is just like, wait, what? What? There's no mention of, like, I was no way was I going to hold their feet to the fire on this package because they probably don't know, honestly. Like, I truly believe it's lost. But they said, keep us in mind for future stories. Okay, if you're not available to do a story on a simple procedure and policy around lost packages, what type of a story do you think we would be calling for you? Anyway, that's fine. I just wanted to vent a little. And to my surprise, I got an awful lot of feedback. I mean, there's an awful lot of folks out there that have either had a similar experience or in the case of David, actually, he was set to give them $200 for 1 year of a mailbox at his local UPS store in Evanston. But the fact that he heard that they couldn't even answer this basic public relations call, he's decided not to. A couple of people were super curious about insurance. Unfortunately, my daughter did decline insurance, but the tracking was included in the fee. And yeah, they didn't track it. There's no tracking. They have no idea where it is. But a couple of other listeners, wow, have they ever had it like way worse. This one gentleman, he had a bunch of work equipment sent down to Mexico, $15,000 US. So much for a guarantee. They lost it. It got seized. UPS was absolutely no help and just a super frustrating experience for him. I had another listener say that, and this is actually a shout out to FedEx, a priceless guitar they had shipped from the UK that arrived safe and sound, but it was like a nail-biting couple of weeks for that listener. So I really appreciate the feedbacks, folks. It's so nice to have some engagement on a hot, beautiful August afternoon. I mean, these are the dog days of summer. There's a lot of stuff we could be talking about, but it's also kind of that sleepy time of year. Coming up, for those of you who might have a beater, maybe you have a child, a grandchild, a friend that has a beater, when do you know it's time to throw in the towel? Okay, and you know, ironically, Talia and the team here, they're amazing. They set up the interview with Brian Turner, who's normally a regular on Mondays, but he's here for what we're going to call Truckin' Tuesday. And they had already set up the topic, but it's perfect for me because we have an old Volkswagen sitting out front of our car with a slow leak, and the engine light comes on and the engine light goes off and you can't unlock the door. And it's kind of one thing after another. And with the exception of my husband, most of us are afraid to drive the car much further than, you know, to get groceries because you just don't know if it's going to break down. So we have a great conversation with Brian Tucker. That's just coming up in a few minutes. And then after the top of the hour, we're going to have Doug Lavoie. He is co-founder of The Walk, and he and his partner have a great love of fitness and walking and running and, you know, living a healthy lifestyle, but they also have a real passion for building community and giving back. So we're going to have a conversation with Doug after the 5 o'clock news about that. And then, of course, the beloved roundtable. We will be joined by Jock Wilson and Russell Skeet. Looking forward to that. And then the one and only David Spence. He is a meteorologist with Rural Roots Canada. You may remember him from his days as a meteorologist on TV. I have not seen or talked to David in ages, but as excited I am to talk to him and just touch base, we are going to discuss these horrific fires that are causing so much sadness and distress in BC, in fact, around the world. So that's all the goodies you have to look forward to here on QR Calgary. I'm Betty Jo Kaiser. If you want to get in touch, the number is 403-974-8255. That's 403-974-8255. Stories of lost packages, parcels, maybe you've got a traffic tip, you just want to say hi, we'd love to hear from you. Again, 403-974-8255. This is QR Calgary Afternoons. I'm Betty Jo Kaiser, and we'll be back after this.
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2: On Blackfoot Trail, we have reports of a collision southbound near 58th Avenue. Looks like you could be slowed 5 to 10 minutes from 46th Avenue. Might be faster to head west and use McLeod Trail. A reminder of the major construction eastbound on Blackfoot Trail as you approach Deerfoot. It's got you down to a single left lane. That's going to be at least 20 minutes from Ogden Road. If you're already on northbound Blackfoot Trail, you might want to head west and cut through downtown using McLeod Trail instead. 16th Avenue, major bridge work continues westbound over top of Deerfoot. You're down to two left lanes. Going to be 10 to 15 minutes from Barlow Trail. I recommend using Barlow Trail to go south to Memorial or north to 32nd Avenue instead. And west of the city, there is some construction eastbound Highway 1 by Range Road 33 right near Callaway Park. Going to take you at least 20 minutes to get through that. 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For QR Calgary Time Saver Traffic, I'm Phil Jensen.
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1: Well, normally at this time, you would be expecting Motor Monday, but of course, the long weekend happened, so we're going to call it Trucking Tuesday. Betty Jo Kaiser here, just keeping the chair warm and delighted to be joined again by Brian Turner. He's a contributing columnist to Post Media's driving.ca. Hello, Brian. How are you?
2: Very well, Betty Jo. How are you?
1: I'm great. Thank you. I love the topic this week because for me, it is very timely. We have two children in university. At the moment, neither of them have an actual vehicle. They both live out of, will be out of province. And, you know, there's transit, which is great, but sometimes when the snow flies and, you know, you got a part-time job, it's nice to have a little beater. Well, we have a little beater, and it's, in my opinion, dying a slow death. It's dripping oil, and we're at that stage where it's like, at what point are we just going to throw in the towel? When is it time, Brian, to stop throwing money into that older vehicle and just call it quits?
2: Spoiler alert. Here's the short answer. The time is when you have the time, before you physically have to make the decision, because that tired old vehicle in your driveway just doesn't go anymore. That's when people make mistakes. That's when they're rushed. That's when they have to panic and how am I getting to work? How am I doing all the things I have to do? I don't have a car. The best time to make that decision is before you have to. Now, you know, Canadians are now keeping their vehicles on the road 8 to 10 years. Some types of vehicles even longer, pickup trucks. People like to hang on to them for 15 years. And what they fail to realize, number one, most automotive manufacturers do build to an expected lifetime. And that expected lifetime is about 10 years or 250,000 kilometers. And before anybody goes nuts on me, yes, I know there are a lot of vehicles out there that go well beyond that time and mileage frame. And there's a lot of vehicles that go to early graveyards before half that time has come up. So that's what car makers are doing for you or to you, depending on what you want to see. But if you can make the decision before that beater in your driveway dies, then you're going to be in a better position to do some research, to talk to some retailers, to find out what they're going to offer you for the vehicle as a trade-in, and then make the smartest choice, because you're going to have the time. And a lot of people skip this step to make sure their family is in agreement with what they're going to buy. Because if you buy a vehicle that either your partner hates or your children hate, you're not going to like that vehicle from day one, because they're going to be constantly reminding you of the mistake you made.
1: Yeah. And if it's a snap decision, then that just compounds it. So I'm interested about how, when you said that vehicle manufacturers build vehicles for a certain amount of time. Okay, the 250 kilometers is one marker. Are some vehicles built better and will last longer than others?
2: Absolutely. When you look at manufacturers such as Mercedes-Benz and some of the higher end European imports, they do tend to build to outlast the North American, what we're going to call mainstream vehicle average. But you pay for that. And not only do you pay for that when you buy those vehicles up front, because they're considerably more expensive than what's our average new vehicle transaction is about $50,000 in Canada right now. So they're more expensive than that average, and they're also more expensive to maintain. But a lot of people that drive them, the reason why they last that much longer is those people are just absolutely panicked about the kind of payments they're going to be looking at if they have to replace them. The best advice I can give somebody if they're in one of those panic situations, just get to a rental car outlet and rent yourself a vehicle for a week. And then you have taken the load off. You can take your time and do the research. And the other thing that has to be considered is what our environment does to our vehicles. A lot of vehicles go to the graveyard with completely great working powertrains. Everything works on the vehicle, but the body and the structure underneath is rotted away.
1: Right.
2: So it's a good idea to, you know, keep an eye on how that is. going, you know, when you take your vehicle in for routine servicing, you know, ask the technician, what is the general condition of the undercarriage? You don't get to see that on a day-to-day basis. And then you'll know, because that's, you know, when you start to get severe corrosion taking its toll on structural components, that's when you need to make the call.
1: Okay, Brian, another question is, selling that older vehicle. Okay, so there's a few options, right? You can try and make a deal at a dealership. I know there's a few different donate a car charitable opportunities. And then there's the, like, going the private route, like throwing it up on Kijiji. Pros or cons, like, where do you land on selling that money pit?
2: Well, taking it to a dealership for a trade-in, you know they're going to give you what they consider wholesale value, which is usually 15 to 20% less than the retail figure. And a lot of dealerships won't even touch a vehicle that's 10 years or

0: money and you're worried about it all the time, that's when you should act, right?
1: That's right.
0: Awesome. Brian Turner is a contributing columnist and has been for over 30 years. Congratulations. It's a huge milestone. And that's with postmediadriving.ca. Have a great day, Brian.
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17: This is Global News. I'm Russell Skeet. It's mainly sunny and 24 degrees at 5 o'clock. Alberta RCMP say a supervisor at a private Mennonite school in northern Alberta has been charged after a child was reportedly hit with a belt. Fort Vermilion RCMP received a report from a parent in May. Their son had bruising and red marks on his thigh from being disciplined at school. Officers searched the school and say they found a machine belt and learned that three Mennonite schools in the area were using the strap, and parents had been made aware of the practice in a collective agreement they all signed. RCMP say the educators at the schools are not also not accredited teachers, but are considered adult supervisors. Police have made the province aware of their investigation. Coming up, a bit of a drop in prices and inventory in Calgary's housing market in July, but first, QR Calgary Time Saver Traffic.
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19: Downtown, we have reports of a collision southbound McLeod Trail near 17th Avenue. We are seeing some stop and go back to the C-Train line. Over on Blackfoot Trail, a reminder of the heavy construction eastbound as you approach Deerfoot. You're still down to a single left lane. Expect 15 to 20 minute delays from

0: near Ogden Road. 16th Avenue, major bridge work continues westbound over top of Deerfoot. You're reduced to two left lanes. That's going to be 10 to 15 minutes from near Barlow Trail. Your best bet's to take Barlow south to Memorial or north to 32nd Avenue. And west of the city, there is some construction eastbound Highway 1 by Range Road 33 right near Callaway Park. Going to take at least 20 minutes to get through that. 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For QR Calgary Time Saver Traffic, I'm Phil Jensen.
1: Calgary's real estate market saw declines in sales and the number of properties for sale in July. The new numbers from the Calgary Real Estate Board showing a 9.2% decline on overall home sales from this time last year. But they aren't a huge surprise, according to their chief economist, Anne-Marie Lurie.
2: Overall, this has been a trend we've been seeing in general. So sales are generally slower than they were last year. What we are seeing is the lease supply is not increasing as much. So we're starting to see inventory start to stabilize at a certain level. But prices do continue to trend down a bit, mostly driven by what's happening in the higher density sectors of the market.
1: She says most of the losses are because of high inventory in the apartment condo market, which has seen a glut of supply. Detached and semi-detached home sales also dipped a couple of points, but Lurie says they're still strong and depends on what part of the city those homes are in. For many Albertans, it's been tough to find affordable meat these days, and some are turning to products from other countries. Australian beef has been available in grocery stores for about a year for significantly less than Alberta beef due to low production and shipping costs. Sylvain Charlebois from Dalhousie University Agriculture or Agri-Food Analytics Lab says with Canadian beef, chicken, and pork all skyrocketing in price, many people are exploring new options.
3: It just keeps consumers engaged with the meat counter until we start seeing beef prices right here dropping. And that it may not happen until early 2027.
1: Charlebois says even the price of ground beef, typically the least expensive, increased by 18% last month. In a statement to Global News, Alberta beef producers say January cattle numbers showed indications of growth. Ottawa has taken the next step toward giving a proposed West Coast oil pipeline national interest status under the Building Canada Act. The government's accepting public feedback until September 18th on the project, which could receive accelerated approvals if designated. The planned 1,250-kilometer line would move more than a million barrels of crude oil daily from Bruderheim, Alberta, to the BC coast near Delta. While Ottawa says the project supports economic growth and energy security, environmental groups and the federal NDP argue it carries significant climate and financial risks. The director of wildfire operations for the Provincial Wildfire Service says BC is entering another significant drying trend, raising the risk of more wildfires over the next few days. Cliff Chapman says parts of southern BC will see temperatures in the low to mid-30s and dry lightning is possible starting Thursday. More than 1,300 firefighters are fighting fires across BC, with more on the way, including from Mexico and Australia. It's 5:05.
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1: Environment Canada, Calgary weather, clearing and down to 10 tonight. A mix of sun and cloud up to 25 tomorrow, sunny and 22 on Thursday. It's 24 degrees, breaking news when it happens. 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
5: Hello and good afternoon. 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Fitness-based charitable initiatives combine personal health goals with supporting meaningful causes. By participating in runs or cycling events, strength training events tied to fundraising, people can improve their fitness while helping to raise money and awareness for charities. Three key benefits to the fitness philanthropy connection include greater motivation to exercise. Knowing that a workout supports a charitable cause gives participants a stronger sense of purpose and encourages consistent physical activity. Number two, community building. Charity fitness events bring people together, creating supportive networks that inspire, and fundraising and awareness. These initiatives generate donations through pledges, sponsorships, registration, or just asking to donate by drawing attention to important social, health, or humanitarian issues. I love the whole connection of fitness-based charitable initiatives. One of the reasons is because I'm not a very motivated individual when it comes to my fitness. And that all changed for me when two things happened. I had both of my knees replaced last year. And when I was working at the Calgary Food Bank, I met a couple of individuals who just personified that link of fitness-based charitable work. We are very lucky this afternoon to have Doug Lavoie join us. Doug is the co-founder of The Walk, and Thanksgiving weekend, a bunch of folks are going to gather at Eau Claire and go for a walk. Thank you so much, Doug, for joining us today.
8: Thanks for having me, Betty Jo.
5: It's so good to hear your voice.
8: Likewise.
5: So on Thanksgiving, Monday, October 12th, we'll gather at Eau Claire Plaza for a day of community, gratitude, and celebration in support of the Calgary Food Bank. But this started a few years ago, and I love the story, how you and your partner, Paul, just decided to give back. Can you bring us back to your 50th birthday year?
8: Oh, my gosh. Well, going back about 3 years now, my version of a midlife crisis, I decided I was going to do a whole bunch of half marathons, 50 half marathons in 50 weeks. We started this incredible journey, and about halfway through, we decided, you know what, why don't we take this to the next level and create something charitable to give this real meaning behind it. And after the first year, our very final half marathon, we actually turned it into a walk. And to much of our delightful surprise, year number one, we just literally told a few of our friends what we were doing, and the response was unbelievable. And we had a whole bunch of people come out. You know, it's great to, you know, get fit, be active, be outside. And you know what? The Calgary Food Bank was the beneficiary of, you know, the donations and the funds we raised. And Paul and I then decided after that, we're like, heck, let's turn this into a 5-kilometer walk, because the response was just so tremendous from individuals reaching out going, hey, I want to join this. I want to do this. I want to be part of something. And we're going into year number 3 now for the walk.ca. And it's just been unbelievable.
5: Well, it's a great movement, and that's really what it is. It's an event, it's a fundraiser, but more than that, it's a community movement. When you check out the website, thewalk.ca, it gives you all of the information that you need there, links to the charity and all of that. But it also includes practice walks. And for me, I was on leave getting my knees replaced and getting rehabilitated. And so for me, there was some really important personal milestones that took place. And I attended a couple of the practice walks. And the first one, I really only made it to, I think, 1 kilometer and a little bit, because I was just a few weeks out from getting my second knee replaced. And you know, I just kept at it. I kept at it, and I had the goal. And I think that's the key to success. Yep. For if you're the person that's just looking to be more active and improve your fitness, knowing there was that goal, right? Knowing, okay, I've got this many weeks to Thanksgiving weekend. I've got to build up.
8: Yep.
5: And it was exciting because there was that goal to look forward to. And then, of course, on the day of,
8: Yes.
5: To see people from all walks of life. My physiotherapist showed up. People were there with their children. We filled a truck full of diapers and non-perishable food items. Like it was, Doug, you and Paul put on a party.
8: It was, well, and the slogan.

0: market now is come for the walk, stay for the dance, because we've realized that people really do want to be part of a movement. They want to sort of create a community. And what better combination, kind of like you had mentioned earlier, about let's get fit, let's all have the sort of shared goal of benefiting, and what better tradition to start on Thanksgiving Day than sort of, you know, being thankful and knowing that, you know, you're part of something that, you know, each and every one of those people that are there, you're all there for the same reason. And Paul and I love a dance party, so you know what? We have a big outdoor dance party afterwards. It's amazing.
1: Well, an event like this doesn't happen just by snapping your fingers. You put a lot of energy into it. And I know it's in some ways, it's a real labor of love for you, from contacting the city to get the proper permits, to contacting the Calgary Tower to get it lit up with the colors. There's a lot of details. And like, what do you think keeps you going at it? Like, it's year three, but it's a lot of hours you've invested.
0: Yeah.
1: Why do you guys keep going?
0: Well, I think, and it's exactly to your point that, you know, sure, it's a lot of work, but it's also, there is work in building a community. And when you create a community, it sort of just shows other people what can be done with one person kind of having sort of an idea. And then, you know, Paul and I both sort of chipping in going, hey, you know, let's get this thing organized, because there's just nothing better at the practice walks. With just this last Saturday, we had one, and, you know, it, now just strangers coming up going, hey, what's this about? And, you know, just understanding what we're all about. And, you know, it's really, the walk is actually the heart of it now. It's just about, you know, creating a movement and just this whole community that has sort of been created. And it's great because, you know, we're now getting people from previous years coming, you know, to these year's practice walks, and, you know, you get to catch up and communicate and hang out. So it's just building that and seeing all the smiles and, you know, these relationships that are, you know, being created, and hearing incredible stories like yours, Betty Jo, about, you know, just sort of the, you know, the journey you've had to, you know, building up to event day on Thanksgiving.
1: So, well, like that. Sorry, go on.
0: Oh yeah, no, I just, that in itself is incredible, you know. And it just, you know, all the other, you know, we've had some reach outs from other people that have, you know, similar stories, and that there is just what sort of motivates Paul and I to kind of keep this going.
1: Yeah, well, like I said, for me, it was much easier to continue on with my rehabilitation, knowing that I was able to support you and your work and one of your favorite causes, which, of course, is the Calgary Food Bank. Can I ask why that charity is your beneficiary? It sounds like it's maybe got a soft spot for you and Paul.
0: Oh, absolutely. It's just, you know, as we all know, and we're all aware of the issues of food insecurity and rising food prices, we just thought, you know, what better way to create a event that's going to have the greatest impact than the Calgary Food Bank? Because, you know, I'm sure people are aware of what the food bank provides, but, you know, they're upwards to about 1,100 individuals a day that they're sort of supporting. So we thought, you know, what better organization than the food bank? And it's non-denominational, and it just, you know what, you need the support, the Calgary Food Bank's there for you. So it was actually a no-brainer for Paul and I back in the day when we started this venture.
1: Well, congratulations, Doug. Great work. If you are looking for an activity, no pressure, no start line, no fire gun starting, making you start, no timed run. It's
0: no
1: just
0: time
1: a
0: drum.
1: Beautiful walk in the park with lovely people, a great time of year. Sure, there might be snow. Who cares? Great Thanksgiving tradition to begin. I strongly encourage you to head to the website, thewalk.ca, to learn more. Thank you so much for joining us, Doug.
0: Thanks, Betty Jo. You take care.
1: We have so much more coming up here on QR Calgary Afternoons. I'm Betty Jo Kaiser. Reach me at 403-974-8255. We'll be back after this.
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3: In Cochrane, we've got a big collision northbound Highway 22 or Cowboy Trail near Glenbow.

0: Drive. There are delays all the way back to before James Walker Trail. Looks like it could take upwards of 30 minutes to get through. Highway 1, we've also got some construction eastbound at Range Road 33 right near Callaway Park. That itself is looking at least a 20-minute drive. Within Calgary, we have some major construction eastbound Blackfoot Trail as you approach Deerfoot. You're still down to a single left lane, going to be at least 20 minutes from Ogden Road. And on 16th Avenue, major bridge work continues westbound over top of Deerfoot. You're down to two left lanes. That's going to be 10, maybe 15 minutes from Barlow Trail. You can always take Barlow south to Memorial or north to 32nd Avenue. FanDuel is now live in Thrillberta. 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
2: 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We don't have enough techs for them right now.
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6: Hello and welcome back to QR Calgary Afternoons. I'm Betty Jo Kaiser. You can reach me by texting 403-974-8255. It's still currently a beautiful 23 degrees, and it is that time. It's the free-for-all?
7: The round table.
6: The round table.
8: The round table.
9: Because we sit around a big round table.
6: Which I kind of feel like is a bit of a free-for-all. I'm new here.
7: Russell Skeet in the house. Jock Wilson in the house. Betty Jo leading us all on here.
6: So, Russell, I need to start with you.
9: Sure.
6: Because I only heard smidgens of this news story about a child getting a whooping.
9: Okay, so the gist of it is there's a group of Mennonite schools up around Lacrete, which is way north of Edmonton, so we're talking far northern Alberta.
6: Okay.
9: And apparently the Mennonite schools, they went to the parents and they said, okay, look, we're a corporal punishment kind of group, and they made them, didn't make them, but parents all signed off on these things saying this is what was going to happen at the school. If your kids get out of line, they're going to get, you know, their butts, you know, whacked. What they don't think the parents maybe signed up for was the machine belt part now a machine belt is just a big leather with some metal inside. It's a big belt, like would go in your car.
6: Still, but you it's a weapon. It's a thing.
9: It's a big wide belt that would hurt
6: more than a wooden spoon.
9: More than a wooden spoon. Yeah. And so, but apparently during the RCMP found out about this. One of the parents complained after coming home. The kid came home. It's got like bruising and cuts on his leg.
6: Yeah.
9: And mom says, hey, now, what happened? And then she phoned the police. So the police.

0: police have gone and charged a woman from one of these schools. Now, apparently, though, through the investigation, these people aren't teachers. They're supervisors. Because, again, it's a religious school, so Mennonite background.
1: This is bringing back so many memories for me because I went to St. John's School of Alberta, Ted Byfield, big Anglican school. This was my grade 8 year. And, of course, very religious corporal punishment was part of it. And we didn't have a machine, but all the teachers and so-called teachers, because they weren't really teachers. They were paid $1 a day, for God's sake. Mm. And they had SWAT sticks. And they were basically handcrafted little bats that they would, you know, have there. And we had to, you know, if we had SWAT tests. So anytime you got under 80% on a test, you got a hit on the ass for every percentage underneath the thing. I remember I was a new boy, so I was in the new boys dorm. There was 40 of us. Somebody was speaking after lights out, and the culprit would not admit to it. So all of us in basically our underwear had to get up, lined up.
0: This is like army training.
1: All of us, and we got 3 SWATs each on the butt. And again, you didn't have your pants on. You didn't have any. It was nasty. But I will say this. It made me a really solid individual because I did not want to go back to that school, and so I was the perfect model child when I came home
2: is
1: after grade
2: 8.
1: Oh,
0: is that why your parents sent you there?
1: No. My dad had this feeling that it would make us stronger and tougher and better people. So my sister had to go to a girls' school on Vancouver Island. It was like a fluff school. My brother and I had to go to St. John's School of Alberta for at least 1 year. And I tell you what, it was an eye-opening experience.
0: Wow.
2: Do you have a story of...
0: Well, again, like I grew up, so I was born in the 60s, so going to school in the 70s and early 80s, right? So they still had the strap when I was in school. Now, they called it the strap. Now, mm-hmm. I'd heard it was a leather belt. I'd heard it was a piece of wood with holes cut in it. I heard it was like a yardstick. I never saw it. I never got sent for it. I had people in school that said they did, but I heard different stories from each one of them, so didn't know what to believe. But it was there, and as far as I was concerned, that threat was real.
2: Yeah.
0: And I did not want to find out about it because I knew darn well that if I went and I got the strap at school and I got sent home and you know, I had rubbing my butt trying to figure out why it's so sore, my mom and dad, I was going to get it 10 times worse.
2: Well, so that's the thing, right? It's
0: that
2: the fear.
0: Fear kept me in line.
2: So same with you. I was born in the 60s. I remember a grade 7 teacher, not a supervisor, math teacher, and he was, part of his career was in the military. And he pulled out what was a strap from in his day, mm-hmm. and he whacked it on the desk, and we all just kind of froze. He was actually a lovely teacher, lovely man, but I just remember that how it cracked on the desk. We never saw it again. I mean, he didn't actually hit anybody.
1: Neither of you got the strap.
2: No.
1: I got the strap a couple times.
2: Is anybody surprised that Chalk got the strap?
0: Yeah, no, I wouldn't surprise me a little.
1: It was over my hand.
2: Here's the thing that shocks me. It's 2026, and, like, you don't hit kids. Like, I get that we could have a whole show on a spank on the butt at home, right? The little hand goes up to the burner. The hand goes up to the burner. Don't touch the burner. Don't touch the burner. Right? Like, we've all got stories around that.
0: Yeah, let me tell you. My dad's a guy. Go ahead.
2: Touch the burner. Right?
0: Go ahead.
2: Yeah.
0: And you pull your hand back with a little bit of bruising or a little bit of bleeding on it. Is that, did you learn the lesson?
2: Right.
0: Yeah.
2: I did a little smack on the diapered butt. But the fact that this is like a place of learning and this is happening, honestly, I'm astonished
1: by it. In 2026, I'm stunned too.
0: Again, I'm very, you know, leaning on the place of learning under quotes, this place is described. Yeah. It's not like a school.
2: They're probably not following Alberta curriculum.
0: No. So, I did a little Google research before this. So, apparently, the strap was taken, or corporal punishment in Alberta schools was taken out in 2004.
2: Okay. Wow.
0: So, it's only been 22 years.
1: Only.
0: But again, I never saw it. I don't know if anybody ever did. Well, it was to John Wilson and his, and his pseudo-religious.
1: You never went to St. John's School of Alberta.
0: Yeah.
1: I probably and sold behaved, honey at your house.
2: And behaved like John Wilson.
0: So they beat you and made you sell honey.
1: Oh, yeah.
0: This does not sound like a good place to
1: start. We started with the big snowshoe. Not snowshoe. We did a hike through Jasper, and then we had to do snowshoe races all through the year. Ended with a 50-mile snowshoe race. And then, of course, we did the canoe trip at the end of the season. So it was supposed to make you a man when it was all said and done.
0: See, we had that in school. We called it outdoor education.
1: Yes, this was not outdoor education.
0: And we got to go on trips and do all the school stuff.
2: And this trip down memory lane is brought to you by The Roundtable here at QR. Thank you so much, gentlemen. David Spence is going to be joining us after the bottom of the hour.
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0: This is Global News. I'm Russell Skeet. It's mainly sunny and 24 degrees at 5:30. Home sales were down again in July in Calgary. However, not a surprise to experts who predicted the drop. The latest report from the Calgary Real Estate Board says total sales fell by 9.2% compared to this time last year. Krebs chief economist Anne-Marie Lurie says detached and semi-detached home sales and listings dipped by a couple of percentage points, which she says was expected.
10: The apartment condo sector, that's a bit of a different story. Prices there are down by over 9%, nearly 9%. And a lot of that is due to the fact that there's just so much supply choice, not just on the resale, but the resale, the new, and plus there's a lot more rental supply, which is impacting demand on condo activity.
0: Lurie says price depends on where you live in the city as well, with properties in the Northeast seeing a price drop of 6.6%. However, the city center and downtown remain largely unchanged. Coming up, more Albertans are looking for beef from outside Alberta as prices of local beef continue to rise. But first, QR Calgary Time Saver Traffic.
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12: In Cochrane, we've got a collision northbound on Highway 22 or Cowboy Trail near Glenbow Drive. We are seeing delays of upwards of 30 minutes from James Walker Trail. On Highway 1, we have construction eastbound by Callaway Park or Range Road 33. That itself is also going to take at least 20 minutes to get through. Within Calgary, getting reports of a stall eastbound Glenmore Trail near Blackfoot. Eastbound Glenmore seeing a pretty standard drive, about 10 minutes from McLeod to get onto Deerfoot. Westbound on Glenmore, getting reports of a collision as you approach Deerfoot near the Graves Bridge. Going to be at least an extra 5 minutes from 18th Street Southeast. And on 16th Avenue, a reminder of the major bridge work westbound over top of Deerfoot. You're down to two left lanes. It's

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1: Albertans love their locally raised beef, but high prices are opening up the market to international options. Australian beef has been popping up the province's grocery stores at a significantly lower cost, and Sylvain Charlebois from Dalhousie University says it's an attempt by grocers to offer affordable options at a time when prices for beef and even chicken and pork have been eye-popping.
2: I would say that really at some point prices will stabilize and people will remain quite faithful and loyal to the Canadian product. My only concern is that it's been lasting a while.
1: Australian beef can be sold for so much less because of low feed costs and relatively low transportation costs. Canadian cattle inventories have shrunk as producers leave the industry, and it's been taking time to build them up again. Charlebois expects we'll see some improvement next year. Calgary police are asking the public to look out for a missing 10-year-old boy. His name is Godwin. He's been missing for a few hours after last being seen around 1:45 this afternoon in the northwest community of Capitol Hill. Now, Godwin's described as about 4 feet tall, weighing about 47 pounds, with short black curly hair and brown eyes. He was last seen wearing a gray jumpsuit, olive green pants, olive green zippered top with black embroidery and black running shoes. You can find photos of Godwin on the City of Calgary newsroom. Anyone with information can call police or Crime Stoppers. People in groups have until mid-September to comment on the government's plans to deem a new West Coast oil pipeline as a national interest project. Giving a project that designation lets the government fast-track approvals and skirt some environmental laws. The government published a notice setting the deadline for comment in the Canada Gazette August 1st. A spokesperson for the group Environmental Defense criticizes the government for quietly beginning the process during a long weekend. The BC government says about 8,000 people are out of their homes right now thanks to wildfires burning in BC. There's also thousands told to be ready to leave at a moment's notice. BC Forestry Minister Ravi Parmar says the last week has been a bad one for new fires in the province.
3: Over the last 7 days, 102 fires have been called out, 15 fires in the last 24 hours. Throughout British Columbia, we have over 1,000 personnel directly engaged in the fight in our wildfire response efforts.
1: That includes firefighters from other provinces like Alberta. 100 firefighters from Mexico arrived in the province yesterday, and more are on their way from Australia. The BC government also says it's enlisting the help of Alberta emergency management experts to bolster their emergency response team. It's 5:35.
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1: Environment Canada, Calgary weather, clearing and down to 10 tonight. A mix of sun and cloud up to 25 tomorrow, sunny and 22 on Thursday. It's 24 degrees, breaking news when it happens. Our next scheduled news at 6. I'm Russell Skeet.
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5: Good afternoon. Yes, Betty Jo Kaiser here. It is a beautiful 23 degrees with mostly sunshine out there. Joining us now is a legend, David Spence. He is a meteorologist with Rural Routes Canada, but I'm sure many, many of our listeners will remember him as the weather guy on CTV. David Spence, it's been so long. How are you?
7: I'm great. How are you? It has been a while since we've talked. You know, we've had a few personal conversations from time to time over the years, but I think the last time we had a professional conversation, there were rum balls involved.
5: Oh, yeah, probably. You know, it's been, it's a small community, this broadcasting community in Calgary. And I'm not ashamed to say that I'm getting up there in age, but way, way back, my first, I worked at QR when I was a child out of college, but my first kind of big girl job was doing media relations at Heritage Park.
7: Yeah,
5: it was just so easy to get on the air back then because I would just go to the bakery at Heritage Park and say, whip us up a batch of, and then I'd bring it up to the state, all the stations, and those were the good old days. Hey, David?
7: No kidding. I mean, just how lucky were we to have lived through those years? It was just so much fun.
5: It was. It was just a different time, too.
7: It was,
5: you could walk into a radio station with no security or television station with no security and a couple dozen cheese buns or cinnamon buns, and they just put you on the air. Like, it really was truly the good old days. David, how many years were you a meteorologist on TV?
7: I did weather on TV for about 40 years.
5: Wow.
7: I became a meteorologist in 2004, so I guess about half the time I was on TV, you could have called me a meteorologist.
5: So when you officially retired from TV, how many years ago now?
7: Four and a half. It was November of 2021.
5: Okay. So, yeah, I do remember your last... your last broadcast, and I thought, gee, like, he hasn't aged at all. Like, you really haven't. And then I thought, how is he going to retire? So you haven't really retired. You've just moved on to something else, right?
7: Yeah, I'm doing a couple of things. I'm doing some work with cancer researchers at the University of Calgary. I'm doing some work with Cancer Care Alberta, AHS. And I'm still in the weather business, doing agricultural weather with Rural Roots Canada.
5: Excellent. Okay. Well, and that is why you are with us today. Thank you for the trip down memory lane. But we were meeting today, having a conversation. My brother-in-law and his wife have a little cabin on Lake Okanagan, and they are actually right beside the trailer park that got completely wiped out by those fires. And then the fires turned north, so for the moment, their property is safe. But the BC government says about 8,000 people are out of their homes right now due to wildfires burning, and also thousands told to be ready to leave at a moment's notice. It seems as bad, if not worse, than previous years, and in other parts of the world, too. And this is what really caught our eye, was some of these fires in France, which are horrific. And I read about this dragon clouds, how massive wildfires create their own weather, fiery clouds with thunder and lightning. And it kind of fascinated me. So that's why you are here with us, because we just need to be enlightened. If you could just share your great knowledge with us about what this means.
7: Well, let's take a look, first of all, at how clouds form. Clouds form when warm air from the ground rises into the sky, encounters some cooler air, and then condenses, and then you see a cloud. So when you have a fire, you've got a lot of warm air. I mean, you've got really, really hot air, and it's going up into the sky very fast, and it is propelled into that colder layer aloft, and then the clouds form. Sometimes the clouds are pretty small, but sometimes they become what's known as pyrocumulus clouds. So they're tall cumulus clouds caused by fire, pyro. And if it rains, then they're pyrocumulonimbus clouds, because nimbus means rain. And as you mentioned, you can have thunder and lightning out of those, which is really dangerous, of course, because there's usually very little rain with pyrocumulus clouds because it's so hot that any raindrops evaporate before they reach the ground. And there is quite often some lightning coming out of these clouds, so it starts new fires. It's kind of like a tree. You know, you've got a tree in the backyard, and these little sprouts come up all across the backyard. This is kind of the same thing. New fires are sprouted by these lightning strikes from these pyrocumulonimbus clouds. I saw one for the first time in August of 1999 right over Calgary.
5: Really?
7: You may remember that's when the Hub oil explosion happened.
5: Yes.
7: And that was an enormously hot fire, and it lasted 9 hours. And by the, halfway through the fire, clouds started to form right above Hub oil, right above the fire. And that was my first sighting of a pyrocumulus cloud. I don't think it produced any rain, so it would be labeled as pyrocumulus. So, yeah, we've seen them here. They're fairly common in North America over forest fires, but in Europe, they're pretty rare because until this year, Europe just hasn't had the size of fires and the quantity of fires that we have had here in North America.
5: Oh, that's so interesting. So it's on. It's almost like the fire creates its own separate environment?
7: Yes, absolutely. That's exactly what it is. And sometimes you can get what's called firenadoes, where you've got this, again, hot air rushing up from the ground. And if when the air rises, it either changes direction or speed, or preferably both, then it starts turning, it rotates. And you can get a fire tornado developing out of that, similar to what's known as a landspout tornado. So it spins from the ground up instead of from the cloud down. But the same effect. You've got a very dangerous situation, obviously.
5: Yeah, for sure. It must be difficult for the folks in Europe to be experiencing this. It must be horrifying. I mean, we've seen the pictures, but I don't think there's anything quite like living through it and seeing it in front of your eyes. It must be horrific for them.
7: Yeah, especially in an area where they're not used to it. I mean, sure, Europe gets forest fires like anybody else, but fires of this magnitude, it's all new to them. So this is something that they've probably not even prepared for. I mean, if you're living in the forests of British Columbia, you've always got it in the back of your mind that this could happen to you.
5: Mm-hmm.
7: If you're living in the forest in Europe, you're probably not even thinking about it because it doesn't really happen over there until now.
5: Yeah. Okay, so David, speaking of these fires in BC, and I hope I'm not putting you on the spot, but I'm curious if you know, can you see some reprieve for these folks where instead of this little bit of rain that evaporates and coupled with lightning, there's an actual like downpour of like real rain that can bring reprieve. Is there any of that coming down at all?
7: Yeah, there is some rain headed into there, but I don't think it'll be enough to make all that much of a difference. It might hold the fires. They've had some cooler weather over the past couple of days, and from what I have understood, that has held the fires, which means they're not growing, but they're also not extinguishing. So they're pretty much holding in place. And the rain that is coming into British Columbia, and there has been some rain in some parts of BC over the past couple of days as well, on the western half of the province, I just don't see it as being enough to have a significant difference at this point. What you really need is a huge low-pressure system, a massive system to come in and just dump enormous quantities of rain.
5: Mm-hmm.
7: And so far what we're looking at is smaller, more localized rainfalls.
5: Okay. David, thank you so much for bringing your great knowledge to QR Calgary Afternoons. I so appreciate you giving us some time. Great love to your family. I hope they're all well.
7: They are, and I hope yours are too.
5: They are. Life is good. Have a wonderful evening, my friend. Thank you.
7: So good talking to you again.
5: That, of course, was David Spence. He's a meteorologist with Rural Roots. Rural Roots? Canada. I'm Betty Jo Kaiser. This is QR Calgary. You can reach me by texting 403-974-8255. We'll see if we have some time for me to read a few of your texts. We've got some folks that were enjoying the conversation. We had the roundtable with Russell and Jock talking about the old days, corporal punishment. Wow, some people got some vivid memories. We will have more when we get back after this.
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0: In Cochrane, there was a collision northbound on Cowboy Trail by Glenbow Drive. Looks like that might have cleared, but we're still seeing some pretty steady stop and go from James Walker Trail. Highway 1 got some construction eastbound out by Callaway Park. Going to take at least 20 minutes to get through that. Within Calgary, we've got reports of a collision eastbound on Glenmore Trail near Blackfoot Trail. Eastbound Glenmore moving along pretty smoothly as you approach Deerfoot, 5, maybe 10 minutes. There is still some major construction on Blackfoot Trail as you head east towards Deerfoot. That's got you down to a single left lane, about 15 minutes from Ogden Road. And a reminder of the major bridge work westbound 16th Avenue over top of Deerfoot. You're down to 2 left lanes. To avoid it, take Barlow south to Memorial or north to 32nd Avenue. 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
14: Hi, Betty Jo. How are you now?
13: Well, I'm getting hungry. I mean, the dinner bell is calling. I'm hearing it. And, you know, I do have some delicious, healthy leftovers at home in the fridge, but just across the street and down the road a little is the Golden Arches. And I just struggle. Do I need a Big Mac? I don't need a Big Mac. Do I need a Big Mac? I don't need a Big Mac. So while I grapple with it.
14: It's a dilemma.
13: It's a dilemma so many of us face. But they're definitely in the news cycle today.
14: Yeah, you got it. It's an interesting one. So I have younger children at home, so it's a tough one for me to just drive by because they're the Golden Arches, obviously, right?
13: Right?
14: So were they golden today in their earnings? Because they had their quarterly earnings call this morning. And it's interesting because I always look at this as a bigger bellwether on, you know, how Canadians and Americans are spending, because everyone has the option to go to the Golden Arches and spend their we'll call it discretionary income, or their non-discretionary income if you need to eat. So that's the interesting piece of this, because McDonald's has been, I would say, pumping a lot of money into advertising on that value brand, their value meal,
13: yes,
14: menu. You know,
13: very affordable.
14: And so
13: yeah,
14: it's the affordable one. It's breakfast, lunch, dinner. They've expanded that, trying to drive more foot traffic into the stores. They had mixed results in this. So they beat on revenue, but they didn't beat on sales. And I think part of that is in the sense of there's a lot of Canadians and Americans that if you have money to spend on a monthly basis and a certain amount of it, and you're driving and you have to spend it on some of the necessary goods that have all gone up in price, especially gasoline, less money to spend,

0: on some of those treats. Maybe it's those ice creams or whatever it is. And so they're kind of feeling that right now. So they just named a new head for U.S. sales. U.S. sales is the one that's been struggling more than their global numbers. So I think this is an interesting one to watch.
1: For sure. And how are the numbers looking?
0: Yeah, it was an incredible day. We'll call it a golden day if you want to go to the Arches. TSX was up 575 points to 35,801. Dow was up 907 to 54,085. Canadian dollar was down 8 basis points to 71.09. Oil was down $4.56 to $75.76 a barrel, and gold was up $44 to $41.36 an ounce.
1: Thank you so much for joining us again, Rob Geary, wealth advisor with the Popowich Carmeli Advisory Group, CIBC Wood Gundy. Have a great evening, Rob.
0: Yeah, you too.
1: I'm Betty Jo Kaiser. We are winding down QR Calgary, the afternoon show, and I have just a couple of minutes here. I'm not even going to give you the number because I won't have time to read your texts. But we had some fun at the round table at about 20 after 5. Russell Skeet from the newsroom, Jock Wilson from sports came in, and we just talked a little bit about corporal punishment, a little bit of a trip down memory lane, and kind of surprised to, you know, hear other people hearken back and remember the good old days. Gordy said, 6 of us in grade 6 got it on our hand. We covered our wrist, and he wasn't brutal, just a slap. My principal phoned my mom to ask permission if it was okay for me to get the strap, and I could hear her on the phone give him a second one for me, the little brat, and all of us deserve 2 for what we did. So funny. Like back in the day, right? You were almost more afraid of what might the punishment be at home than you did what was happening at school. And then someone else said that their dad had to fashion, I can't find the message here, but he had to fashion a strap out of a conveyor belt. But he said it's only because he was much bigger than his dad. That was a note from Vaughn. Thank you for that. And thank you as well to all of the listeners that weighed in on the UPS packaging. And again, was really quite surprised how many people kind of had the same experience. Claudia says, just so you know, UPS does not care about you or your package. Horrible customer service. Have you seen Ace Ventura? And of course, I totally had forgotten about the Ace Ventura movie. Great reference. I didn't really want to pile on the company. My point was, when somebody emails you politely and asks you for a process or a procedure, just politely give that to them. But that's okay. We had some great conversation today, the lazy dog days of summer. I loved filling in. I will be back for another afternoon tomorrow here at 3:00. Tomorrow morning, Sarah Crosby is back, of course. She will have a fantastic lineup of guests, including Mayor Jeremy Farkas. So make sure you stay tuned for that. And of course, Jock Wilson will be back in about an hour or so with his sports. Thanks so much. Thanks to Talia for producing, also to Patrick and to Renee. Have a great night.
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0: Disaster in the Okanagan. Thousands are forced to flee their homes as the Bradley Creek wildfire burns. The damage done in the area popular with Albertans.
1: It's been a bit of a journey, and it's been a lot of stress.
0: Also tonight, the problems for many in our province trying to get home from BC as the wildfires knocked out power in the Columbia Valley. Plus coyotes in Kinkora, the concerns in the community with an increase in encounters.
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0: Here is a look at the Calgary International Airport, where WestJet flights are resuming after job action between the company and the union representing thousands of cabin crew. Some WestJet planes started flying again on Monday afternoon, and more are in the air today.